0: from everywhere USA. It's Fox Across America with Jimmy Failla.
1: Oh, girl, it is Friday in the greatest country in the world. Jimmy Failla on assignment for the Fox News Channel. I am at an undisclosed location doing some type of fancy pants TV assignment, which means I'm wearing two pairs of Spanx and getting a lot of makeup as we speak. But fear not, America, because I am not a member of the Texas Radio Hall of Fame. No, ma'am. Today's guest host is, without further ado, the Honorable His Excellency Paul Gleiser, taking over the show on a Friday.
2: Thank you, Jimmy. It's hour two of Fox Across America. Paul Gleiser sitting in. We got Katrina Campins, the Fox News real estate contributor, coming up later this hour. But right now we got you at 888-788-9910. We did the first hour talking about the fact that the country is $40 trillion in debt. We're spending more than we take in. Somewhere in there that's got to stop. How's that going to happen, and how will it impact you? So let's go to the phones. Let's start off with Steve in Dallas, my hometown here in Texas, where it is a balmy, 96 degrees. Steve, what's on your mind?
3: Hi, Paul. I heard you say something earlier, and it echoed what Scott Bessent said about we need to have more revenue. But the old adage of this country doesn't have a revenue problem, they have a spending problem. No matter how much revenue we have, all they're going to do is find ways to spend it foolishly. We're never going to decrease the debt, because every bill that's brought before, whether it be the Senate or the White House or Congress, everybody wants their own little perk to add on. They, look at the Massey, Rand Paul. Oh, I won't sign because it increases the debt. Well, eventually they get enough pressure, you're going to have to sign, play ball, be with the team, or they find another way to get it through. It adds to the debt, adds to the debt, adds to the debt. It's been going on for decades, and I don't see it ever changing. And the other thing I'd like to say, what do you think about there are people talking about Trump has had a plan, and he seems to be enacting it behind the scenes. He wants to get rid of the Federal Reserve and the central bank.
2: Yeah, I know, and I've heard that, and I'm not smart enough to really understand how you would do that logistically, but, you go all the way back to 1971 when we decoupled from bullion, when we decoupled the dollar from gold, and the dollar has been worth less every year since, and, the Federal Reserve can conjure money out of thin air and do what they call monetizing the debt. They simply buy the debt from the Treasury and call it an asset, even though it's backed by nothing but more borrowing. And the whole thing is a house of cards, and it makes me nervous. But the problem, Steve, is I've been saying this now. I've been sitting here in this very studio talking into this very microphone, saying that now for 20 years, and nothing really bad has happened yet. So we just keep doing it, and we just keep right on going. Say, man, the debt. We're coming up on fiscal Armageddon. It's going to, the bad things are going to happen, and they never do. But you have to believe that somewhere it's going to happen.
3: And quickly, if I could just add quickly on when you had Elizabeth Fitko on, and it doesn't matter how you feel about this issue or how I feel about this issue, it's the voters feel they're not being listened to. Don't be surprised. Tallarico may not win, but look at Abbott, and especially look at Patrick. The voters, with this THC ban they have done, you can get more time in prison for having THC vape cartridges than a pedophile, and the voters have had enough. This is ridiculous what they're doing, and I've seen more and more comments that said, I've never voted blue before, but after this, if this is what I need to do to get this to stop, I'll do it.
2: Well, we'll soon, as Donald Trump himself often says, Steve, we'll see what happens. Appreciate your call. Good stuff. Michael Pendleton, Oregon, what about you?
4: Great to talk to you. You and Jimmy are on my all-star team of great talk show hosts, along with Billy Cunningham, the great American, and Michael Brown Jr., who is our Homeland Security Director. Great shows, but you always do a great job.
2: Nice of you. Nice of you to say that, Michael. I appreciate it.
4: Yes. And I, Billy, he brought this up one of his recent shows. We're all focused on the midterms. I know our great president is, in my opinion, Donald Trump and the great Ronald Reagan were the two best presidents of my lifetime. I just turned 73 in July. So, you know, I'm younger people might laugh, well, another older guy, you know, but I think President Trump is doing everything he can to lead our country in the best way possible. He saw the threat that Iran presented if they had a nuclear weapon. Of course, I feel they'd use it. I agree with President Trump on that. And the war, we need to get that ended as soon as possible, Paul, like we've been talking about the other callers. But, you know, and that concerns me how far, how deep in debt we are. It reminds me of maybe a fellow that makes $50,000 a year and he's trying to live like he has, makes $200,000 a year. And another great guy on the radio, Dave Ramsey, another great American, he has people that have gotten, he says, get out of debt as soon as you can, because that's like a rock around your neck. It drags you down. And he has wonderful testimonies, young people that have gotten debt-free, their mortgages paid off, and they're maybe in their 30s, and they don't have that burden of debt. But I go back to what, and Billy Cunningham's talked about this, and the other talk show hosts, in the, I know you know this a lot better than me, Paul, but in the 90s with Bill Clinton and Newt Gingrich, we had a balanced budget.
2: We did.
4: Maybe a surplus. And I'll turn it over to you. I don't want to talk too long because you got a lot of callers. But how do you feel about that situation of maybe trying to get back to that? Is that ever going to happen?
2: Well, it's got to happen. We can't keep spending in deficit and adding to the debt where there's no limit. And that was a magical time. Newt Gingrich and Bill Clinton, as political opposites as they were, really made a great team, to the point that Art Laffer, if you're familiar with him, Art Laffer, the creator of the Laffer Curve, economic advisor to President Reagan, very conservative guy. I sat at a lunch with him in Dallas, I don't know, about 10 or 15 years ago. I was invited to a lunch where he was kind of the keynote guy, and I sat next to him while we were actually eating, and he said, Bill Clinton was a great president. And this is a guy who worked for Reagan. He said, Bill Clinton was a great president because he was smart enough when he got shellacked in his midterm to say, I've got to pivot if I'm going to have any kind of a legacy. And he worked with Gingrich, and the two of them sat down and hammered out balanced budgets. And we were actually paying down debt. And if I have any criticism of Donald Trump, is that he has been less concerned about deficit spending than I would have him be. If I could shape his policy on his behalf, he would be more of a deficit hawk than he is. And he would address the thing that none of us wants to address that's going to have to be addressed. And that is Social Security and Medicare, particularly Social Security. It's taking in less than it's paying out. That train wreck is coming. Better do it. The sooner you address it, the less painful it will be. So those are my thoughts. Steve, I'm Michael. I'm sorry. Appreciate your call. And that opens the line, 888-788-9910. Back in Texas, Roger in Houston. What's on your mind?
5: A lot. I've got a question. Okay. You're talking about fixing Social Security and Medicare. Okay. It takes out more than it brings in. Okay, I agree with that. We need to get people off of Medicare that's never paid into it before. I'm not talking if you have a stay-at-home wife, her husband's paid into it, yeah, give her his Social Security. But someone that's come in from out of the country, they've never put anything into Medicare or Medicaid, don't let them take anything out.
2: Roger, I get that. I get the sentiment that presents you with the very human problem of somebody who is destitute and in need of health care. Just how cold-hearted can you envision this country being to that person?
5: Well, okay, but look at it this way. If someone goes to a doctor and they don't have any insurance, they can get about an 80% discount on the procedure. Okay,
2: well,
5: I've experienced that firsthand between my brother that didn't have a job and him getting a procedure for $35, and me, I had a job with insurance, and after my insurance, it was going to cost me almost $150 for the same exact procedure. Okay, so I understand you've got to have a heart and you've got to take things into consideration, but that's the same thing as if you're driving down the street and you see a guy on the side of the street begging for money. Do you give him a dollar? Do you give him $100?
2: Or do you give him any? Do you? The police will tell you don't give him any dollars.
5: Right, and I understand that too. Okay, now as far as the deficit, you said that cutting back on waste, fraud, and abuse is just a drop in the bucket. It's not going to make any difference.
2: Well, it's not necessarily a drop in the bucket, but it won't solve that alone won't solve the problem.
5: It won't solve the problem. I understand. You also said, well, we need to give aid to foreign countries. I understand about diplomatic ties. I've had several businesses, and I've given things to other people and companies to strengthen my bonds with my clients. I understand that. But giving billions of dollars to people for sex, for rainforest sex.
2: Yeah, no, the USAID, you know, I think that or USAID, right. What USAID, that whole boondoggle that got uncovered at the start of this Trump 2 administration. We're throwing out money for complete lunacy at best, or actually aiding and abetting our adversaries at worst. You can't do that either.
5: Right. But now, when you start putting all of this stuff together, every little bit that you save in one place either can go towards not paying as much interest on our debt or to help fix things. Another quick thing, I know you're busy, but another quick thing is you've got a lot of politicians now saying tax the rich. The rich take advantage of everybody, and that will pay our bills.
2: No, it won't.
5: Right. Instead of taxing the rich, why don't we try to give the rich, the people that own these companies, an incentive to pay their employees more? Because if you just raise the minimum wage, they're going to raise the prices because the owner, the CEO, and the vice president, they're not going to take a pay cut so I can make an extra $5 an hour.
2: No, let me tell you, it's even worse than that because I'm sitting here in a business that I own. When you raise the minimum wage, when you artificially raise the price of labor, I'm going to do what you do if you raise the price of anything. I'm going to buy less of it. I'm going to not hire somebody I might otherwise have hired. I would like to have more people here. We could get more done. I got to make the math work. The harder you make the math, the less I'm going to hire people.
5: Exactly. I used to work for a pressure vessel company. When Obama raised the taxes that they had to pay toward our federal income tax, they immediately canceled a $2 raise that was going across the board. We got nothing instead. They stopped hiring qualified welders and started bringing in people. They had a good welder that would weld the plates for them, and then the new people would just put their stamps on it so they could get certified.
2: Roger,
5: and
2: I'm
5: pay less.
2: Yeah, I get it. I'm up against the break, but let me tell you something just real quick. If you walk into a McDonald's today, McDonald's is entry-level employment for a lot of people that went on to have highly successful careers. But they have fewer people in McDonald's. You walk up to a little screen and place your order because they priced labor so high that it's cheaper to buy the machine and place your order on the machine. And that cuts off entry-level work, the first job, the critical first job that a young person gets. It makes it harder for that person to get that first job, making it harder to get into the workforce and harder to start moving up the economic ladder. So, yeah,
5: I agree.
2: A whole bunch of those things like that. Roger, hey, listen, I appreciate your call. I'm up against a break. 888-788-9910. We'll get to you if you're on hold. More of Fox Across America's on the way.
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1: That's a great song. Jim Morrison, The Doors. I was hoping to hear the vocals.
0: But you got me instead. 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
2: Yeah, Paul, my name is Jimmy. I'm 82 years old, and the reason I called, I was listening
0: You're still a kid, Jimmy.
2: I think. Well, if I could move around and do it, I should be able to. But my wife's 82, and she's an invalid. She's had three brain surgeries, and here's what I'm trying to say, Paul.
0: All right.
2: We worked together when we were young. In 1991, she collapsed. She had three brain surgeries.
0: Turn your radio down there, Jimmy. We're getting more of you than we need there. All right.
2: Yeah.
0: Okay.
2: And
0: go.
2: She collapsed, and she's been an invalid ever since. And I take care of the best I can.
0: I'm sorry to hear all of that.
2: What I called you for is when you said they have to cut. All I live on is Social Security because I belong to a barber's union. But what happened, the guy whose name was Lou Maffea, he was the president of the barber's union. He left the country. I never got a penny. I never got a check. I live on Social Security. Her brain operations were three. Took us absolutely broke. If they eliminate Social Security, how the God am I supposed to live?
0: Well, nobody's going to, first of all, Jimmy, nobody's going to eliminate Social Security. What will have to happen in order for it to be self-sustaining, in order for it to continue and not collapse so that nobody gets it? You'll have to do one of three things. Raise payroll taxes. Nobody's going to like that. Cut the amount. Just cut the benefit. Nobody's going to like that. Or delay eligibility, delay the age at which you can start drawing it. Right now, you can draw it as early as age 62. You're going to probably have to raise the age, the minimum age, to 70 before you can start drawing it. So those are the three choices. Nobody's going to like any of them, but they're going to like it a whole lot less if there's just no money there at all.
2: But here's the reason why I disagree somewhat with that. Maybe what they can do is, because I'm 82, and the reason I can make it, our Social Security is so small between me and my wife. If my brother didn't own this building, I wouldn't have a place to live because he got the rent where I can afford it. I'm ashamed on the radio to tell you that there's a small amount I get of Social Security. It's hard. So for them just to eliminate it.
0: Nobody's going to eliminate it. Nobody's going to eliminate it.
2: Well, when I was listening to you before, they said that's one of the options. You know?
0: No. Nobody, no, you can't. Nobody's going to eliminate it, but it will have to change.
2: Yeah. Wow.
0: You know, it will have to change. And Jimmy, in all likelihood, you know, it would not affect those currently receiving benefits. You change it in a way that changes it for people who are not yet receiving benefits so that they have some time to understand that and have some time to make other arrangements to provide for themselves. That's the only way you can fix this. You can't pull the rug out from under people, and nobody would want to pull the rug out from under you or anybody who's counting on that money. But the bottom line is, and I'm not smart enough to totally solve the problem, something has to give, and that's the real issue. Paul Gleiser for Jimmy Failla, Fox Across America. More on the way. We got Katrina Campins coming up after the break.

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0: It's the halfway point here on Fox Across America. Paul Gleiser in for Jimmy Failla on this Friday in the studio in New York as I sit here in Texas. Katrina Campins, Fox News real estate contributor. She has with her filmmaker Ive Rivera. Hello to you both. Tell us why you're here, because the name Castro has come up. We have Sheikh Sadiq, the DSA co-chair, talking about what a wonderful guy he was. Tell us what the connection is, Castro, to you guys.
1: So thanks for having us today. So I hosted Fox Noticias today, which will premiere at 4 o'clock. And I interviewed Ive Rivera, which is a longtime friend of mine, because he just basically, you know, he's going to debut a movie called Killing Castro, with Al Pacino and some other really big stars. So we did an interview, which people can watch at 4 o'clock today. And he's here to tell us a little bit more about it. Lionsgate just purchased the film, so people will be able to see it. But it's a really amazing story, which a lot of people are not familiar with, that involves the CIA, the FBI, and the mafia, and Malcolm X. And I'll let him get into all the details.
0: And sorry for the mispronunciation, Ive Rivera, director of Killing Castro. Welcome to the show. So tell us, what's the movie about, and when can I go see it?
2: Thank you for having me on here. We should hopefully be able to see it sometime this fall, according to Lionsgate. But the movie's about the time Fidel Castro came to the United States in 1960 after he won the revolution in Cuba. He comes to the United States to speak at the UN. And in doing so, I guess the American government did not want him here. The mafia obviously did not want him here because he definitely shut down all the casinos down in Havana, which was run by the mafia. So they had they wanted him to no longer be living as well. But he comes to the United States for the week that he's here. He ends up staying at the Hotel Teresa in Harlem after he got kicked out of a hotel down in the city because the FBI released chickens into the lobby to kind of mess with him, right? But he ends up in Harlem. He stayed there for a week, and during that time there were some plots against him, which no one was successful enough. He ends up making it to the UN. And when he made it to the UN, that's where he gave the famous, I think it was 4 or 5 hour speech. Yep. And in that process, right after that, because again, the United States confiscated his plane when he got here, he ends up leaving with the Russians. And that's what started the Cuban Missile Crisis and the Bay of Pigs and all that stuff a year later.
0: So let me be clear on that. It was that event is what triggered the alliance between Castro and Cuba and the Soviet Union?
2: That was one of the events, yeah, and that's told in the film.
0: So let me ask you this. There is some romanticizing going on in politics this very day about Fidel Castro, painting him as a sympathetic figure. How does he come off in your movie?
2: Well, when he arrived in 1960, he was a very charismatic, charming individual. I believe Barbara Walters talks about that in one of her interviews. But, I mean, there's photos. You can Google him online. He's very charismatic. He's very charismatic until, as you're watching the movie, you start seeing the change in him. I won't reveal any of that stuff, but you will see it. You will see the other side of him and what transpired, and I guess you start seeing the future of who this individual is going to be.
1: Yeah, and I come from parents who had to flee Cuba as a result of Castro. So, so I'm very familiar with the journey. I'm very sympathetic to it. And it just, we ended up meeting over 20 years ago, and then he filmed this movie, and I thought we definitely should get together and talk about this. And you mentioned to me, which I thought was really interesting, that there's a Cuban-American girl in Miami who was in part of the film industry, and she watched the film and she waited for you outside the theater. And what did she say?
2: Yeah, I mean, Miami obviously has a lot of Cuban residents there. So I've always kind of been wanting to let them know that, everything's going to be all right with this movie. And so one of the individuals ran the Miami Film Festival, and she's been chasing me to want to see the movie. And I just wanted to wait till it was the right time. But she saw the movie, and she said to me afterwards that the Cubans down in Miami are going to love you for this. So, again, I think For the movie itself, the idea is to leave it to the audience to determine who was right and who was wrong in this film. I did not make this film to take any sides whatsoever. I just wanted to tell a story 5 days in the week here in New York, which, again, I didn't know about. I think a lot of people didn't know about it, and that's what drew me to the story. It's very interesting. You know, again, they don't teach us this in school, so it's just something that I wanted people to understand and watch.
0: Who's in the movie?
2: You have Diego Boneta, Al Pacino, Ron Livingston, Alexander Ludwig. I mean, the list goes on. You have Logan Marshall Green, who's in The Odyssey right now. You got Paul Benvictor and Green Lantern. I mean, the list goes on and on. It's a great ensemble cast in the film.
0: And it's set in New York in 1960, and the Cuban Revolution is still new. And we would... That revolution would have us, 2 years later in October, going toe-to-toe with the Soviet Union in a nuclear war game of chicken.
2: Yeah, pretty much, yeah. I mean, who knew, right? And so I think you watch this movie for what it is. It's based on true events. And, again, you determine for yourself who was right and who was wrong. You know, did we foresee the future? Were we able to foretell who this man was going to be? Or did we push him into the arms of the Russians? I mean, again, it's for people to decide when they see the film. And hopefully you dig into history and just start reading it like I did. I mean, I went down a rabbit hole.
0: Well, that's very interesting. You know, I know you don't want to give anything away, but we do know how it ends. Castro had a decades-long iron-fisted rule of that poor, enslaved, imprisoned island nation, and it got frozen in time. You had vehicles, the American-made vehicles that were on the road then are still on the road because they don't have any new ones. And right now I think Cuba as a nation is right on the feather edge of collapse, having lost its energy source in Venezuela. So there's Cuba has always been a story that we in America, we in the United States, have had to follow because it has been a communist dictatorship, literally just almost a stone's throw across the water from us.
1: Mm-hmm. And hopefully, during Trump's presidency, Cuba will be free. I think a lot of Cubans, especially in Miami, we have high hopes of that. I think my mom, which is still, thankfully alive with us, she wants to see that come to fruition. I think so many Cubans are very hopeful that Cuba will finally be free. And it's going to take some time, for Cuba to recover from everything that's transpired.
0: But you have idiots like Michael Moore going down there and extolling the virtues of the Cuban healthcare system. You have, various Hollywood celebrities painting Fidel Castro as a heroic figure, despite the fact that we know he killed tens of thousands of his own people.
1: 100%. I mean, I haven't actually, what's interesting is that I haven't even seen the film myself. So we discussed this film today, and I look forward to watching it as well as the daughter of Cuban parents who had to flee Cuba and had to start from scratch. It's something that I'm extremely passionate about. I was able to achieve the American dream, because my parents came to the United States. So I'm a product of the American dream. Eve is a product of the American dream as well.
0: And so when did your parents come, Katrina?
1: My mom was very young. She was, and my dad was about 12 and my mom was about 7. So they came, shortly after Fidel took power there, because my mom's house, it's actually an awful story, but they came in, and they took over her property, and it was just a bunch of women because her dad had just passed of a heart attack, and they took over their property, and she basically, had soldiers in her house. And my dad came here, and they came from wealthy families in Cuba, but everything was stripped of them. And my father came and he started, washing dishes at the Fountain Blue in Miami Beach. They had to start from scratch. My grandmother had to work at a factory, making 25 cents an hour, making troll dolls. I don't know if you remember those troll dolls.
0: I remember troll dolls.
1: Yeah, raising three young girls in a one-bedroom apartment in Miami Beach. And so I think that's why I appreciate the American dream and why I work so hard and I have, you know, such work ethic is because I've seen just the struggle. And I'm very grateful, you know, that I'm American.
0: Fox News real estate contributor Katrina Campins, along with director Eve Rivera, director of Killing Castro. So, folks, where do we go to learn more about the film? Is there a trailer to be seen? Where do we get smart on this?
2: That's all being prepped right now by Lionsgate. So you will be seeing a trailer soon. We are going to go theatrical with it. It's going to be limited screenings for a few weeks before going to streaming. So hopefully you'll start seeing some of that advertisement soon for the film, and you can go check it out for yourself when it comes out.
0: All right. There's already some data up about it on at imdb.com. You can go read about it there. Is there a website yet?
2: No, I believe there's no website yet.
1: Okay. It was featured, in Tribeca Film Festival? So when you Google it, you can kind of, you know, learn a little bit more about it.
2: Yeah, right. We premiered it the first time for buyers and studio executives at Toronto Film Festival, and then our official premiere was at the Tribeca Film Festival here in New York.
0: All right, very good. Katrina Campins, Eve Rivera, thanks for your time. Have a great weekend, and here's to every success on the film.
2: Thank you very much. Appreciate it.
1: Thanks for having us.
0: All right, more of Fox Across America on the way. Paul Glaser filling in. Stick around.
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0: $1 billion in debt. What are we going to do about that? That news broke this week. We have the war in Iran continues longer than what President Trump said when we started it, longer than we wanted to, impacting the midterms, which brings us to Republican prospects for hanging on to the House and the Senate in the midterms. We've covered all of that so far in the show here on Fox Across America. Paul Gleiser sitting in. What do you think about any of those? Because I want to hear from you in the next half hour, 888-788-9910. Meanwhile, there's Jill Biden, who is who's changing the story once again. You remember not long ago, a couple of months ago, Jill came out and said that the reason that her poor husband did so poorly in that debate before the 2024 election is because she thought he might have had a stroke. Here she is, cut 19.
1: Were you horrified as you saw it unfold?
2: I wasn't horrified. I was frightened because I had never, ever seen Joe like that before.
0: Oh, no.
2: Or since. Never.
1: Or since.
2: Yes.
1: Or You've since. You've never seen him like
2: never.
1: That?
2: Never. No.
1: What happened?
2: I don't know what happened. I mean, as I watched it, I thought, oh, my God, he's having a stroke. And it scared me to death.
0: Oh, no, no, no. We'd never seen Joe like that before, ever. We'd never seen him shaking hands with invisible people and getting lost on stage and making up words, just a complete gibberish coming out of his mouth. We had never seen that vacant stare and the slitted eyes and the shuffling gait. We had never seen any of that before until that very moment. That's just not true, Dr. Biden. We all saw it. And you think you want to say it's a stroke? Well, you've changed your story. Here she is just recently, because the story has changed, cut 20.
3: Still to this day, you don't have a gut instinct on what was that moment?
2: No, I mean, there's all kinds of theories. You know, he had been traveling. I know he was tired. He didn't feel well that day when I saw him, but there was nothing definitive that I could point to. And I had been on the road for 2 weeks up until that moment. So I wasn't with him. I didn't see him days before, weeks before. I saw him maybe 1 hour before.
3: And there's no way anyone could have, God forbid, laced his drink or
2: something.
3: Who
2: knows?
3: Who knows?
2: Right? Who knows?
0: Oh, that's it. Somebody slipped him a Mickey. I mean, the problem was real simple, and I know it's real simple because it happened with my Uncle Jim. The man has dementia. He's the elevator's not going all the way to the top floor, not that it was ever that tall a building to begin with. The man was the president of the United States in name only. He couldn't do the job. He couldn't stand on his own 2 feet in a 90-minute debate. He could not complete a sentence. He couldn't find his way onto and off of a stage. He called out the names of dead people that he should have known were dead. He had all kinds of problems. And we were lied to. And the thing where we, so Jill Biden lied. Okay, fine. That's her husband. She can kind of be forgiven. The media lied. They can't be forgiven. We all saw the same thing. And we're going to persist that he was sharp as a tack, that he was, you know, running circles around everybody in the White House, that it just never was any better. He was on top of every issue, just running circles around everybody. The man had dementia, and he was the commander in chief of the most powerful military on the planet. He is the leader of the free world, and he couldn't lead him. He couldn't find his way from the bedroom to the bathroom. And he was the president of the United States at the time. And the orders that he issued, all signed by an auto pen, leading to the question, who was actually president during that time? Because it's clear now that it wasn't him. And we were lied to. And we were lied to by the White House. We were lied to by the administration. We were lied to by leading members of the Democratic Party. We were lied to by the leadership, and we were lied to by the media. And as there's a great line in the movie Chernobyl, an HBO, not movie, it's a miniseries called Chernobyl. It's on HBO. It's fantastic. But when the investigation is happening and the inquiry is taking place, the scientist, what kind of just forget, Valerie, what was his name? This is a real character, real person, really lived, stood up in front of the suits of the Soviet Union who wanted to whitewash the thing, and he delivered a great line. Every lie you tell incurs a debt to the truth, and eventually that debt comes due. And the debt has come due on the lies about Joe Biden. The debt to the truth is coming due on all of what we were lied to about COVID and about the mRNA vaccine, and how if you take the vaccine, you won't get the disease, nor will you be able to pass it along. All of it untrue. And the source of the source of it, you know, no, it was somebody ate a bat. It was, oh yeah, because, you know, he ate a bat and passed it along. It wasn't nobody ate a bat. Maybe somebody may have eaten a bat, but that's not where we got COVID. It was a lab leak. And it was a lab leak of activity that was being funded by our tax dollars, and we're $40 trillion in debt. So part of that debt, part of that money that we owe, went to pay for the gain of function research that unleashed a novel virus on the world that killed millions. So how much are we going to allow ourselves to continue to be lied to? Oh, no, no, no, no. Donald Trump colluded with the Russians. This dossier is all true. We're lied to about that. I'd love to hear what you think about all of this. 888-788-9910. It's Paul Gleiser in for Jimmy Failla here on Fox Across America. The third hour's on the way. Don't go away.
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7: Oh, girl, it is Friday in the greatest country in the world. Jimmy Failla on assignment for the Fox News Channel. I am at an undisclosed location doing some type of fancy pants TV assignment, which means I'm wearing two pairs of Spanx and getting a lot of makeup as we speak. But fear not, America, because I am not a member of the Texas Radio Hall of Fame. No, ma'am. Today's guest host is, without further ado, the Honorable His Excellency Paul Gleiser, taking over the show on a Friday.
8: Thank you, Jimmy. Hour three of Fox Across America on this Friday. Happy weekend coming. And we've been talking a lot today about a whole lot of things that are going to impact the midterm election, not the least of which is the fact that we announced this week that the United States of America is $40 trillion in debt. That is a jaw-dropping number. And I don't think it helps the party in power. So there's a big cloud, and there are a lot of clouds hanging over the midterm election if you're a Republican. But having said that, Mikey and I were debating off the air just a couple of minutes ago. Mikey thinks we're going to get smoked. Mike, you think the Republicans are going to get smoked in the midterm election? I'm not so sure. So let's you and I air it out. Why do you think we get smoked?
9: Oh, I just think, well, a couple of things, Paul. That's kind of how the trend goes in a year, you know, with the party in power.
8: History yeah. is on your side on that, absolutely.
9: Although 2022 was sort of a, I don't want to say an anomaly, but it wasn't like a red wave as everyone was expecting. But it just, the House, I think, is almost definitely going to flip, right? You would agree with that.
8: Nope, I don't think
9: really?
8: That's necessarily.
9: Oh,
8: so.
9: Wow.
8: I don't
9: you
8: think so.
9: You should put some odds down on Kelsey right now.
8: Well, you know, I'm not going to put big money on it. And it's, you know, and the
9: you're
8: safe bet, the safe bet is you. I mean, your position is the safer bet. But I don't think it's a lock.
9: I think the Senate's going to be pretty close. Maybe like 51-49. It might lean Republican then. But then getting anything passed for them is going to be even harder then because you can't lose anybody. And, you know, they're getting behind Susan Collins, which is good in Maine. But, you know, Trump has been very critical of her in the past, right? So, and she doesn't vote with him all the time.
8: Yeah, but that whole, she's not going to lose in Maine because of that whole circus they just put on with that idiot, the tattoo guy.
9: But North Carolina's not looking great.
8: Yeah, I know. Listen, I didn't say it was easy, but here's what's going on. And John McLaughlin has a poll out that is very telling. First of all, most of the polls are, this is a very important distinction. Most of the polls that you see at this point in the cycle are of registered voters. The picture changes pretty dramatically when you poll likely voters.
9: Yeah, but midterms turnout's always an issue. It's not the
8: well, yeah, and that is also true. But we've never had an opposition party that is this far out of the American political mainstream, because the you got James Carville and you got Bill Maher and you got other, you know, prominent, well-known liberals who are raising the alarm and waving the yellow caution flag that the Democrats have gone too far to the left. They've allowed the Democratic Socialists of America to hijack the party, and they're out there openly. They're not trying to hide it. They're openly saying that we don't want capitalism anymore. We want socialism. They were talking about, you know, dissolving the Senate, doing away with the presidency, filling up the Supreme Court, having government take over private businesses and own housing as opposed to us owning our own houses. This is stuff that people in a lot of the districts that are in play is way, way, way far to the left of what the people in those key districts believe. And I don't think it's, when you take a generic poll and then when you boil it down to the 38 seats that really matter, I don't think it's as favorable for the Democrats as a lot of people would have you believe.
9: Yeah, that's fair. And, you know, polling can also be misleading. We saw
8: Listen, polling is very often deliberately misleading. Polling is intended not to reflect public opinion, but to shape public opinion.
9: Right.
8: In most of the cases, the McLaughlin poll, when you ask the question, on an ideological question, do you prefer free market capitalism to big government socialism? Under that question, that formulation, the McLaughlin poll, 49% Republican, 36 Democrat, a 13-point swing. So what the Republicans got to do is take all the sound that the Democrats have given them by electing these crazy socialists in the primaries and just start running commercials, and here's where they got an advantage. The Republicans, for the first time, have way more money than the Democrats.
9: Yeah. No, I'm not going to dispute that, but the one thing I would say to you is the Republicans currently have the presidential, office. They have the House and they have the Senate. And other than, they've done a great job with closing the border, and that was pretty quick, right? Because that was just such a wrong of the Biden administration that it was going to be easy to fix because all you had to do was start enforcing the law, right?
8: Yeah.
9: But other than that, what are the big accomplishments?
8: Well, you got a great, fantastic reduction in crime.
9: What about inflation?
8: Well, inflation is a problem, but it's not what it was under Biden, and it's higher than it should be, but it's down to, was it 2.6%? The target is 2. So it's, we're not, prices haven't come down to pre-Biden levels, but they've stopped going up at the rate that they were going up. The gasoline, that doesn't get fixed until the war in Iran ends.
9: Right. And that's another factor.
8: And when Trump announced that, when that got announced, when that news broke and it caught us all by surprise, my uh-oh alarm went off in a big way because I said, and I wrote a piece at youtellmetexas.com that wars are never as short or as simple as they are said they're going to be when they start.
9: Right. And then we thought it was going to be quicker than it was, to be fair, at the time.
8: Yeah, no, they said, no, it's going to be over really quick. It's never over really quick. And war kills presidencies. Just ask Bush. My friend, George W. Bush.
9: Yep.
8: So there's a lot to make your case, Mike. I mean, there are a whole lot of reasons to believe that the Republicans are going to suffer a defeat in November, and we're going to wind up with 2 years of the circus of impeaching Donald Trump.
9: He'll be
8: impeached 86 times. He'll be impeached 5 minutes after the gavel drops on forming the Congress, when the House is gaveled into session by Hakeem Jeffries. They'll impeach him 10 minutes later. Which will go nowhere. It's a complete waste of time. It's theater. You don't have a 2/3 majority vote in the Senate to convict him. It's not going to happen. He will serve out his term. He's not going to be removed from office. And it'll be as crazy and as stupid as the previous, what is it, 3 impeachments?
9: It was 2.
8: 2.
9: I thought there was a chance on the second one that maybe he was going to get removed. But
8: no, I never thought that.
9: Really?
8: Oh, no, okay. Never thought
9: because
8: that.
9: Because if you remember at the time, a lot of Republicans had kind of turned on him and they thought he was done. So they were, Lindsey Graham being one of them. I mean, rest his soul. But you know what I'm saying? Like, I think that. And that was the point where I thought, all right, let's just move on, like a DeSantis type person or something. But he proved to be not the best candidate, I guess, presidential.
8: No, listen, let me tell you, you and I, we talked about this. Me doing this show, I got a lot of people here in my home market of Tyler, Texas, Tyler Longview, Texas. Listeners to KTBB were put out with me because you'll recall filling in on this show, sitting in this studio, I was raising concerns about nominating Donald Trump again. You remember that?
9: I kind of agreed with you a lot.
8: You said, are we sure we want to do this? And then the primaries rolled out, and the Republicans overwhelmingly elected him. And so somewhere in there, I said, okay, he's our nominee. Let's get on board. But I went to an event. He came to town. Ron DeSantis, who I think has been a fantastic governor. I think he's a fantastically effective executive. And I have a lot of respect for him, and I particularly respected the way he handled the pandemic. I thought his management of that in Florida is really how the country should have managed it. And I went to an event at a private home here in Tyler, and was a contributor, and thought this guy has a real chance, and he just flamed out. He was never more popular than he was the day he formally announced his candidacy. His popularity went down every week, week after week. It ticked down from that day forward. He was never as popular as he was the day he announced, which surprised me.
9: Yeah. Well, some of that had to do with that launch. Remember the whole Twitter thing?
8: He didn't turn it quick. I think one of his problems was he used his state campaign organization, which, you know, he can be forgiven for this. They did a hell of a job for him in Florida. But his state campaign organization was not really up to the task of a national presidential campaign, and they let him down. And it was a terrible launch, and he never got his feet under him. You and I have talked about this. 2028 is coming, and I don't think it'll be a good year for the Republicans if they lose this midterm, frankly. But
9: it depends on which candidate they go with. Going with the Vance would not be a smart decision.
8: No, I think if we lose this midterm, J.D. Vance's chances of being the nominee plummet. So who does that leave? In my opinion, it leaves Marco Rubio, and I'm real impressed with him.
9: He would have been my pick in 2016. He was initially my pick in 2016. And then, you know, his campaign flamed out pretty. I mean, that was the Trump effect and all that. But maybe he wasn't ready yet. But I think now he's clearly proven to be a pretty good Secretary of State, as well as being senator. Two terms into a second term? Or that's the seat Ashley Moody has right now. So, and she's running to keep. It'll be interesting for sure, but I feel like there's just
8: all begs the question. Let's just throw it open for the next segment. What do you think? Are the Republicans going to get smoked in 2026 here in November? 74 days away.
9: That's crazy.
8: It's coming fast. What do you think? 888-788-9910. It's Paul Gleiser for Jimmy Failla. There's more on the way.
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1: Paul Advisor for Jimmy Failla here as we wind it down on a Friday. We got most of the show gone, but we still got time for you at 888-788-9910. 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
2: Okay, thanks, Paul. Hey, I love Jimmy, and I love you filling in for him.
1: You're a good man for saying that. Thank you.
2: Say a comment about these midterms. I'm more concerned about that, and I don't mean this disrespectfully, but the stubbornly stupid eligible voter. I mean, you've got to get out and vote to keep the crazies out. Get over your anger and vote.
1: Well, it's a binary choice. Even if you don't like the guy, if you want somebody else on your side, who you got on your side is who you got it, and it's better than the other guy. Better than the
2: exactly.
1: And it's what I said about people that were the never Trumpers. Well, I can't vote for Donald Trump. Okay, so are you going to vote for Hillary? I mean, this goes back to 2016.
2: Yes, and but that's my concern, is that these people are going to be so stubborn that they stay home and will not vote.
1: And I said at the time, and if you do stay home, that is a vote for Hillary.
2: Exactly. Now, and to the $40 trillion debt, that is going to be a multifaceted combination of things to try to get this under control. There is no silver bullet to this fix.
1: No, and it's going to entail a lot of things that we're not going to like.
2: Exactly.
1: Politicians, you know, we don't reward politicians for doing we very frequently don't reward politicians for acting responsibly. You know, we punish them for doing what needs to be done, and that what needs to be done is pretty significant overhaul of Social Security, and put it in a place where it's paying out less than it's paying out now, which means you cut benefits or you cut eligibility or you do something to reduce the cash outlay burden on it every month, so that there's enough cash to pay enough cash to cover the payouts.
2: Yes, on a day in
1: 2033, there's not going to be enough.
2: Right. And again, that's going to take a few different things in that. And it means fraud on Social Security and Medicare, Medicaid. And that's part of the...
1: It's part of it, but fraud alone won't fix the problem. You got to fix
2: it. No, it won't. It's just part of it. The other then is, in the future, it's not going to be so much cutting the benefit, but maybe not giving them the cost of living increases that they traditionally give them. And that is going to hurt the people on Social Security, but it's going to be part of the fix.
1: Well, and, delaying eligibility will be part of the fix. Right now you can start drawing as early as 62.
2: I agree.
1: I think you got to go all the way to 70.
2: I agree. And then here's another little thought that I had that might help in two things at once as part of the fix, and that's this immigration issue that people keep throwing up about the compassionate side of it, about what do you do with these people that have been here for 10, 20, 30 years? Well, don't give them a path to citizenship. If there is a way to keep, if they've been here doing their job, keeping their nose clean, all of that, then they still need to have a punishment for coming here illegally and or not becoming a U.S. citizen. And what I mean by that is you pay your taxes, you pay your Social Security taxes, all of that. But when it comes time, you are not eligible for them.
1: Well, or you're eligible in some reduced way. I don't see that. You're right. It's a multifaceted fix, And you know, I'm a reasonably smart guy, but I'm not smart enough to fix it here in the minute we have left before we hit the end of this segment. But the fact is, we're going to have to be forced to do some things that we don't want to do if we're going to solve these problems. We can't keep voting ourselves bread and circuses. In the end, it's not the politicians' fault. This is the thing I keep coming back to. It's not the fault of the politicians who are doing what we reward them for doing. We're going to have to change. We're going to have to be willing to accept less. We're going to have to be willing to be more self-reliant and rely less on the government. We're going to have to cut the goodies. It's on us. Ultimately, we get the government we deserve. Paul Geiser, in for Jimmy Failla, Fox Across America. We have Justine Brooke Murray coming up from the Media Research Center after the break. Stay with us.
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0: third, heading home here in the third hour of Fox Across America on a Friday. Paul Gleiser in for Jimmy Failum. In the studio in New York, talking to us, Justine Brooke Murray, the Media Research Center, a TV host in Miss Central Jersey of 2024. Justine, welcome to the show.
1: Thanks so much for having me. It's great to be sitting in the big seat today.
0: Well, I know it's a nice studio, isn't it? I was there a couple of weeks ago, and it's, you know, Jimmy, you can tell, has hit the big time.
1: Oh, yeah. Yeah, I have big shoes to fill here right now, but it's so great that we get to talk today and I get to e-meet you.
0: Well, there it is. There it is. And I'm one of, there's so many things we can cover, so many things I'd love to ask you just from a media perspective. Let me play a cut for you, and I want to get your reaction to it with respect to the midterms. It's cut 11, Representative Brandon Gill talking about the Democrats.
2: Two things that unify the Democratic Party right now. The first thing, I think, is a deep loathing for America, for its founding principles, for its culture, its history, and especially its people. And secondly, I think, is a deep, visceral, blood-curdling hatred for Donald Trump. You can't turn on MSNBC or CNN for more than 5 seconds before you hear some deranged left-wing lunatic screaming Donald Trump's name, blaming him for everything wrong under the sun, never giving him credit for a single thing that he's accomplished already in just less than 2 years of this administration. That is what unifies this party. They don't have anything to put forward other than socialism and hatred for President Trump.
0: Okay, Justine, with that as background, and with history as background, that the White House party typically loses seats in Congress in a midterm, and given that Donald Trump has got some pretty weak polling numbers, and given the fact that the mainstream polls show the Democrats with a pretty substantial lead, the conventional wisdom has it that the Republicans get smoked in the midterms, and that Donald Trump is the lamest of lame duck waddling presidents waddling through the White House. And we have him, we have the impeachments and all the things that are going to happen in the second half of his second term. That's the conventional wisdom. Do you buy it?
1: Usually, because the pendulum always swings. But now you have the media who they've propped up Islamo-communism as the mainstream position of the left. There's no such thing as moderates on that side anymore. And I think that it's part of one of the most sinister gaslighting campaigns waged by the media throughout modern American history. Right now, they're categorizing these communists, Abdul El-Sayed, and I call her Freak Out Franny, Francesca Hong, who wants to cancel every single holiday. 80% of the time, the Media Research Center has studied just this month that they've referred to those candidates as simply populists, right? Or just progressives instead of exactly what they are. They'll laugh in your face. You'll have late night hosts like Jon Stewart who'll say, oh, the socialists, when they say abolish the police, they don't really mean that. It's just like a cutesy little saying that you would find on a napkin, even though the DSA actually wrote a New York Times piece. The headline was, yes, when we say we want to abolish the police, we mean it. So we're dealing with a side that is outwardly going on air, even going on Fox News and preaching that they want to get rid of the Senate and get rid of presidential elections. So voters are going to keep that in mind. I think they're going to keep that in mind before the pendulum actually swings in the other direction.
0: Okay, so then that would make the argument, perhaps. You know, we know that the turnout is a challenge in midterms, and everybody's saying the Republicans are going to have a turnout problem because Donald Trump himself is not on the ballot, and he has been what has driven turnout for the past three cycles. Okay, I'll buy that. But is it plausible to say that the Democrats are going to have a turnout problem? Because a whole lot of Democrats, as left as they are, they're not this left.
1: You know, that's a good question, because it seems like many of these Democrats and some of the old schoolers, they're deciding whether, well, at least in the primaries, they have to stick to the side of the Hassan Pikers and they have to kiss the ring of those Islamo-communists. But then when you get into the midterms, when you get into the general election, like in Florida, where people lean more center right, you have the nominee, he's going to at least pose as an old school moderate, and he's going going to rely off the media to paint him as a moderate. This guy, David Jolly, I call him Jello because he seems to just like take the mold of any form, anything that is popular at the moment. So he hinted that he would side with us on Piker types during the primaries. Now in the general election, you have PolitiFact. They pretend to be these fact checkers. They're trying to help paint him as a moderate by saying, oh no, he didn't support gender bending surgeries for minors, even though he did.
0: Well, so here's where I come down on it. I think what's different about this midterm election, different about this election generally, is the Democratic Party has gone so far to the left. They used to try to hide their far left positions. Now they're not. I mean, we have candidates that are loud and proud. They may not use the word communist, but they're Marxists. Yep. And they are loud and proud anti-capitalists, and they're loud and proud haters of America. And I'm not sure that that's going to work for them. I think the Democratic Party, I think the alarm bells that are being sounded by the likes of James Carville and Bill Maher, I think those are legitimate alarms for the Democrats.
1: You make a good point, because it might get people to wake up to their rhetoric. They're so smug and proud. They're proudly preaching Marxism, as you put it. And I always say that it's the old saying, the old adage, pride goeth before a fall. They think that it's reached a fever pitch where they're just so confident. They previously had to mask their Marxism in what AOC calls woke want through the gender bending issues, the pronouns. They hid their Marxism in these gay pride flags. Whoopsie, I sound like Joe Biden there. And now they feel like they don't need to anymore. So maybe it's their smugness that's going to harm them. But at the same time, they are banking on the fears of young people who are worried about affordability, who are worried about the economy. And people my age, they've never actually experienced socialism. So when you have these socialists going on national TV and preaching free health care, free Medicare for all, that sounds like, to someone my age, it sounds like the way a cereal box with a picture of Marvel on it looks to a young 8-year-old who wants to buy it in the supermarket.
0: Well, there is that, and that's a very, very good illustration. I'm banking on the Republicans, who for the first time really ever have more money than the Democrats, doing a good job of painting the Democrats in their own words in a barrage of media expenditures that really makes them own what they said in the primary.
1: It's a good point, because somebody should juxtapose clips of Jon Stewart saying, oh, they don't really want socialism, they don't really want to abolish the Senate and all these things, and then show that smug lecturing man bun, Gustavo Gordillo. He runs the New York DSA. He went on Fox on this network and admitted, no, I actually want to abolish all these things. Francesca Hong, in her own words, she admitted on Fox. And that's what I really think, that this network does a great job at showcasing those guys in their own words. You don't even have to put any context or any commentary next to it, and just juxtapose it with all these lecturing elitist media types who are gaslighting us and saying, oh, don't believe your lying eyes and ears. You know, Abdul El-Sayed, as Kristen Welker claimed on NBC, well, he doesn't really want Sharia law. There's no evidence to that, even though he compared banning it to the Trail of Tears, by the way.
0: Justine Brooke Murray of the Media Research Center is with us. Justine, here's Senator Tom Cotton talking about, you mentioned woke one and talking about woke two. Cut 10.
3: They want to defund ICE. They want to open our borders. They want to give amnesty. They want to take your health insurance on the job away and make you go on socialized medicine. As you said, they pointed out over and over on the campaign trail what they believe. Even that liberal media host you played, Sean, tried to give this radical in Florida a chance to walk it back, and she said, no, that's what I believe. It kind of reminded me of a few years ago when Alexandria Ocasio-Cortez said, when we say defund the police, we mean defund the police. And now she's out there saying, like, wow, woke one was crazy, wasn't it? And laughing because she realizes it's a political liability. We're going to make sure that the people all across this country understand that this is where they what they truly believe. Because if you think woke one was crazy, woke two is going to be much worse if the Democrats win this November.
0: What do you say, Justine?
1: To his point, when AOC laughed and goes, oh, wasn't that crazy? That's like Abigail Williams laughing and saying those Salem witch trials. Wasn't that a crazy period? As if she wasn't one of the founding birthing persons of Woke One. But they used Woke One. They used Woke One and their creation of cancel culture to force us all to shut down our speech, to self-censor. We self-censored because we didn't want to offend the lowest common denominator of freaks who appointed themselves as the arbiters of our truth and of our Overton window of thought. And this was all during BLM, during the 2020 Summer of Love. Nobody wanted to speak up to their rhetoric when they preached and rewrote the truth that a man can become a woman. And because they were successful with that, even though the pendulum swung a little bit and they pushed people to the edge, and now people are not self-censoring as much, it still did enough damage to the fact that Woke 2, just pure Maoism, it's out in its full form, it's mainstream on the left, and that's because not enough people spoke up to the AOCs of yesteryear.
0: Well, I keep coming back to, I say it all the time, I keep coming back to the heartland, you know, not the coasts, not the liberal enclaves along the West Coast and the East Coast and the Acela Corridor. When you get into the states and the heartland, I don't think this stuff sells.
1: Well, of course it doesn't sell. And that's exactly why you have the so-called Democratic Socialists of America wanting to get rid of the Senate, because they want to get rid of state rights, which means they don't want the heartland especially to have a say. Because, of course, if you abolish the Senate, it's going to affect the heartland most. And only the coastal elitists will have a say. And I'm saying this as a fellow coastal elitist. I'm from New Jersey. I'm one of
0: the... We won't hold that against you.
1: But
0: yeah, I understand all that. So let's bottom line it here. I'm gonna put you on the spot, Justine. What happens? Does the Republican Party get smoked, or do they hang on?
1: It's hard to tell, because I think they can still hang on, but it really depends on how many people still trust the elitist media lies. Because the way they're going to phrase it, they're in fact, they're hyping up this so-called crisis of affordability, and they're hyping up the lies that in order to fix any unaffordability issues, you need big government spending. So it's only going to work. It's only going to work, and I won't even say for Republicans, just for anyone who wants to oppose socialism. If people believe what the socialists are saying in their own words, instead of how the leftist media types are characterizing it all or covering it up.
0: You know, if somebody on the left, if a politician actually comes out and says out loud, I want to defund the police, I think you ought to believe him.
1: Yeah, you'd think, right? Maybe we'll start believing what people say verbatim when they say it. But it's not the case. It's such a smug, malicious tactic that they do. They'll say one thing and they'll like dance around. It's like a kid dancing around knowing he did something bad. Ha ha, look at us. We're getting away with doing something in plain sight. And then if you call it out, what the media will do is say, well, you're Islamophobic. This is what the AP actually did regarding Abdullah Sayed the other day, even though he said that he doesn't want to support the killing of the Ayatollah because it would offend his constituents. You know, they'll still call you names in order. And even if it's out in the open, a lot of people are still afraid of being called racists, bigots, transphobes, Islamophobic. So they'll still try to vote a certain way or preach these certain PC values in order to just stay out of trouble sometimes. So it takes we're going to need a lot of chutzpah.
0: We are. You know, you go back to the media. They suddenly are outraged that they were misled by the Biden administration about Joe Biden's mental acuity. Oh, we're just outraged that we were lied to by the White House. They knew perfectly well.
1: Yep. Jake Tapper with his book.
0: I'm just gobsmacked. No, that's not true. And if you couldn't tell, Jake, you're in the wrong line of work. You're not a very good observer.
1: It's like a cartoon accomplice. When the bad guy gets caught and the accomplice is standing there and he's been on the bad guy's side the entire time openly, and suddenly he goes, why are you looking at me? I'm just as shocked as you are. I'm appalled.
0: Yeah. I'm just shocked to learn that they sell liquor in this place. They're the line from Casablanca. Hey, listen, Justine, where do people follow you?
1: Yes, certainly. You can search us at MRC Video on X, also at Media Research Center on Instagram. And I'll do a bit of a self-plug. I am at Justine_Brooke on X.
0: Very good. Justine Brooke Murray, appreciate it. Have a great weekend.
1: Same to you.
0: And as Donald Trump says, we'll see what happens.
1: We'll see what happens. It's great speaking with you.
0: Great having you on the show. Have a great weekend. Paul Gleiser for Jimmy Fallon. More's on the way.
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0: Jimmy Failla, Fox Across America. We're in the bottom of the ninth. Mike, which kind of not me filling in if we don't do the quiz. We have time. You want to try it?
1: Yeah, why not? Sure.
0: Okay, let's go. It's the quiz.fox. Five questions. They get tougher. The fifth, each one's tougher than the one before.
1: Yep.
0: Go.
1: What constellations come in big and little varieties?
0: Oh, Big Dipper, Little Dipper. That one's easy. There we go. Okay.
1: When the president departs Washington, D.C., he usually flies out of what airport?
0: The Andrews. They now call it Joint Base Andrews. They call it that. It used to be Andrews Air Force Base. Okay, that's
1: there
0: easy, too.
1: There must be some kind of way out of here, said the Joker to the thief, is the opening line to what song?
0: Bob Dylan, what's the song? Oh, gosh, I just went blank. Bob Dylan.
1: Well, if I give you the multiple choice, you already have it, because there's only one Bob Dylan song on there.
0: What's the multiple choice?
1: All Along the Waterfront.
0: All Along the Waterfront. There it is. All Along the Waterfront. Okay. All right.
1: Mesopotamia translates to the land between the rivers. It's where the Garden of Eden was, right? Which rivers are historically referred to?
0: Tigris and the Euphrates.
1: Which is where the garden was, right?
0: That's exactly right. Okay, this has been an easy one. This has been a really easy one.
1: Wow. Okay. The number one spot in the U.S. News and World Report's ranking of best universities in the United States, artificial intelligence programs, was a tie between MIT and what other school? Stanford, University of Cal Berkeley, Georgia Tech, or Carnegie Mellon? And I got all the pronunciations correct.
2: You did.
0: I don't know.
1: Take a shot in the dark.
0: I'm just going to throw a dart and say, since MIT's on the East Coast, we'll say Stanford on the West Coast.
2: Nope. Carnegie Mellon.
0: Carnegie Mellon. Okay. All right. Well, I learned something. So there's that. It's Carnegie Mellon. That's how we end the show. All guys are in for Jimmy Failla. It's been fun. Hope you have a great weekend. See you next time. God bless America and God bless you.
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12: For the decision. I'm Lisa Lucera, Fox News. President Trump thanking Supreme Court Chief Justice John Roberts for ordering work on the White House ballroom to continue for now.
13: The military is being taken care of because of the military component for drones and for missiles and for bulletproof glass and for all of the things that you've needed.

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rhythm of the river here for you on America at Night. Phone numbers are as follows: 1-844-2-McGraw, 1-844-262-4729. There's some interesting news. The last couple of nights we've been debating, arguing, mulling over tax breaks and tax cuts and picking winners and losers and how local governments pit big companies, right, give big companies tax breaks to help out the big

from the Great Lakes. On the other side of Erie, I'm Ryan Recker, your host. Tonight's on Coast to Coast AM. Put the emails up if you want to send me a message during the show, ryanrecker@coasttocoastam.com. I do like getting those, and I try to reply to emails during the break. On the show tonight, first half, Chris Fleming is a paranormal investigator, a researcher, and a medium. We're going to talk some ghosts with him. And then the second half is open lines. It is a Friday night, and I love open lines. So I'm looking forward to spending that time with you and whatever may be on your mind. Just came back from a nice trip West Michigan with the family as we get ready to send the kids back to school. When I was a kid, we always started school after Labor Day. It was a law in Michigan, but it seems like that law is pretty much gone in. There's so many waivers. I don't know if there's too many kids that start after Labor Day anymore. But I kept telling my kids, and I don't think they understood. We did this little trip with the family, and we thought we'll sneak one in before they go back to school. Kids, you better appreciate this. It's your last week of summer. And then it's back to the books, kids. Didn't seem to intimidate them. When I was younger, the mere thought of going back to school was enough to scare me straight. Not for these kids. They have fun

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1: And happy to be with you tonight. We have another hour with our guest, Chris Fleming, who will take your calls and your questions. He's a paranormal investigator, a researcher, a medium. We've been talking a lot about ghosts, and I'm getting a lot of email questions coming in, like one from Michael, who said he is preparing for an early morning show. He said he's an old blind disc jockey, and he says sometimes he'll be at the radio station by himself, and he'll hear voices, whispers, female voices, which is kind of interesting.

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4: Anyone a benefit? 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I just think that certain people are incapable of actually integrating into certain societies. 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
6: Underneath President Trump's leadership, we're almost at 16 months with zero illegals released into this country. And by the way, these same authorities that the president has used to secure our border, President Biden could have done the same thing, but he chose not to. And so every single death. So when you said a while ago that the blood is on their hands, you're absolutely correct, Sean, because every single death that has occurred by an illegal that was released into this country underneath a Biden administration, every one of those is 100% preventable. And the Biden administration turned a blind eye, and thank God the American people put President Trump back in office. He used his authority and he secured our border, the most secure it's ever been in history. Underneath President
7: Trump. We've had relentless recruitment. We have impressive candidates. These candidates fit their states. But we're all united in the issues we're fighting, the cost and chaos and corruption of the Trump administration. And the message might be different in Iowa than in Texas, than in Alaska, in the way each candidate makes it fit the needs of their state, but the overall theme is exactly the same. We built multiple paths to the majority. No one ever thought that's we'd build any path to the majority, but now there are multiple paths.
4: He's trying to make it to where it's, look, the socialism is okay. It's not so bad. Look, which is multiple paths, guys. Well, what the hell does that, I don't want, what if people don't want that path, right?
8: All those paths lead to nothing.
4: So you have political ideology that's getting redefined on both the right and the left, and I find it insufferable. We're going to talk a little bit about that today. Welcome to the radio program. Dana Lash with you, top of the first hour. So that's it's something that we're going to talk about quite a bit. And I think, honestly, any other programmer, if they were smart, would be talking about it as well. Because there's a monumental shift that's taking place in both the right and left. And with the left, you're seeing the socialist aspect. You see the socialist aspect of it. And then on the right, it's kind of the same. But they call it post-liberalism. It's the same stuff that we fought during the Tea Party. But all of these people who are fame whores desperately want to convince you that it's, no, it's just common good. If anyone ever sits here and lectures you about the common good, that person is not a conservative. Because it's Marxist claptrap that they're trying to repackage. Here's the problem getting into this, and this is what Democrats don't address it. We handle our business. You know what I mean? Like, we handle it. Republicans, their immune system, as it has been put, kicked in. It kicked in with this. And the idea that in any way that Republicans would do what Democrats have done and elevate and promote this kind of ideology is insane. But yeah, we have some doing it, as I said. But with the left, this is, I don't want to have a socialist left. I really don't. As much as I dislike them, I don't want to have a socialist left, because the worst, like, it feels like the worst that the Democrats get, Republicans want to follow. Oh, because Republicans love big government. Make no mistake, they love big government. The Tea Party was about trying to rein them in because they thought, oh my gosh, well, the Newt Gingrich of the 90s, that whole thing is over. All those people were leaving office. There were all these new seats up for grabs. And the establishment was going to pop them all full of establishment toadies, for the lack of a better way to put it. And

0: the Tea Party really opposed, this was when Bush was still president, opposed a lot of this. And now we're seeing it repackaged and repurposed today, which we're going to be discussing later on. So all of this stuff, I see it on the left. I look at it and I don't, that's why I'm not like really celebrating the collapse of the left, because it portends something wicked for the right, especially with the people chasing influence. So true, it is what it is. So we've got a lot, we're going to get into that. We're also today, we're going to talk about data centers and walk people through the real truth with data centers. You've heard me discuss it before. There's a massive psyop that is being pulled on Americans right now to get them in any way possible to get them to oppose data center creation. Now, keep in mind, because I always feel like this is lost in translation, keep in mind that when you're talking about data centers, no one is talking about putting a data center in the middle of a subdivision. No one is talking about bypassing all of the existing zoning laws, all of the other ways that the citizenry can rein in construction, zoning, etc. All of the laws that are applicable to every other development are applicable to data centers. The problem comes in when people, and I'm going to say it, it's going to make people mad, but it's true. I'm not going to avoid telling the truth to make people easier in their apathy. The truth of the matter is, with a lot of this, people just simply aren't paying attention. They don't pay attention until you get halfway through the process, and then pretty much the development has been approved, and now you got to fight over zoning, or you have to fight over drainage, or you have to fight over something, traffic, you know, surveys. I mean, that's really what has happened in some of these areas, where you have data centers that have not been wisely built or wisely situated. Now, that doesn't mean you oppose them altogether. Here's why. If you hate data centers, get off your phone right now. Get off your internet. Get off your phone. Never use your social media again. Never watch another video. Never stream another program or film. Never play another video game ever again. Because if you hate data centers, you are fueling data centers with every single one of those activities. That's the truth of it. The other part of that truth is that you have foreign powers like China who desperately would love nothing more than to get Americans to position themselves against progress, to position themselves against creating and curating our own information, having our own data centers, having our own AI centers. They want to oppose all of that. They want you to oppose it. They don't want to have to do the heavy lifting of military kinetic action. They would love to split the American perspective on this. And that's what has been happening for quite some time now. This push to get people to oppose any kind of progress at all whatsoever as it pertains to data centers, etc. That's the true thing. And so this op is now, I mean, it's having some consequences. This is all misinformation, and it's being pushed by bad people. It's misinformation that is being pushed by people who want China to control all of the information in the future. What gets me is that people like coal power plants near their homes at a higher rate than they do data centers. This is just absolute. This is like, it's just a panic. It's like reefer madness, but with data centers. Like reefer madness. Back when was that? Was that the 50s or 60s when that was a big PSA? Like the 50s or 60s? Yeah. There's just no other explanation for why the hysteria is the way that it is, other than, and I've seen it, and we know for a fact, because there have been people who have been paid to mislead people about it, and we know for a fact because China's algorithm within TikTok is all anti-data center, trying to convince Americans to turn against their own self-interest. China wants to control all of this. Now, think about this. If you are suspicious over AI now, and if you're worried about the control of information now, because these are two separate things, then how are you going to feel if China controls it all? Do you think it's going to be better? Do you think it's going to be better? It's a real question. The answer, obviously, it's rhetorical. It's no. But there exist real conversations that need to be had about the incorporation of data centers, the building of data centers. And we have to talk about people not being apathetic and paying attention to what the hell happens in their own town halls. I can tell you every single development that's coming up in my town because we pay attention and we get locked in and we can do it with busy schedules. There's literally no excuse. The only excuse is people who want to be situated in their freedom and they believe that freedom is a guarantee of happiness and they don't want to do any of the heavy lifting. So they're proud and happy to outsource it like political welfare queens to the same group of activists year after year. We have to have harsh conversations about this because we are coming up against the wall on it. I do not want China to eclipse us in this, but it literally is a major influence campaign to mislead you about data centers. So we're going to correct some of the myths coming up, including the water usage and the power usage and the property values and taxes and all of that stuff. Because there's literally no reason at all whatsoever, if you're looking at the facts, to have such a moral panic about it. There really isn't. And I don't think everyone realizes the people who are driving the moral panic organically. I don't think they even understand what data centers do and how much power they use. I mean, I see members of my own family sharing things and I'm like, what are you doing? That's not even in any way accurate. That's completely false. So I get it, but it's a huge issue. It's only going to get worse, especially as we go into midterms, because the same people who are driving this narrative about opposing all of the data centers, et cetera, they're using this also to divide the numbers going into the election. They would like for this to be a standalone issue for Republicans in the same way that gun rights or right to life is, and for other issues. They're trying to make the opposition to data centers similar in terms of importance. So we're going to dive into all of that. And of course, the latest with Podcast to Stand, we're going to look at some domestic issues, etc. As we move, the folks who help make the program possible, Burn a Gun, which, you know, I always carry. I tell you guys this every single time I mention this. I have no problem using lethal force. I'll sleep happy at night. I do not care. But I also understand that we have to go to places sometimes as big kids where local or municipal property restrictions mean that you can't exercise your Second Amendment right. You're deprived of security, but you need to still be secure. So what do you do? Or what if you're a college student and you got to walk back to your student housing or class to class at night? What do? You're not old enough to carry a handgun. This is where the Byrna comes in. Byrna CL, which stands for compact launcher specifically. What it does is shoot chemical irritant projectiles that can deter threats from up to 60 feet away. But it's not a gun. 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

0: And now, all of the news you would probably miss. It's time for Dana's Quick Five.
1: Okay, so let's see. Nancy Kissinger passed away age 92. Henry Kissinger's wife, if you're keeping score of the death pool. Dana, that's mean. Guys, I'm just delivering the news. I'm not going to sit here and act like I'm best friends with every single person that's in every one of my headlines. And we're just, you know, lovely. I'm sure they were lovely, but I'm just giving you the news. And some people keep track. So does this technically kick off the new rule of three, Kane?
2: I think so.
1: Dear good night. Seriously?
2: I think so.
1: All right, we need to start putting hedges of protection around some of these other old people. I'm just saying, because we can't have them be part of rule of three. I'm just saying. New York City might give grants to local grocers losing business because of stupid commie, terror simping, nepo baby, Mam Donnie city owned stores. It's like dealing with, I don't know, I can't say it.
3: So they acknowledge that they're undercutting their own.
1: Yeah. Yeah. So, yeah. It, yeah.
2: But
1: yeah.
2: The taxpayers have.
1: Uh huh. $70 million. $70 million, Kane. So the senior vice president of groceries, I didn't know there was such a thing. I would like to be the grocery vice president. What do? Groceries. Food. It's for the Economic Development Corporation. Spark City Hall to attempt to backpedal after backlash, etc. They said the grants could be used to support independent businesses alongside the city-owned stores because, just as Kane said, they're being undercut. This is the dumbest stuff ever. I can't deal. Can I just say that I don't want a freak to be in charge of anything corporate. You're only allowed to be a barista or a tattoo artist. You're not allowed to do anything else. Or work at a record store if they exist still. That's it. No other jobs for you. Let's see. Zuckerberg buys a Gothic castle in Ireland. Apparently, a bunch of people got killed there over the years, just pretty much with anything. I don't care. He's a rich person. I would buy a castle, too. By the way, this is how you could tell I've sold out. Is if all of a sudden I also own a crazy Irish Gothic castle. He and his wife, they said they're excited about their historic home, blah, blah, blah. They also have a place in Hawaii, but honestly, the Gothic castle's where it's at. I mean, you couldn't get me out of this thing. I would be in there forever. You would have to send a drone in to inspect the premises. It's a really cool place. There's also apparently a death hole on the property, which makes it even more attractive to me.
2: What?
1: Yeah, death hole. No, that's not what feminists call their copulatory organs. That is actually, it's literally a hole that the dude who owned the property, like way back in the days of yore, they threw people down the hole. It's great. I love it. I would love to have something like that. Oh, this is where we put, that's our train station. We put people we don't like here. Let's think about it. I mean, they had train stations like they did in Yellowstone back in the day. Too much TV shrinks the brain. I have a question. I'm curious as to whether or not it's not just TV, but it's also like the streaming aspect. Do you think that the streaming, like doom scrolling and streaming, affects the brain the same way that watching too much TV does?
2: I would say so.
1: I'm wondering about that. I mean, it's the same, right? It's just, I mean, it's technically it's the same medium, whether it's on your computer or on a television, right? But the study says that, it's a 22-year study. They studied this for 22 years, and they said that basically out of 1,700 adults, they found that frequent television watching was linked to smaller volumes in brain regions vulnerable to Alzheimer's, and there was more damage to the brain's internal wiring. People who often sat at work, a more mentally active form of sitting, showed larger volumes in several of those same regions. Guys, just mentally active form sit. Just mentally active sit, whatever the hell that means. They said that these TV watching associations held up even after accounting for exercise, blood pressure, diabetes, smoking, drinking, and body weight. And it was much stronger, the pattern, in men than women. And they can't explain why. So that's another fun study for them. We have a lot more on the way. Stick with us. 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
6: News. I'm Pam Husso. 50% tariffs on our neighbor to the north following the collapse of trade talks with Canada.
7: The tariffs were initially supposed to kick in at 12:01 a.m. Wednesday, but President Trump extended the deadline for 3 days to allow talks to continue, but the two countries still could not reach an agreement.
6: Fox's Marianne Rafferty, Canada says it will match those tariffs dollar for dollar. Barnstorming in South Carolina, President Trump making the case for the sister of late U.S. Senator Lindsey Graham.
8: President Trump took the stage showing his strong support for Darlene Graham before she takes on Representative Ralph Norman in Tuesday's runoff election. He said that she was a perfect appointment to carry on her brother's term.
6: That is Fox's Christina Coleman. 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
1: Welcome back to the radio program. Dana Loesch with you. We are at the bottom of this first hour. It's Friday. Your kids are already back in school. You're probably either super happy because it's summer outside and the house is quiet, or you're sad because that means that you dropped a kid off to school and all of that good stuff. We should talk about that because it is that time of year. I wrote something several years ago when my oldest left the house and went to school for the first time. I promise you, parents, it gets better. And then the moment they sass you, like, all of that sadness goes away. It's crazy. That's what nature does. Nature is like, remember you wanted to kill him a second ago? Now you're sad that they're moving into a dorm? Really? Nature rolls its eyes at you. It's okay. Did me too. So welcome back. Few things. We're getting you set up for the weekend. And I want to get this one out of the way just so I can get it off my plate. I do not get into the Oprah type topics. Like, I'm not Oprah, right? I'm not white Oprah. I don't do that. I don't get into the, like, we ridicule, we make fun of people. We talk about politics and culture. This is part of it, though. Now, the reason that normally I wouldn't talk about the redheaded whining ginger and his Z-list game show wife, very little, Kane, correct? Have I talked about them? Very, very little. Sure. But did you guys see the post, let me pull this, from Arlington National Cemetery? Did you guys see this? This was literally just 2 days ago. So they tweeted, quote, on August 19th, Prince Harry participated in a public wreath-laying ceremony at the tomb of the unknown soldier at Arlington National Cemetery. And they said, oh, he visited these sections and he was meeting with families and at the graves, etc. What? I'm really shocked by this. This guy is supposed to be a private citizen. He's an entitled foreign brat who trashed our country. He went after our First Amendment, said it was bonkers, and just trashed it. He inserted himself into American politics. He and his Z-list wife were trying to tell people how to vote. They were saying, oh, don't vote for, what did they say? Don't vote for a hate speech or some stupid nonsense like that. Don't vote for a hate speech is what they had said. They tried inserting themselves into our politics. I want to know why an entitled foreign brat who trashed our country and trashed the rights and ideals that the soldiers lying in Arlington defended, why he's being allowed to use our national cemetery for his latest PR stunt. I just find it incredibly disrespectful. He keeps trying to, he's swanning through Arlington Cemetery with his title, Prince Harry. I'm surprised his game show wife wasn't up there throwing herself all over the wreath. That's what she does in every other instance. I just find this monumentally disrespectful, especially the way the guy's trashed our Bill of Rights, which he has. And he's swanning around Arlington and doing it for photo ops. He did the same thing in Los Angeles in November of 2020, where he was at the Los Angeles National Cemetery. And this was after he and his desperate, desperate, fame-hungry wife were denied, I guess, taking part in some sort of military appreciation or exercise in Britain. So they decided they were going to do something in Los Angeles, and they went to Los Angeles National Cemetery. And I know you guys remember that he brought his own film crew traipsing through the cemetery with a film crew. I have no words. Making sure he was getting the right angles. It was so incredibly just garish and tacky and just blah. I cannot stand those two. Apparently they're moving back to Britain. Good riddance. It's Britain's problem. You deal with them. But to do this, and the timing of him leaving to go back to Britain, the announcement, and then this, that's all organized. What is a guy who's is trying to shove his British title down everyone's throat? Why is he LARPing around in our national cemeteries? Now, you could say, well, Dana, he served. I don't know. I've heard some differing accounts of what his service entailed. And there, I don't look as a civilian, military can handle military matters. But there were a lot of British soldiers and apparently some American ones who had familiarity that were criticizing, saying that all he did was sit in his tent and play Xbox. I don't know. I don't care. That doesn't entitle him as a foreign titled member of some other noble royal family to come over and LARP around in our cemeteries. I don't think I'm being too sensitive over that. He really trashed our free speech. He said he didn't understand our First Amendment. It didn't. And, oh, yeah, he did, as Steve reminds. He lost because he was trying to sue Daily Mail because he kept saying that his privacy was violated, and then he ended up losing that case. And he's got to pay money, apparently millions, that he doesn't have to settle the case, which might explain why he has to go back to Britain, because him and his wife can't make any money over here because they're idiots. I've never seen anybody try so hard to fail in my life. It's like they wanted to fail. I've never seen anything so stupendously ridiculous. Launching business after business. There's no identifiable brand. No one can actually identify anything other than Wickless Candles and Runny Jam for her stuff. Nobody knows what the hell he does. What the hell does he do? He was pulling six figures advising some kind of startup that I've never heard of again. I don't know what he does. Does he just, what, take money out of the Invictus stuff? I don't know. But it's ridiculous. I just don't like somebody with a title coming over here running their mouths about our First Amendment and then LARPing around our national cemetery. Doing like he had to have a whole little group walk with him. He had to have his whole squad just for the photos. It just looks disrespectful and ridiculous. I just do not understand these two. I do not. Oh, here's the other thing, too. There was an article that came out. This is not going to surprise you. So these two, and I tweeted about this article that came out, they apparently really asked for everything under the sun. They thought that they were entitled. So you have this desperate fame whore of a wife that goes over there. She purposefully hunts for and marries the dumbest member of the royal family. Then they come over here, live off everybody, sponge off everybody, Marx style. And then this article from the New York Post comes out where apparently after she gets back over here, she just assumes I'm a duchess now. Everyone must recognize my title. They demanded that the Bidens host them at the White House. There's receipts. There are receipts. There are all kinds of emails, etc. They apparently were demanding that the Bidens host them at the White House. They demanded a free stay at Blair House. Now, Blair House is the house that all of the visiting dignitaries, heads of state, etc. It's like the bougie guest room, but it's a whole house for visitors, you know, of note to the White House, right? They stay at Blair House. So Harry and Meghan, they demanded a stay at Blair House. They demanded that Gavin Newsom appoint her. She wanted to be appointed to fill Kamala Harris's Senate seat when Kamala Harris was added as the VP on Biden's ticket. Can you imagine? She actually felt entitled because she had married the dumbest member of the British royal family and scored herself a duchess title. And she thought that that somehow, if it wasn't her giving oral sex in a 90210 series, surely this will qualify her to run for Senate. Yeah, that happened too. She did. That's the kind of acting she did, apparently. Demanded the appointment of the Senate seat. So I can't believe I'm saying this. I'm about to do a give credit where it's due, and I can't believe I'm about to do this, but I am. They also, at one point, when the Bidens were over in Britain, they had asked. They were there for the Harry and Meghan were there for Invictus, I guess, and the Bidens were there for, I guess, meeting prime minister, etc. And they had demanded to be, they'd asked, oh, can we get a ride with you back to the United States on Air Force One? They actually expected to be flown back on Air Force One with the Bidens to the United States. Now, to their credit, the Bidens said, hell no. I can't believe I'm giving them credit, but they at least said no. And they said no to the Blair House demand, and they said no to the private White House meeting. So they kept telling them no. Now, they did score a meeting with one elected official, Gavin Newsom. They apparently were able to get a meeting with Gavin Newsom to talk about Megan with her wickless candles and runny jam to get her that Senate seat, which apparently never came to fruition. She wanted to be appointed to the seat. And there, I mean, and they did meet with Newsom. That's apparently, there's a memorandum from his office that stated that, that confirmed that they had had this introductory meeting with them back in 2020. But they didn't disclose what they were talking about, but you know what it was. Can you imagine? Now, here's the other thing. Had she been appointed to that seat, that would have been a constitutional violation. Now, why do I say it would have been a constitutional violation? Article 1, Section 9, Clause 8. Quote, no person holding any office of profit or trust shall, without the consent of the Congress, accept of any present emolument, office, title of any kind, whatever, from any king, prince, or foreign state, end quote. So you cannot be a member of the royal family and have your title and also serve in our Republican and elected capacity. That's a violation of our Constitution. In fact, it's Alexander Hamilton who wrote in the Federalist Papers, quote, the importance of the prohibition of titles of nobility is the cornerstone of a Republican government, he wrote. For so long as they are excluded, there can never be serious danger that the government will be any other than that of the people. So there you go. Can you believe this, though? They had requested, an Oval Office meeting, Blair House accommodations. Now, to the Biden's credit, I can't believe I'm saying this, they, quote, quickly rejected the idea. They also didn't want to, as the source put it, cause a major diplomatic kerfluffle with 10 Downing Street, the residence of the prime minister and the British royal family. So they said they didn't want to get into a family squabble. Can you believe the thirst of these people? Craziness. They demanded it. They're entitled. Well, you can tell that they're leftists because this is exactly how leftists behave. Gimme, gimme, gimme. I deserve. So now they're apparently going back to Britain. Bye. Fell flat on your ass here in the United States. Nobody wanted them. They made everybody mad, apparently getting dropped by their agents and all kinds of stuff. They made everybody mad. They had a revolving door of staff. They had they could not figure their way out of a business, much less a paper bag. It's comical. So coming up, data centers and the big PSYOP. This is one of the biggest things right now because this is the future. I think that the data center debate is one of the most important debates in the entirety of the United States. Also, influencers getting paid by foreign states. Another story, more influencers compromised. We're going to discuss that as well as we move. The folks who help make the program possible, it is our friends at Chapter. Medicare is confusing on purpose. I say, hey, this is what happens. If they wanted single payer, here where we go. Woo! Medicare is confusing on purpose, and you can get into the wrong plan and end up paying so much more money, but yet getting so little service, so little coverage. 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
3: Thank you. It's been a great day, love to all.
4: Thank you. Darth Vader?
3: Oh, boy. He's really committing.
5: The Emperor is a fan of Flock, and we must continue utilizing Flock technologies so that we can follow and surveil the rebel scum as they move from playground to playground, from playground to pool, from pool to gymnasium, because we all know that the Flock cameras are not only following the license plate readers, they are following children. They are following children in parks and gymnasiums, and we need this. I need this so I can stalk my ex-girlfriend.
3: I feel like he could probably have done a better job at that. I'm just saying, you know, like nobody likes the Flock cameras. I'm one of them as well. I don't think that just being in public is consent to be recorded. Your privacy can still be violated in public in such a manner because you're not at a public event. You're just out and about. I think there's a difference.
6: I have a problem with, so if it's a regular citizen doing it, I have no problem because everyone can film in public. It's your responsibility to be, you know, to secure your privacy if you're in public. But if it's an authority, like the city or some sort of other government entity, yes, I am 100% against that.
3: I don't know. I don't even like that. So the other day, we had a drone fly over, not the other day, the other week, a couple of weeks ago, we had a drone fly over our house. And it was like 30 feet above the roof line. So I'm not saying that I did anything that is a felony. I will never know. I will never say, but I did, like, mimic shooting it down with a rifle at which point it immediately right the hell out. I'm not kidding. It's like, I feel like they were absolutely, it was out in my backyard. They were absolutely watching. It came into my property.
6: And see there, it's unknown who's doing that, right? So what if it is a government entity doing that to you?
3: I think that it should not be a felony if I want to shoot it out of the sky because it's my airspace and I pay enough in tax. So I pay the blank you amount in tax. So I feel like I should be able to shoot whatever the hell I want out of the sky over my property. I will get it out of the sky. I won't tell you how. But if I see a drone, it's my drone. Free drone for Dana. That's how I look at it. I will take all your property. If you're stupid enough to have something fly over my property and it's a package, it's mine now. I don't care what it is. Unless you're the neighbor down the road and you have weird things Amazoned. That's a whole other story. I'm not allowed to share it, though. At all, but I do want to set it on the table just, you know, because it's intriguing. What'd you say, Juan?
7: You did already.
3: Yeah, that's pretty bad. All right, so we're going to talk about the local data center because it's actually costing communities, believe it or not. It's a PSYOP. It's a PSYOP. Stick with us. We got a lot more in store. Second hour.
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12: Destination South Carolina. I'm Pam Husso, Fox News. Ahead of Tuesday's runoff election, President Trump stumped in South Carolina for Republican U.S. Senate candidate Darlene Graham. She's facing GOP Representative Ralph Norman.
13: Look at the rallies. Look at what we have today. You have thousands of people standing outside, can't get in. They're standing outside, and we're not even really running. But we are running because we have to get Darlene and other people elected.
12: Joining the president on stage in Myrtle Beach, outgoing White House Press Secretary Caroline Leavitt.
14: President Trump, you are the most consequential and historic president in the history of our great country. And it has been the honor of my life to serve as your White House Press Secretary, sir.
12: Leavitt will continue playing a role within Mr. Trump's super PAC. Trade negotiations are broken between the U.S. and Canada. As a result, the U.S. imposed 50% tariffs on billions of dollars of Canadian goods.
15: President Donald Trump's import taxes will hit about 5% of what Canada ships to the United States every year. Now, that includes products that range from hockey sticks to tongue depressors. The countries sold each other $880 billion worth of goods and services last year. The tariffs were initially supposed to kick in at 12:01 a.m. Wednesday, but President Trump extended the deadline for 3 days to allow talks to continue, but the two countries still could not reach an agreement in time.
12: Fox's Marianne Rafferty, Canada is promising to retaliate. Foggy weather is being cited as a factor in a plane crash in Alaska. 8 people were killed yesterday after a small plane attempted to land twice at a remote military airport. 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
5: Fighting back, I'm Paul Stevens, Fox News. Canada now vowing retaliation against a new round of 50% tariffs from the Trump White House. This after talks collapsed late yesterday.
6: President Donald Trump's import taxes will hit about 5% of what Canada ships to the United States every year. Now, that includes products that range from hockey sticks to tongue depressors. The countries sold each other $880 billion worth of goods and services last year. The tariffs were initially supposed to kick in at 12:01 a.m. Wednesday, but President Trump extended the deadline for 3 days to allow talks to continue, but the two countries still could not reach an agreement in time.
5: And that's Fox's Marianne Rafferty. Canadian Prime Minister Mark Carney blaming unfair last-minute changes to D.C.'s proposed terms. He says Canada will match the tariffs. President Trump heading to South Carolina, pushing for Republican Senate candidate Darlene Graham, the sister of the late Lindsey Graham.
7: Republicans in the Palmetto State, including the state's former Governor Nikki Haley, have raised concerns about Graham's readiness after she admitted at a debate this week that she wasn't well-versed on national security. President Trump has dismissed her response, saying she was only giving an honest answer. He wants voters to focus on what he says is at stake.
8: If we lose, you're going to lose your border. You're going to lose your tax cuts.
7: Meantime, Vice President J.D. Vance was in his hometown of Middletown, Ohio, trying to sharpen the administration's message on the economy.
5: Fox's Madeline Rivera in D.C. IndyCar making history this weekend with the inaugural Freedom 250 Grand Prix in Washington, D.C. The 250-mile race will send 25 drivers around a 1.7-mile street course, with the track running past landmarks, including the Washington Monument and the National Air and Space Museum. Championship leader Alex Palau headlines the field, the race, 1 p.m. on Fox. 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
12: 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And now, Spencer McGowan, president and six-time winner of the Forbes Best in North Texas Wealth Managers, joined by Alex Tolin, chief operating officer of McGowan Group Asset Management.
13: Investors, tycoons, and business leaders, welcome to the August 23rd, 2026 edition of Net Worth Radio. Thank you so much for tuning in. This is financial news built for real investors. And the team, McGowan Group Wealth Management, a team of nine advanced professionals working all week long to say thank you for tuning in by delivering the most important financial headlines and the best research that experienced portfolio managers would deem worthy of such a worthy audience. I use the same word.
14: Indeed.
13: Okay. Alex Tolin joins me, radiating excellence and brilliance, and pointing out any mistakes that I'll make throughout the broadcast.
14: I do my best.
13: Thank you, sir. Run in circles, scream and shout.
14: That's right. That's right.
13: Be afraid. Be very afraid. So take us through this week's program, because this is a don't miss program.
14: Yeah, a little bit off the all-time highs, so everybody should be worried about that, right? All right, so here's this week's executive summary. Financial headlines this week focused on the federal U.S. Treasury debt topping $40
13: trillion. $40 trillion.
14: Yep, big question is, has the U.S. entered a debt crisis? Trillions in AI capital spending. Who's writing checks and who is getting checks? How might this end?
13: This is a lot of trillions today.
14: Yeah. Yeah.
13: And I did this broadcast, you know, when I first started, and I got my trillions and billions mixed up.
14: Would somebody call you on it?
13: I was really embarrassed. No, I had to admit it.
14: You confessed.
13: I just got my foot out right. I got my foot right in my mouth, took it out, and said, oh, I messed that up. Okay, go ahead.
14: Yeah. So there's about the trillions being spent, there's a great article this week in the journal that talks about there's trillions of dollars in off-balance sheet commitments. It's not money spent yet, but commitments of the hyperscalers.
13: Well, if you make a commitment, that would be a debt.
14: Well, yeah, but it's not on the balance sheet yet.
13: Discharge promptly, all just debts.
14: All right.
13: Then we go at least on. When they're due. You don't have to pay them ahead of time.
14: The headline roundup, global fast-paced tour of the financial markets, top headlines this week. And Texas energy infrastructure revolution, global energy crisis of 26 and 27, plus refined fuel shortages. You know, I was looking at this week, a little side note here.
13: Okay, take a segue before we dive into the coming debt crisis.

0: it's looking like higher oil prices are going to remain for quite some time.
1: Okay.
0: Okay.
1: Well, we got the whole market intelligence. This is something I've never seen. It's unprecedented, and we'll cover it when we get to the Texas Energy Revolution.
0: Okay.
1: All right. Now, I had the final note here. I want to go into this and then tackle the $40 trillion.
0: Okay.
1: But first, I want to go into this.
0: The ultimate wealth management tax summary for McGowan Group clients.
1: Right, because everybody, you know, wealth management's a fancy term.
0: Sure is.
1: And you got to use AI.
0: That's right.
1: Yeah, we'll do a whole section on AI.
0: If you use Greek letters, you get to charge more, like Kappa and Delta, stuff like that. That's a joke.
1: Can you make AI use? I guess they could convert it to Greek. But anyway, tax summary. This is something that I did by hand, right?
0: Okay.
1: And I don't call it AI. I just call it applied technology. All right?
0: Sure.
1: Just better programming.
0: Right.
1: Come on. Don't make it hard. It's applied technology. This was the, I was most excited about this. And I know accounting is boring, but, you know, think about this. If you're a McGowan Group client, I'm giving you the exercise we've already done, and we probably want to give your CPA a reminder. Mid-year, right?
0: Summer tax planning season.
1: Yeah, we sent out in July the most beautiful report. It says, what are your realized gains and losses so far this year?
0: Mm-hmm.
1: Right? Now, you could double that as an estimate, but I think that's too aggressive. Right?
0: Sure. Yeah.
1: And we can render guidance with the CPA. That way, you can adjust your withholding, right?
0: Sure.
1: You're not going to have any surprises. And you get your CPA's attention now that they're back from vacation before they get busy with the October extension deadline.
0: That's all right?
1: Okay, so that was one. Now, the other, this was awesome, okay? It takes all your taxable accounts only, right?
0: Yep.
1: And it says, what are my qualified dividends, my tax-free dividends and interest, and what are my taxable dividends and interest so far this year? Now, if you take June 30th and you double it, that's the best estimate you've got for the rest of the year.
0: Yeah.
1: Unless something's going to change big.
0: Sure.
1: Well, that's the kind of proactive wealth management. And a lot of these steps sound simple.
0: They are.
1: Like, hey, your financial advisor, wealth manager actually needs a copy of your trusts and your will, and you need to read it with your wealth manager. That's a simple exercise. A lot of this is just good, dedicated logistics from the team that cares. And if your wealth manager is a slacker, then go to themcgowangroup.com and set your time to come see us. And
0: yep, there's a button on the top right-hand side. If you click it,
1: yep.
0: To set your brainstorming session today.
1: Yes, and I will admit, okay, that was a little self-promotion there. But if you notice, this broadcast has fewer commercials than any hour on the radio. Any hour.
0: Any hour.
1: I'm telling you, you know, I invite
0: like
1: somebody to challenge that premise. And you know why? Because I get tired of commercials. I can't even watch. I can't even watch like a Fox News or CNN. Be a little harder for me to watch. But anyway, because right. of the commercials, I find out all those pharmaceuticals that are so fabulous that'll make me happy. But you see the same pharmaceutical with somebody dancing like 10 times. Like, well, that was a wasted hour.
0: Well, you know,
1: I could have scoured all that. I could have had Microsoft Copilot summarize all that for me.
0: I just want to watch those commercials to find out what all the side effects are. I gotta record it and slow it down.
1: All right. Speed. Well, we got a heavy subject ahead, so I got one more funny thing.
0: Okay.
1: So at one point we had a bunch of rescue dogs, right?
0: Oh yeah, you know, like six.
1: We got up to 7 rescue dogs. And anyway, that's a different story. Which is a big lot of vet bills. So one day I'm taking them in for boarding and one of them was sick. And we're talking about the border collie that was sick. And she says, diarrhea, vomiting, nausea. And I paused for a second and I said, no, thank you. Anyway, that's all right. Now we got to dive into the heavy subject. All right. That was light enough.

0: $3 trillion. Let's go.
1: I got U.S. Debt Clock right here. By the way, that's a great website, usdebtclock.org, if you want to get spun up. But if you really look at it, there's some numbers in here that actually give you a clue to how this could unfold.
0: Okay.
1: All right. We'll cover the Wall Street Journal headline.
0: Yeah, so this Wall Street Journal headline.
1: I mean, everybody's spun up this week.
0: How we got here.
1: Oh, this is terrible.
0: I didn't actually like this article because I think it leaves a lot of the actual mechanics of money flows out. But basically, they said we've hit a milestone in debt as a share of GDP nears levels not seen since World War II.
1: That's not good.
0: No, that's not good.
1: Japan went to 200% of GDP, which would be about $65 trillion.
0: Total debt in China, I think, is 350 right now.
1: 350% of GDP.
0: Yeah.
1: Right now?
0: Yep.
1: Well, they hadn't died yet.
0: No.
1: They're actually doing okay. I went to Tokyo. It's cleaner, quieter,
0: well, that's
1: more respectful.
0: It. Yeah, that's Japan. I was talking about China.
1: Oh, you're talking about China?
0: Yeah.
1: Okay. 350% of GDP?
0: Yeah.
1: Oh, sorry.
0: That's total debt. So basically, this is saying that we've had annual budget deficits. We don't tax enough. We spend too much. I mean...
1: Well, let me give you the disappointment here. Okay. All right. We had Doge. I'll give you the good and the bad. Here's the bad.
0: Okay.
1: We had Doge, and my premise was that the budget deficit will start to decline.
0: Mm-hmm.
1: And it did. Budget deficit, annual budget deficit, topped over $2.1 trillion. Now the annual budget deficit is falling. And it's down to 1 2/3 trillion.
0: Still a lot.
1: But it is falling. Yeah. So it's a step in the right direction. But you know the huge disappointment?
0: What's that?
1: Is that the overall debt continues to increase, even though, right, we've got, you know, Trump took office,
0: mm-hmm.
1: right? The both houses of Congress, and you're still not actually reducing spending.
0: Yeah.
1: And the debt is still going up. So that's my rant about this. Now, we can talk about in the next section how a debt crisis would unfold. And I've got a very important number for the U.S. that I want to cover as you talk about prior debt crisis.
0: Mm-hmm.
1: Right? I'm sure you could come up with some examples on the break. And then I want to cover how this would likely get solved.
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3: 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And inevitably, the stock market doesn't like high rates. And when you start to get high rates, things panic. And whether it's small caps, you saw a big hit today, where you see across the spectrum, higher rates, higher borrowing costs, less earnings, trouble for stocks. And by the way, we're going into a period of time of the year, September, the worst month of the year, usually starts about now. This is not unusual to see this kind of reaction.
4: 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And now back to Wharton-certified investment analyst Spencer McGowan.
1: Over the break, we went back into our memories and research database to find other debt crisis, when a country has too much debt.
0: Yep.
1: Well, it's easy to do the Latin American crisis that resulted in Brady bonds.
0: That's right.
1: That was bailing out Citibank again. Just pointing that out.
0: It was Citibank, yeah.
1: Yeah. Well, they didn't want the Latin American countries to default to Citibank and others.
0: Right.
1: So Nicholas Brady, Treasury Secretary, goes down to Latin America. And he said, okay, and brought the banks with him.
0: Right.
1: Right. Could have been we'll assume it was Washington. I don't know. But anyway, they had a huge meeting. So it's Citibank and the other banks that were charging 20% interest to the Latin American countries, which were about to default.
0: They had already really defaulted. They're making payments in PICs.
1: Yeah, payment in kind.
0: Right.
1: That means I can't even afford the interest. So just add it to my balance.
0: Yeah, we're just going to give you more bonds.
1: It's okay, just put it on my credit card. Now, Nicholas Brady goes in. Now, we're going to get to Europe, because Europe is a better example. Because you take the third world countries, right? And anyway, the banks had loaned them throughout the 80s, getting 20% interest, you know, because rates had been really high. Well, all right. Nicholas Brady, Treasury Secretary, doesn't want Citibank to fail.
0: Right.
1: You can't let Citi fail. They got 200 years of doing this, right? They are too big to fail. So anyway, he said, all right, we're going to convert this debt. The Treasury will put in a zero coupon bond.
0: Right.
1: And at 10%, it will guarantee the entire face amount. So we're going to make this loan into a bond. We're going to stick a treasury bond in there to guarantee the final. We're going to cut the interest rate to 10%. And the banks were like, well, you can't, we're making 20%. He's like, no, you're not.
0: You're not making anything.
1: You're not making anything. It's going to all default. And then you're going to have to chase the country around for 10 years, like when Russia defaulted.
0: Yeah.
1: All right. So they stick a treasury zero coupon bond in there. Now you got the Brady bonds. So the Brady Bunch was created by the Brady Bond, you know, being issued. And, oh, this crisis, just a second. Yes, 1992. Smart guy from AllianceBernstein came to us.
0: Yep.
1: And said, wait, you can buy 12% interest and the bonds are about 50 cents on the dollar.
0: That's pretty good.
1: Yes. Kudos to AllianceBernstein, the wholesaler, and this really smart guy from Great Britain. People from Great Britain sound smarter just naturally. Anyway,
0: it's that accent.
1: We made 50% in a year.
0: Wow.
1: And we thought we had found it. Then Mexico got in trouble in 93.
0: Then Russia got in trouble in 98.
1: Yep, but actually we did really well with the position. It is the best 30-year track record, 35-year track record that I know of in fixed income.
0: Yeah.
1: So not always is it bad. Now, I'm going to let you cover. England is a good example. But in Europe, what do you remember from 2010, 2011? Because a bunch of the European countries were broke. Italy. They were going to knock all the zeros off the lira again, you know, but they were already in the euro,
0: right.
1: So they couldn't print their way out of it.
0: Greece, Spain.
1: Right? So these are all currency devaluation examples, which is why Bitcoin hit 77,000 this week, up 23% for the week.
0: Yeah.
1: Wow. Anyway, I'm going to give you how I think this plays out in the U.S. after you tell us how it played out in Europe. Because there's one day in 2010, we'd already had the big crisis, you know, 08, right? And by that time, by the way, we had recovered to record profits. But one day the Dow went down 1,000 points in 2010.
0: Mm-hmm.
1: And it was all about the European debt crisis.
0: The European debt crisis.
1: So what happened?
0: The EU came in. And for the periphery, we call them the periphery countries. This has a lot to do with capital flows, by the way. But the periphery countries in a position to default, Greece, Italy, Spain, Portugal, they came in, did a rescue package, refinanced all the debt, created an austerity an austerity program so that they
1: That's where Angela Merkel gets to tell you what to do.
0: Yeah.
1: Okay.
0: So you can dig your way out of it. And I don't think anybody even remembers it now.
1: Well, I would assume with this bad news and the debt crisis underway that the dollar would have plummeted.
0: Nope.
1: So let's cover what the dollar did this week.
0: Went down a little bit.
1: The dollar was 101.56.
0: Yeah.
1: Treasury bonds did hit 5.3% on the 20-year and 30-year. Right?
0: Mm-hmm.
1: We'll cover duration risk here in a second. And convexity, the convexity gain opportunity. So we went from 101.58 to 99.
0: Yep.
1: So 99 cents. So that's
0: not a disaster.
1: 2.5, call it 2.5%. But it, so it did go down 2%, but then it recovered from its low.
0: Yeah.
1: All right. Anyway, Now, you know where the dollar index was versus other major currencies when it first came out in the 70s?
0: 100.
1: 100. Where was it at the beginning of the week? Just above 100. Where is it now?
0: Just below 100. 100.
1: All right. So the dollar is not collapsing, even though gold was up 5% to 48. Let's see where gold was. Well, we better get the up to the minute for gold. Gold bugs, celebrate. 46.06 at the end of the week, up $90 on the final trading day, up 5% for the week.
0: Yeah, so what you're seeing in really across commodities and the metals and Bitcoin is this idea is, well, if inflation's hot but you're suppressing the yield curve, then that valve of where real yields are going goes right to Bitcoin and alternative asset classes against the dollar.
1: Okay, that's just part of it. And yeah, there was the Digital Asset Clarity Act.
0: Yeah, that's not passed yet.
1: That's what's really interesting. Well, I said that was the reason, and you said I was wrong.
0: Yeah, well, I mean, if gold and silver and Bitcoin and all those assets are kind of trading in lockstep, that tells me it came off all the same catalyst.
1: Touché.
0: There you go.
1: All right. I have a premise.
0: Yeah.
1: So one day I was looking at the U.S. national debt clock. Okay.
0: There it is.
1: Well, budget deficit is falling. Clearly not fast enough, but it'll go up. So this time next year will be at $42 trillion at the current rate. Right, unless Congress actually gets its act together, does what it promised. Good luck with that. All right, here's how this comes out. There is an interest rate that would be attractive.
0: Right.
1: Right. Only there are less than $10 trillion out of the $40 trillion is held by foreigners. China is less than $900 billion.
0: Mm-hmm.
1: So they're less than a trillion. Japan's just over a trillion. So the Chinese hate us and they sold $1 trillion worth of treasuries. It really would just be a blip.
0: Yeah.
1: Okay. So we'll take that internet privilege, you know, because that's a good way to sell gold. Just tell people China's going to sell our debt and the dollar's going to plummet and we're all going to be, you know, we're all going to be using a wheelbarrow full of dollars to buy a loaf of bread.
0: I don't think they actually sold any, by the way. I think the value of what they held went down. And then they've been buying agencies instead of treasuries.
1: There okay. And yeah, if they really didn't like us, which they don't, they would have sold it a long time ago.
0: All right. So why don't you do that? And then I'll get to my next interesting point here.
1: Okay. This is the most important takeaway that I have.
0: Okay.
1: So I went and did some research, as you would expect. How much money is there in the United States? If the debt's $40 trillion, foreigners own $9 trillion of it, could we afford to buy that from the foreigners? Would have to be at a better interest rate.
0: Right.
1: Rates have just gone back to normal. And here's the premise. U.S. household net worth after debt is $183 trillion. That's a record.
0: That's, yeah.
1: And 25% of that is real estate.
0: Mm-hmm.
1: Right. So we'll say nearly 50 trillion of that. That's 150 trillion that has the flexibility to go into treasuries at the right yield. Would I buy treasuries if 10% was guaranteed? You bet I would.
0: Yeah.
1: Would pension plans buy treasuries if they went to 6% or 7%? They would.
0: Yeah, they would.
1: The rate spike would be painful and it would flatten out the stock market or worse.
0: Right.
1: We just went back to normal on interest rates. It's not a spiral out of control. Okay, I'll let you get to your point.
0: Well, if you go on the worldwide interwebs, like, hey, last time we had a budget surplus was in the 90s.
1: Kudos to Bill Clinton. He did it.
0: Yep. Well,
1: Newt Gingrich, too.
0: Yeah. But there's something that changed in 2000. That was the addition of China to the World Trade Organization, most favored nation, creating what I would call the global macro capital flow dilemma.
1: Okay. Right?
0: Which is
1: what?
0: We end up offshoring a bunch of stuff internationally. That means we're sending money out. That money recycles back to the United States. Over time, they call it Triffin's Dilemma. I would look it up. But that means that in that imbalance, either we have higher debt, higher unemployment, or a mix of both. I think that that's what needs to be solved.
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12: the death of the consumer has been greatly exaggerated. We always come to this. We're waiting for them to fall off the cliff. But good news, everyone here and America, we're all resilient in our spending. But I do think Steve is right. There's an eventually here that's happening, right? Costs are going up. The inflation prices that are going higher are the structural ones, real estate, healthcare, energy. I think you have to be cautious here, right? I think the pass on knock on effects of this war in Iran is going to show up in areas of the market that are sensitive to consumer spending is not where I'd want to be right now.
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1: All right, Alex, walk us through what you were explaining and put it in simple terms.
0: All right, so
1: for me,
0: if you want to unwind the U.S. national debt and you want to do it in a way that doesn't create like a massive catastrophe, right? And you want to do it over a very long period of time.
1: Okay.
0: You have to rebalance the balance sheets. Now, where Triffin's dilemma comes in, he was an economist back in the 50s and 60s. He basically said when you're the reserve currency, right, you have to provide liquidity for other countries in the world to reserve in your currency.
1: Okay.
0: So what do? Well, you issue more debt. And when you have a lot of the capital flows moving out of the country because of, we call it unequal comparative advantage, let's call it that, that money gets recycled back basically.
1: Okay.
0: And you have to create a liquidity process for that money to have a home here. And that actually adds to the debt load because you have to provide the liquidity for that end. Does that make sense? So you got to really start rebalancing the balance sheets. And look, it's a bipartisan thing. Right, I think both sides are talking about, hey, how do we do this? They have different ways they want to go about it, but they're both thinking about how do you rebuild the manufacturing export base of the United States. Ultimately,
1: that's happening.
0: Yeah,
1: that's already happening.
0: That's what they're working on, right?
1: Fantastic. Okay, then maybe Congress could actually spend less money.
0: Yeah,
1: that's part of it. Now, if you're worried about an inflation hedge, I had something to point out before we go to another $2.5 trillion that is debt. That's surprising debt. Anyway, year to date total return. So if I was looking for a good inflation hedge,
0: right?
1: All right. So I go to gold. That's an inflation hedge. It's up year to date 6.5%. Well, the Dow's up 10.
0: Right.
1: S&P's up 12. That's not, I don't feel that good. Silver, it's a -2 year to date.
0: Yep.
1: Well, that's not that good either. Well,
0: copper's pretty good though.
1: Copper, 15%.
0: Yeah.
1: Well, I got the better inflation hedge, I think.
0: What's that?
1: Energy index is up 45% so far this year.
0: That's a big move.
1: That is huge. And networthradio.com listeners, that's not a shock to them.
0: Yeah.
1: Now, some of that is natural gas to power the AI revolution.
0: AI revolution.
1: All right. Can I give the headline?
0: Yeah.
1: Why big tech's AI spending is $3 trillion higher than it seems.
0: This is what we were talking about.
1: Now, off balance sheet, okay?
0: Mm-hmm.
1: Off balance sheet leases not started $900 billion commitment.
0: Yep.
1: Purchase commitments that the AI hyperscalers have made $1.52 trillion. So they were engaged in Trumpian hyperbole at the Wall Street Journal, even though they beat him up every day.
0: Yeah.
1: It's $2.5 trillion. Okay.
0: Right.
1: So $2.5 trillion that the tech companies have made in future commitments. Normally we call that debt, but if it's off balance sheet, then we call it Enron. Just say it. I mean, you do want your wealth manager to be skeptical.
0: Well, you always wonder, like, you start getting close to these commitments and like, oh, there's probably in every single one of those agreements some sort of payout if you decide to cancel. And that might be cheaper than $2.5 trillion.
1: Oh, you would default.
0: Yeah.
1: Or just say, I'm not going to do that.
0: Yeah.
1: Yeah.
0: But it is.
1: We had some guys across the hall at the Crescent do that.
0: Oh, yeah.
1: They padlocked their door.
0: I saw that.
1: Yeah, that was. And then they renegotiated and got back in. And then a law firm went in and they're gone too.
0: Yeah, so I'm taking
1: out.
0: Big,
1: fancy law firm.
0: Well, there's like two people in there when there was people there once a month.
1: I saw some people in there one Friday and they had all these boxes, a bunch of lawyers.
0: Yeah.
1: It's like, oh, that's going to be a long weekend. I'm glad I'm headed for yoga class. That's a long weekend.
0: All right. So here's what to look out for with the AI hyperscalers. Can I make this premise?
1: You just lay it on me because this, we want to know when this is all over, because without, you can make the case right now that without the AI revolution,
0: right?
1: AI mania, and all that money spending, you could be in a mild recession at this point.
0: That's right. So what you have right now in the hyperscalers, you look at Alphabet, Amazon, Meta, Facebook.
1: Yeah.
0: They're spending more than they're bringing in. So they have a negative free cash flow coming in when you look at just the cash flow piece. Now, what I think everybody's, and I think this is where it gets tough, right, is when does the ROI kick in and that negative free cash flow starts turning positive again? That's the unknown. That's what I think you need to watch for, because if it doesn't start materializing, you know, in the next year or so, it's going to be bad for those stocks.
1: You know, we had our meeting with our tech provider.
0: Yeah.
1: AI, you know, it's got to be locked down so that all the data is safe.
0: Right.
1: That's a big part of this. But, you know, because if you use a free AI, they can just take the data.
0: Oh yeah, you're agreeing to let them take it and train on it
1: for free.
0: Yeah,
1: yeah, there's gonna be some trouble over that,
0: and everybody can look at it.
1: That's not good.
0: That's not good.
1: Anyway, so we got the lockdown version. I'm just gonna say that is so cheap that this will end in disappointment for many hyperscalers, and yeah, that's not good for the S&P over the next few years. At some point, we got to start to build more safety, because at some point, what's been leading the market could be going the other direction.
0: Right. McDonald's in the 70s, right? You had the stock flatline for a year. Earnings continued to grow. The PE compressed from 80 to 8.
1: Because earnings went way up.
0: Yeah.
1: Okay.
0: Yeah, earnings kept going up. So you got to be careful about that. And in the most recent GMO 7-year forecast.
1: Oh, yeah. What did they say?
0: They're saying big cap U.S. Companies.
1: Growth.
0: Expected a negative 7% for the next 7 years.
1: But deep value.
0: Deep value is better.
1: I could name the symbols right now, but it's not a recommendation for your portfolio just because we talk about it here.
0: That's right.
1: You have to come down to get a plan for that. The AI bubble may deflate, not burst. A well-spoken commentary by Brett Decker.
0: What'd Brett say?
1: Brett says, it's been a wild summer for artificial intelligence stocks. Beijing's flaunting of China's AI robot process.
0: Mm-hmm.
1: I stuck my hut robot, it's called Hut,
0: yeah,
1: stick it on the window and it washes the window.
0: Yeah.
1: Sometimes it does good, and sometimes you got to wash it off and change out the pads.
0: Still needs some manual labor there, huh?
1: Yeah, it's not like, oh, Hut, clean all my windows, and he just parks himself back under the sofa after. Nope, it's not that easy yet. Anyway, pessimists were quick to warn that the AI bubble was bursting. Doomsayers are always on hand for a hiccup. Their concerns are not unfounded. About 45% of the S&P 500 market capitalization is AI-linked stocks.
0: Mm-hmm.
1: The seven biggest U.S. tech companies overwhelmingly invested in AI account for a third of the market cap. These stocks have grown at a rate that seems too good to be true. History does not have to repeat itself. Rather than a bubble, AI may simply be a technology that is landing slower than expected. The market may not be imploding so much as readjusting as the tech industry succumbs to more realistic expectations. Well, that would be a multiple contraction and a long period of disappointment as opposed to a 2002,
0: right?
1: You know, right. An 18-month implosion from March of 2000 to October of 2002.
0: Well, I want to make a, can I say something about this?
1: Well, I'm encouraging it because I've run out of breath.
0: I'm a bit of a finance geek, but when you look at total return, the total return matrix, right? We talk about this often. It has two components. You got your cash flow. What do you get paid for owning investments? You got your change in value. If you go through a 5 or 10 year cycle where markets just go sideways, if you don't have any income being produced on that portfolio, what's your life going to look like? It's not going to be good.
1: Right.
0: Right.
1: You're going to eat your seed corn.
0: You're going to start eating your seed corn. You're going to sell off assets you don't want to sell, but you have to because you need to live.
1: Man, dividends are scarce too. The investment committee each week, we keep looking and looking and looking.
0: Oh, I got right? some. I got some right here in my back pocket.
1: Some dividends?
0: Oh, yeah.
1: All right. Next correction. We'll take some tactical safety over. Here is the biggest danger. Well, this will come up after the break.
0: All right.
1: So my thought is at some point in 2027, you hit peak AI capital expenditure spending. Okay?
0: Right.
1: Sometime next year, we've hit the peak in spending.
0: Okay.
1: And I believe at the same time, the U.S. Treasury long-term could be 6%, and you better be ready for a little genuflection. We'll take a quick break for the grand finale.

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1: 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And are you wondering why your credit card interest rate, your mortgage interest rate, interest rates on everything, business loans, student loans, you name it, those are all high because private borrowers are having to compete with the government, who is borrowing a couple trillion dollars a year. 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
3: There you go.
0: And part of this, here's one of the issues, all right?
3: Tell me.
0: So we're going to spend $500 billion on data centers for one company, right?
3: Okay. Not us specifically, but yeah.
0: Well, NVIDIA raised the $500 billion in credit facilities for their customers to buy NVIDIA chips. Goldman Sachs, BlackRock, and Blackstone were more than happy to participate. KKR kind of tagged along.
3: Right.
0: And they said, hey, to do this reasonably in this market, we're going to need a backstop. And apparently NVIDIA said, okay, we're going to, if you finance everybody buying our chips for the data centers, then what we're going to do is we'll backstop it. And if they don't pay you back, then we'll give you some. All right. Now, part of this premise is based upon, if you want to get to real earnings from all this investment, based upon how long does that chip last?
3: Oh,
0: so
3: yeah.
0: If that chip,
3: big conundrum.
0: Now, to me, when I buy a PC for the firm, and I bought a lot of them over the years.
3: You have.
0: Instead of Ferraris and stuff. And so my, you know, when the PC's, it's about 3 years, maybe 5 years at the most.
3: Yeah.
0: Well, if I'm going to amortize over 5 years, then, you know, I've got a 5-year life. So I only have to take against earnings the amortization. I write off 1/5 of it a year, the value.
3: Right.
0: And then it's zero at the end. So we can all agree chips are probably replaced by something better after 5 years.
3: I would think
0: so. And that PC box, you can't even get rid of it. You have to pay somebody to come get it, you know, if you got a bunch of them.
3: Yeah.
0: All right. Well, what if it's 3 years instead of the 5 years? That's bad.
3: Oh, yeah.
0: Now.
3: That's an earnings hit.
0: Here's one other thing to be aware of, right, in this whole mania.
4: What's next?
3: Well, businesses are spending big on quantum computing. This got me a little nervous.
4: Does it work yet?
3: Yeah, well, it works some. They think by 2030 they'll have one that doesn't make mistakes anymore, or I guess big mistakes. But one of the big investors in this deal.
4: So 4 years from now, maybe.
3: Yeah. You have businesses like Allstate, the insurer, using quantum computing to make sure they can charge you as much as possible for your insurance. They're going to use that quantum computer to spy on me.
4: That is not good.
3: No, I'm not thrilled about that.
4: No, nobody's thrilled with the insurance companies at this point, but we have one of them in the portfolio that has a nice return.
3: Oh, yeah.
4: I'm just saying, it's good to be on the other side.
3: It's good to own them then. So quantum computing is basically a computer system that can do the work of 100 plus supercomputers, right? So if you're trying to solve a problem with lots of computational data that a supercomputer would take 100 years to do, well, quantum can do it in a couple days. So that's better, right?
4: And you said the physics is a partial charge instead of a plus or a minus?
3: I don't know.
4: A qubit.
3: A qubit. It's called a qubit. It's not zeros and ones. It's a whole bunch of different stuff.
4: Fractions.
3: Yeah.
4: So that's my understanding.
3: Yeah.
4: We need a physicist on the program to explain it in English.
3: Well, from a logistical standpoint, I think it's fascinating, right? Because I think it does solve lots and lots and lots of logistical issues that can be a deflationary force for goods and services across the globe.
4: Okay.
3: So I think that's really fascinating.
4: Now, if IBM or somebody else makes that work 2030, that means all those expensive NVIDIA chips are going to be replaced.
3: Well, yeah, if you that's good. That's really interesting, because if you have AI, all the computer super AI stuff, and then a quantum computer comes in and says, well, I only need like one room in one building and I can do all that. It's going to be pretty disruptive, right?
4: Yep.
3: That's yet to be seen. But IBM does claim that they have the new era of quantum advantage.
4: Okay. Well, so their stock's down 20% for the year, so they better get busy.
3: Get on it.
4: All right. A couple of Texas things.
3: Okay.
4: All right. Texas Stock Exchange, congratulations, landed their first two primary exchange-traded fund listings. I will note that they're rather small. Texas Equity Index and Texas Oil Index. Congratulations, Texas Stock Exchange.
3: All right.
4: Yep. They now trade in all national market symbols, which basically any coherent publicly traded company, they're open for bids and asks.
3: Mm-hmm.
4: And anyway, Citadel and BlackRock are over there helping them.
3: I'm very curious when we can just log in here, McGowan Group, without jumping through any hoops, be like, hey, we want to make a trade at 6 a.m. What's up?
4: There you go.
3: Yeah, that's coming too.
4: You know, I like to sleep. I think you make better decisions if you get rest. All right. Mark Cuban in the news again.
3: What do you say?
4: Nothing about the Mavs. Okay, Mark Cuban backed robotics startup Near's $500 million SPAC deal, special purpose acquisition company, a startup backed by Mark Cuban that makes hardware and software to safely control and operate autonomous robots, plans to go public. And
3: it's a return of the SPAC weed, huh?
4: Fort Robotics will combine with Newberry Street 2 Acquisition Corp., the first publicly traded company dedicated principally to safe and scalable deployment of physical AI.
3: Can I issue a warning real quick?
4: It says it'll be worth $557 million.
3: I'm going to go through the history of SPAC weeds.
4: All right.
3: So SPAC, what they do is they take a company that doesn't make money, hasn't finished R&D,
4: It's just an empty thing.
3: Doesn't have a product, and they put it in the SPAC, and then you get some volatility around it at the beginning. It goes down to $2 or $3. Not always, but I've seen a bunch of them do this.
4: Yeah.
3: And then they stay there forever. And that's that. It's crazy.
4: Okay.
3: Like, I just haven't seen a whole lot of them.
4: Why are you beating up on Cuban? This sounds like a good deal to me.
3: Yeah. Well, let's go. I tell you what. Let's get the paperwork, and let's read it and see what they're actually putting in there.
4: All right. Here's a little sign of trouble. UWM.
3: UWM.
4: This could be bad for the Phoenix Suns.
3: Ah.
4: All right. It's an interesting side note. And we'll cover potentially a Ukrainian billionaire. All right. So his mortgage company, UWM, funded the purchase of the Phoenix Suns. So the billionaire, Mat Ishbia, bought the Phoenix Suns for a then record $4 billion. He didn't have a lot of cash, right?
3: Yeah.
4: Didn't want to sell stock. So he did what Cuban did. Back to the Cuban story.
3: Yeah.
4: Cuban took his, was it Yahoo that bought broadcast.com?
3: Yep.
4: And they collared it.
3: Yep.
4: Which saved him. So he pledged the stock to buy the Mavs.
3: Okay.
4: It worked out great for him.
3: Yeah.
4: Well, this is what happens on the other. Well, they didn't collar it with options. Right. So the company has gone into big trouble. Right.
3: Yeah.
4: And it dropped 75% over 5 years.
3: Oh.
4: So he may have to sell the Phoenix Suns. Matt will.
3: Okay.
4: Just to let you know. So his bankers were not as smart as Mark Cuban's bankers.
3: Well, he probably should have taken it public first and then collared it. He'd still lose the company. He'd lose something. Right. So that just goes to show, if you're over-levered when it doesn't work, it's going to be painful.
4: All right. I've got a superstar.
3: Who's that?
4: Irina Tarik.
3: Ah, yes.
4: 34 years old.
3: Irina.
4: She is likely the next Ukrainian billionaire, and she may already be. She used to design furniture and benches. Yeah. Right. In the war, she got a bullet hole in her car that she was under attack. And she said, I'm going to be sure of one thing. I'll do absolutely everything in my power to make sure nothing of this sort ever happens again. Wow. She is the developer. Firepoint is the company that developed the cruise missile named Flamingo. Right.
3: Okay.
4: That has changed the tide of the Russia-Ukraine war.
3: Yeah, she's the designer behind the drones.
4: Yeah.
3: That have changed everything over there.
4: Wow.
3: Changed modern warfare.
4: Well, kudos to Irina. And she posted the picture of her car with a bullet hole in it. And that girl got busy. Wow.
3: All right, so what could go wrong here? Cantor Fitzgerald lets hedge funds place big bets on Cauchy's prediction markets.
4: We need to do a whole show on the prediction markets.
3: All right.
4: I'll title it Stupid Things People Do With Their Money. All right. May God bless you and your family in the week ahead with peace and prosperity.

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0: Automotive World. You're on Cruise Control with Don and John. And we'd like to welcome you this Saturday morning, 8:03 a.m. here on 570 KLIF. Cruise Control, Don and John, like the guy just said. Me, Don Grantham.
1: And John Ingram.
0: And joining us today on the Dealer Roundtable, our friend, devoted dad, father, and Aggie extraordinaire, and happens to own a couple car dealerships in town, too, Mr. Don Herring, Jr. How are you?
2: Good morning, guys. Thank you. Thank you for all the applause.
1: You got it. Always good to have Don on the show.
0: We paid to have them come in every Saturday morning.
2: Just to applaud the dealers?
0: Well, just, you know, you guys need your back rubbed a little bit from time to time. I mean, you carry the weight of the world on your shoulders.
2: That's a nice touch.
0: Most cases. That's the least we could do.
1: Hey, Don said he paid you to come in today.
2: Wait, did I get paid?
1: Wait, where's the check?
0: I didn't say anything about getting paid. You need to have your hearing check.
1: You did. The listeners heard it. Yeah. Yes, did we throw you off balance there?
0: No. I'm waiting for you to finish.
1: Oh, no, I'm done. No.
0: Anyway, Don Herring's been on this show a million times. In fact, you're one of the people I use when I try to figure out, because I go all the way back to the KGBS days, which is before we ever even got to KLIF, right?
2: KLIF.
0: Yep.
2: A Cumulus station.
0: Yep.
1: That's it.
0: And so I asked you one time, I said, okay, so who goes back the furthest? I mean, was it Ken Thompson?
2: Ken Thompson goes back pretty far.
0: But you said something one time. You said, I don't remember, but it seems like the first time I came in, your daughter was like 6 years old or something.
2: She was really young.
0: And she's how old now?
2: She is 20. She turns 26 this year.
0: Yeah.
2: So she's getting married. But, you know, she used to come down, and Ed loved her. Ed absolutely loved her. And in fact, I'm trying to remember, I think the first time I came in, the studios were all over in Arlington.
0: It's an old WBAP.
2: Yeah.
0: Yeah.
1: That was a long time ago.
2: That was a long time ago, wasn't it?
0: Well, you know, before that it was Reversham Plaza. And like I said, then before that we were at KGBS, which is a little station nobody's ever even heard of down in downtown Dallas, that was when you drove north of like Walnut Hill.
1: Was that 1190?
2: See, I think I only go back to Arlington. And moved from Arlington to here. And I really liked this building. I thought this was a huge step up. And that's not just because it's so much closer to my house and so much more convenient.
1: Right.
0: But that's not bad.
2: It's not as convenient for guys like Jim Hardick. But for me, it was great.
1: Yeah.
0: So, but my point is you've been on this show for two decades or more.
2: Yeah, I'm old.
1: Yeah.
0: No, John's old.
1: Oh, thanks.
0: Yeah. You and I are just high mileage.
2: High mileage.
1: I'd rather be old and low mileage than young and high mileage.
0: And you know, and the thing is, you're a second generation dealer because your dad started it all.
2: My dad did start it all. He started selling Oldsmobiles in Fort Worth, Texas at John Papel Oldsmobile.
0: Which became?
2: Ryan Oldsmobile. And someone followed him, actually after he left, and started selling cars at Ryan Olds.
0: Just didn't get to his level of success. Whoever that guy was.
2: I don't know. He never had his own radio show.
1: Yeah.
0: That's because he didn't have to get up there early on Saturday morning to make a living.
2: Yes, it became Ryan Olds, and then he went and became a sales manager at Dan Hickson Chevrolet in Abilene, Texas, and luckily found a man named Lyle Osman. Lyle Osman. He was like a grandfather to me. Put him in business in Oak Cliff. It was then Lyle Osman Volkswagen Subaru.
1: Those
2: points don't even exist anymore. My dad bought those points from Lyle, and then in 1996...
0: Explain to the listeners what a point is.
2: It's the franchise.
0: It's a name for a dealership.
2: Yes, really. Yes. Yeah. So we had the Volkswagen franchise and the Subaru franchise in Oakland.

0: even find anyone to buy them. But that freed up the money for us to buy the Mitsubishi store, which is now in Plano.
1: So that was a divine intervention thing.
0: It really was a divine intervention thing. We got that from Finn Ewing. At the time, it was on the toll road in the old Ewing Buick building, which the best thing about that building was from the time we moved in, there were still chili stains on the carpet. And I wondered what those were, and I found out that when they opened that building up as Ewing Buick in the 70s, they had the world's largest pot of chili.
1: You know who was there? Do you remember this story?
0: I do remember this story.
1: Ed Wallace was there for that. And it turned out to be a day it was like 27 degrees below zero outside. And they had to roll it inside. It was like a 12-foot bowl of this chili. And it got spilled everywhere.
0: Yeah, there were still chili stains on that carpet when we bought the Point, Mitsubishi Point, in 1996. So that was at that point, what, 20 years later?
2: Hey, that's a funny story.
1: But isn't it funny how the names all get intertwined? That Ed Wallace was there for the biggest bowl of chili in history.
0: Yes.
1: And he bought the store with the carpet stain still intact. And did that come under the blue sky part?
0: Yeah, the coffee, I think the chili stains were free.
2: Yeah.
0: But in 2001, we moved that up to Plano, and it's been a good store for us.
2: Don, did your dad always want to be a dealer, or did he get in the business and didn't know what was going to take him?
0: Here's what my dad wanted. My dad read the newspaper. That was something for you young kids that came on the porch every day and told you what the news was. When he was in high school, the newspaper told him he lived in the urban renewal projects in Fort Worth, Texas. And at that time, he didn't realize he was poor because everyone else he knew lived in the projects. So he went to my grandfather and said, well, if I don't want to be poor, what do I need to do? And my grandfather worked at General Dynamics. He says, well, what you need to do then, you need to be an engineer, because the engineer is the one that makes the money. So my dad wanted to be an aerospace engineer and actually started going to UTA before it was UTA to try to be an engineer. But unfortunately, like a lot of people in the projects in those days, he got married right out of high school. Him and my mother had me almost immediately. My mom was still a teenager. I'm one of those teenage births you hear so many good things
2: about.
0: There
2: you go, yeah. That's
0: so awesome. It was difficult for him to go to college, too. Now, he was doing it because General Dynamics gave him a co-op program where he could work at General Dynamics and help pay for a school. But as soon as they started shutting down the F-111 program, they laid him off, and he couldn't afford to go to school. So he answered an ad for John Popello's bill in the paper that said they'd guarantee him $500 a month. And he figured $500 a month, that was enough to pay for his mortgage, that was enough to pay for his car payment, and enough to put some food on the table for his wife and child. So he went to work for John Popello's bill because they guaranteed him $500 a month.
2: Wow, what a great story.
1: But you know, it's so true and so reoccurring.
2: Yeah.
1: My dad, General Dynamics, engineer, went to A&M first 2 years, met my mom at a mixer, and then moved to North Texas because that's where she was and graduated out of North Texas State, right? And I wanted to be anything but an engineer. Yeah.
0: That's probably good, Don.
1: But when you tell the F-111 story,
0: yeah.
1: I can remember mom and dad talking about, I don't know what we're going to do because they're going to lay off. At that time, they probably had 15,000 employees.
0: Mm-hmm.
1: And I don't know if you did this, but we only had one car. And so all the kids and mom would take dad to work every day, and we'd go pick him up at 3:32.
2: Sure.
1: So in that big parking lot, you had Carswell on the right, and you had General Dynamics on the left.
0: Yep.
1: And at 3:30, when that horn blew, those guys would come sprinting to their cars. So that, because the traffic was so terrible to get, because it's one lane out and one lane in.
0: Well, my parents had some really cool cars. And then, do you need to go to a break? Am I going too long?
1: No, go right.
0: But no. So when I was born, my dad had a '66 GTO.
2: Ooh, which, my favorite.
0: Right?
1: We'll save that one.
0: But my mom said, you've got a son now, so you need to get a car that has air conditioning. So he went out and got a Datsun 2000 Roadster that had air conditioning. Now, for those of you familiar with the Datsun 2000 Roadster, it had two seats in it. And they got this because they had a baby. And they put me kind of in between those two seats.
1: Could be why your dad was never going to be the engineer. Hey, when we come back, we'll have more with Don Herring Jr., Don Herring Mitsubishi, next on 570 KLIF.
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0: And we're back here on 570 KLIF, 8:16 a.m. on a Saturday morning. 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
1: And John Ingram.
0: And spinning those tunes from my high school years, Mr. Tim Kimsey, our Grammy Award-winning multi-gold and platinum album producer extraordinary, who can't seem to figure out what kind of facial hair design he wants.
2: Well, he used to have facial hair like ZZ Top.
1: That's right.
2: But when I heard the song, you know, I'm thinking, oh, that's what Tim's beard used to look like.
0: But now he's like a Dick Van Dyke goatee guy.
1: He's looking really sharp now.
0: And that voice you're hearing, Mr. Don Herring Jr., our guest to the Dealer Roundtable this morning. Good morning to you.
2: Good morning, guys. I don't know if y'all saw it or not, but last Friday, USA Today had an article on the most affordable car manufacturers in the United States, because as y'all know, the average price of a new car is now over $52,000.
1: Unbelievable.
2: But there are nine manufacturers where the average transaction price is below $40,000. These are the most affordable cars in the United States.
0: New cars.
2: New cars.
0: Okay.
2: Do you know who has the most affordable new cars in the U.S.?
0: Can I guess first?
2: Go ahead.
0: And I'm basing this on the fact that we've done some ads where they say this, but I'm going to guess Nissan.
2: That would be incorrect.
0: Okay.
1: Well,
0: what about you, Mr. Genius?
1: Based on all my experience with Honda, 30 years, I would say Honda.
2: I knew John would say Honda.
1: You
2: had to
1: be
2: either Honda or Acura, so he had to say Honda. That is also wrong. However, Nissan was number three, and Honda is also on the list of the most affordable manufacturers in the United States.
0: Okay, so wait. So that Nissan, Honda.
1: Got to be Toyota in there too somewhere.
0: Mazda maybe? Who's number? I'm number two.
2: I think Mazda is number four. I'm gonna go. Y'all gonna run me out of the memory. I have to go look it up because I remember it was Mitsubishi's number one.
0: Nice. That's why you're bringing this story up. We're both suckers,
2: of course.
0: Played.
2: No, well, Mitsubishi's number one, but a lot of Japanese cars in that nine, you know, you had Mitsubishi, we had Nissan, we had Mazda, we had Honda. So Japanese cars are the best built cars in the world. I do believe the most affordable cars. And with Mitsubishi's warranty, it's the best back car. So if you are looking for a new car, USA Today kind of lined it out for you. You need to come see the Mitsubishi's. 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
0: But, you know, we've been doing, I'm sorry to interrupt.
1: No, go ahead.
0: We've been doing an Outlander, all-wheel drive, SUV, a loaded car for under 25 grand for
1: that's right.
0: A while.
2: Yes, the Outlander Sport.
0: Mm-hmm.
1: $24,995.
2: And that is a great car. My daughter drives the Outlander Sport. I've got a Grammy Award-winning artist that drives an Outlander Sport.
1: Yep, how about that?
2: Mr. Tim Kimsey himself.
1: And he loves it.
2: So
1: anyway. I have always thought the world of Mitsubishi. When I worked for the Gilman organization, they had five Mitsubishi stores.
2: Yes.
1: And I happened to be at the Honda store right next to the Mitsubishi store. So I would go over there all the time back in the days when they had the other type of models that they don't have anymore. But it's always been, to me, just a great vehicle. And knowing the history of Mitsubishi, and it's not just they don't just make vehicles, they make
2: everything.
1: They make everything.
2: Everything. I think ships what they started with back in the 19th century. That's something else. They've been around since the 19th century. But they make cars,
1: heavy equipment.
2: They make heavy equipment. If you go buy a Caterpillar lift truck, it'll be yellow and say Caterpillar on it, but if you look close, it was manufactured by Mitsubishi in Japan.
0: Well, the first big screen TVs.
2: All the big screen TVs. The giant screen out at Jerry World, that was made by Mitsubishi.
0: Okay, let me just this. You're right. You got this right. Mitsubishi, number one, most affordable.
1: Yep.
0: Number two, our friend Darren Lancaster, the Buick Envista.
2: Yes.
0: Kelly
2: number
0: Lancaster.
2: Two is Buick.
0: That's yep. What it was, yeah.
2: Number two was Buick. Then three was Nissan. Four was Mazda. I'm going to get them out of order after that. But
0: Hyundai. And you're
1: it's,
0: right.
1: It's,
0: yeah, but that's it. That's all that matters. I mean,
1: great to be number one on that list.
2: Oh,
1: right, Don?
2: It's great to be number one. And here's the thing. We're number one with a Japanese build because all of our cars are manufactured in Japan. High quality. Incredibly best back. The 560 bumper-to-bumper 10-100 powertrain. 5 years roadside assistance. 2 years free maintenance. I saw the article. I got excited. So I wanted to share it with you. Y'all can find it on USA Today.
0: And you know what? You don't have to have a subscription. They'll let you read it for free.
2: Oh, that's even better.
0: That makes me mad anymore, but you have to read it and go, oh, you need to subscribe 50 cents a day for the first week. And then
1: Yeah, we're going to continue to keep every week talking about that.
2: But I do have to throw in, talking about all the things that Mitsubishi makes, Kirin beer, because, you know.
1: Do they make Kirin beer?
2: Yes.
1: Really? Wow.
2: They do everything. And they have banking. They've got everything. Anyway, I ramble.
1: Yeah. Well, I had Mitsubishi TVs 20 years ago, and they were the best. They were big and heavy, but they were awesome pictures. Yeah.
2: I think I told y'all the story before that we had a 2000 model Mitsubishi big screen TV in our upstairs. It took me and two neighbors to get it up there. And my wife kept wanting me to take it out, and I never would because I didn't, just picturing taking that thing down the stairs scared that, you know, dickens out of me. So one day I come home, and up on the front porch in the bulk trash, there are pieces of that TV because my son and wife during the day had taken it apart and then gotten a saw and sawed the cabinet into pieces so they could get it down the stairs.
1: That's one way to do it.
0: Well, you know, they did weigh probably 500 pounds.
2: They were heavy.
1: Heavy.
0: Our finance manager, Mike Tyson, was just coming of age, and he went and bought 52-inch Mitsubishi, full wood case. I mean, it was DT. Had it delivered to his apartment.
1: Yep.
0: That night, we're going to go watch this fight. Everybody shows up. He bought that. What those TVs were like $5,200. It was some ridiculous number.
2: Yes.
0: And so he'd done this. He'd had one of his good months.
1: Yeah.
0: And everybody's there. Everybody waits. Have food catered, and he knocked him out in the first eight seconds of the fight. Hey, when we come back, we'll have more with Don Herring and Connecting Dots with Tim Kimsey next on 570 KLIF.
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8: 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It's time to think deeper, laugh louder, and put the pieces together. 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

0: around. Your life takes its time. About to check outside the game. You know what I'm talking about. Just let me know if you wanna go to that whole mile on the range. They got a lot of nice girls.
1: You know, when most people think about ZZ Top, they immediately visualize the massive stadium stages, the custom hot rods, and those famous chest-length beards. But if you've spent any time listening to this band, you know that the true power wasn't just a single frontman or a standalone rhythm section. It was the tightest musical brotherhood in rock history. We are talking about our fellow Texans, bassist Dusty Hill, drummer Frank Beard, and guitarist Billy Gibbons. These three men locked into a musical groove together back when they were just teenagers. And they kept that exact same trio lineup going, living and working side by side on the road for over 50 years. For the next several minutes, we are going to set aside the platinum records and the rock star mystique. We want to talk about these gentlemen the way they actually were, as neighbors, local players, and friends who grew up right down the road from us. Today, we are walking through the straight, unembellished history of how they grew up, how they found each other on our local club circuit, and how they ultimately formed an unbreakable three-way partnership that changed the face of Texas music forever. Now, to really understand how this brotherhood was built, we have to look at the neighborhoods that shaped all three of them. Back in the late 1940s, Joe Michael Hill, whom we all came to love simply as Dusty, was born on May 19, 1949, right here in Dallas. He was raised over in the Lakewood neighborhood. Music wasn't a career choice for the Hill family. It was just a natural part of daily life. Dusty's mother sang around the house, and his older brother Rocky Hill was already completely dedicated to mastering the guitar. Dusty went to Woodrow Wilson High School, and by the time he was a young teenager, he was already finding his footing as a singer and learning how to hold down the low end on the bass guitar. Now, while Dusty was learning the ropes in Lakewood, Frank Lee Beard was being raised just a short drive away. Frank was born down in the East Texas town of Frankston on June 11, 1949. When he was still young, his family packed up and relocated northwest, from East Texas to the nearby Dallas suburb of Irving. Moving to Irving brought Frank directly into the local Metroplex music pipeline. From the moment he got his hands on a drum kit, Frank lived and breathed timing. He attended Irving High School. And while other neighborhood kids were involved in school sports or normal teenage routines, Frank was entirely focused on his bedroom practice, meticulously studying traditional blues shuffles and jazz drumming styles. He was a young man driven by a singular focus, mastering the exact pocket of a rhythm. But bedroom practice didn't last long, because both he and Dusty were just 15 years old when their high school days collided with the reality of working professional music clubs. Meanwhile, down in Houston, the final piece of the puzzle was growing up with his own deep musical roots. William Frederick Gibbons, our beloved Billy, was born on December 16, 1949, in the Tanglewood neighborhood of Houston. Music was a professional standard in Billy's house. His father was a highly respected orchestral conductor and concert pianist. Because of this, Billy grew up surrounded by classic sounds. But it was a teenage exposure to raw rock and roll and authentic blues that made him grab a guitar. He attended schools in Houston and even traveled to California to study art. completely immersing himself in the mechanics of the blues guitar. Like Frank and Dusty up north, Billy was just a teenager when he started, fronting his own serious bands on the local circuit. Now, because the local Dallas-Fort Worth music community was so interconnected in the mid-1960s, it was only a matter of time before these players crossed paths. Up in the Metroplex, Dusty and Frank were only 15 years old when they met in 1964. At an age when most teenagers were just trying to navigate high school, Dusty and his brother Rocky were already actively gigging around the area. They were in a band called the Starliners. They found themselves needing a permanent drummer, ran into Frank, and the 15-year-old stepped right into the lineup. Immediately after Frank signed on, the young group decided to rebrand themselves as the Cellar Dwellers. If you spent any time wandering around the Fort Worth nightlife circuit back in the mid to late 60s, you know exactly why they picked that name. They managed to land a steady, demanding residency at the Cellar. The Cellar was a legendary, completely unconventional underground club located in downtown Fort Worth, roughly 30 miles west of Dallas. The Cellar was a wild place to cut your teeth as a musician, especially for two 15-year-old kids. The club's management enforced a strict policy. The live music could never stop. Bands were expected to go up on stage and play marathon back-to-back sets for hours on end to a completely packed, eclectic room of local night owls. It was physically grueling work, but it served as the ultimate training ground. It was on the floor of the Cellar where a 15-year-old Dusty and a 15-year-old Frank spent countless nights completely locking in their shared timing. They learned to anticipate each other's musical moves without even needing to look. Eventually, that group evolved into a popular regional band called American Blues. If you caught their live sets around Fort Worth or Dallas in the late 1960s, they were impossible to miss because all three members dyed their hair bright blue as a visual trademark for their club shows. But by 1969, the young men hit a creative crossroads. Rocky Hill wanted to stay strictly within the lines of traditional, authentic blues, while Dusty and Frank wanted to push their sound into the heavier rock sounds emerging from California and the UK. Because of those different creative goals, American Blues amicably dissolved in 1969. Now, Rocky went on to spend the rest of his life as a deeply respected Texas blues purist, backing up foundational legends like Lightnin' Hopkins, Freddie King, and John Lee Hooker before he passed away in 2009. But back in 1969, his departure left Dusty and Frank looking for their next musical home as a free agent rhythm section, entirely unaware that Billy Gibbons was searching for them down south. While Dusty and Frank were figuring out their next move up north, Billy Gibbons was down in Houston trying to reestablish his own musical footprint. His psychedelic rock band, Moving Sidewalks, had achieved great local success and even opened for Jimi Hendrix, but the band had split up. Billy was determined to put together a heavy roots-based blues rock power trio. Billy was only 19 years old at the time, just a few weeks shy of his 20th birthday when he legally registered the band name ZZ Top in late 1969. He even recorded a debut single called Salt Lick, using a couple of temporary session musicians, but he knew in his gut that the lineup lacked the permanent chemistry he needed. Frank Beard was the first one to make the trip down to Houston to audition. The moment Billy started playing his guitar and Frank locked into a heavy, precise blues shuffle on the drum kit, the spark was instant. Billy knew he had found his drummer and hired him on the spot. But the new band still required a permanent bass player who could anchor that heavy low end and back Billy up with strong vocal harmonies. Frank didn't hesitate. He told Billy about his former bandmate, Dusty Hill. Dusty packed up his bass guitar, caught a Greyhound bus from Dallas down to Houston and met them at a small, unassuming rehearsal space. There was no grand industry ceremony. It was just three young Texas musicians standing in a room together. Billy plugged in his guitar, Frank sat at his kit, and Dusty turned on his bass amplifier. They started jamming on a standard three-chord blues shuffle. Within just a few bars, the musical compatibility was instantaneous. Dusty's bass lines locked perfectly with Frank's kick drum, giving Billy the absolute freedom to rip into his guitar solos. They ended up playing together for hours that afternoon. They didn't just find a rhythm section. They found an exact three-way brotherhood, cementing the permanent, lifelong lineup of the trio right then and there. From that afternoon forward, these three lives became completely intertwined. Now, once the trio was finalized, they had to lay down their sound on tape. And to understand the early recording landscape of Texas, you have to look outside the major metropolitan cities. In the late 1960s and early 1970s, regional Texas recording was raw and independent. Bands didn't head to New York or Los Angeles. They relied on local visionary engineers who built studios from the ground up, right here on Texas soil. For ZZ Top, that destination was Tyler, Texas. The band traveled to East Texas to record at Robin Hood Studios, a facility built by legendary engineer Robin Hood Bryans. Robin Hood Bryans was a master of capturing a clean, sharp regional punch. And it was in this Tyler studio where the band tracked the entirety of ZZ Top's first album in 1970, as well as their second record, Rio Grande Mud. During those early sessions, the band's manager and producer, Bill Ham, had an incredibly strict rule for the recording process. Bill Ham wanted a massive sound, but he insisted on a raw, direct translation of a power trio. He strictly forbade the use of studio overdubs, meaning he wanted only one guitar track, one bass track, and one drum track, with zero multi-layering. However, both Robin Hood Bryans and Billy Gibbons knew that to give the tracks that deep, distinctive studio thickness that would eventually define their trademark sound, they needed to experiment with overdubbing the guitars. And this situation led to a classic factual studio anecdote. To buy some uninterrupted working time, Robin Hood Bryans looked at Bill Ham during a session and suggested he go pick up some authentic Texas barbecue for the crew. Ham agreed and headed out. What Bryans intentionally omitted, however, was that the specific barbecue joint he recommended was located roughly 30 miles completely outside of Tyler. The moment Bill Ham's car pulled out of the driveway for that long hour-and-a-half round trip, Robin Hood Bryans and the band went straight to work. With the manager safely out of the room, they spent that crucial window layering Billy's guitar tracks, expanding the audio space, and experimenting with the heavy sonic depth they knew the songs required. By the time Bill Ham returned to the Tyler studio with the barbecue in hand, the foundational studio sound of ZZ Top had been established on tape. As that specific sound grew into a global phenomenon over the decades, a wide variety of urban legends and myths began circulating about how they came up with the name ZZ Top. If you've been a fan of the band for any length of time, you've undoubtedly heard at least one of these stories repeated as fact. The one I'm most familiar with, that the name was a direct combination of two well-known brands of rolling papers from the counterculture era, Zigzag and Top. And because Billy, Dusty, and Frank all shared a great Texas sense of humor, they didn't really mind the rumors and would occasionally play along with them during the radio interviews just to have a little fun with the journalists. But the actual origin of the name contains no mystery at all. It happened in a small apartment room where Billy Gibbons was living before Frank and Dusty ever joined the group. Billy was sitting in his room looking at posters of his favorite blues heroes pinned to the wall. He noticed how many of those legendary artists used initials for their stage names, specifically looking at B.B. King and the soul blues singer ZZ Hill. Billy's initial idea was to combine those elements into the name ZZ King. But the more he repeated it to himself, the more he felt it was a bit too derivative of B.B. King. He sat there and reasoned that a king is always at the absolute top of the ladder. So he simply swapped out the word king for top, settling permanently on ZZ Top. It was conceived by Billy as a direct, quiet tribute to the foundational blues masters who paved the way for all three of them. Once that permanent lineup was solidified and Dusty was officially on board, the trio didn't waste any time. They played their very first official live concert together on February 10th, 1970, over in Beaumont, Texas. From that moment on, Billy, Dusty, and Frank basically lived out of a station wagon together. They spent those early years touring relentlessly, traveling thousands of miles across Texas, and playing anywhere with a working electrical outlet, from high school proms and diner openings to small, smoky roadhouses. They shared the driving, they shared the cheap motel rooms, and they shared the stage. That absolute, unified dedication to their craft paid off. They broke through to national prominence with the Tres Hombres album in 1973, and eventually achieved global superstardom in the 1980s with Eliminator. But what makes these men truly unique in the history of modern rock and roll is that from that very first gig in Beaumont back in 1970, their lineup never altered, not once. Through every shifting musical trend, multi-platinum album, stadium tour, and decades of life shared on the road, they remained an unbroken trio. They lived this life together. They held that line together as a three-man unit for over 50 years until Dusty Hill passed away at the age of 72 in July of 2021. And even in those final days, Dusty made sure that the musical house that they had spent a lifetime living in wouldn't fade away. Before his passing, he explicitly requested that Frank and Billy keep the band moving forward, asking their longtime guitar tech, Elwood Francis, to step in on bass. But as we record and share these histories, time eventually calls every music legend home. Just recently, on August 17th, 2026, we lost Frank Beer. With his passing, Billy Gibbons stands now as the final surviving member of that original foundational rock and roll trio. It is a bittersweet reality for a band that felt entirely permanent to so many of us. These three neighborhood kids from our own Texas dirt met as teenagers, paid their dues in the tough local clubs, and lived together as a musical family that truly defined the sound of American rock and roll. But the bond they created over 50 years ago doesn't disappear just because the players are called off the stage. The music remains, the road stays open, and as the band always loved to say to their friends and listeners when a show wrapped up, we will see you on down the road. Now, much like many of our listeners today, I am saddened at the news of Frank Beard passing away on August 17th, 2026. Connecting Dots with Tim Kimsey was initially going to do a segment on just Frank Beard. Ironically, the only member of the band without a chest-length beard but carried the last name of Beard. But then I started to think that was not enough. Dusty Hill passed away in 2021. Leaving Billy Gibbons the only original member of ZZ Top, and hopefully can continue his journey moving forward. Many listeners today know the stories and might even know these Texas Giants personally. There is so much history behind these men that this segment is simply scratching the surface. I tip my hat to these men, not because of their fame and fortune, but because they were and are Texas gentlemen who spent decades building friendships and paying dues most of us will never know. Join us next week as I attempt to connect another dot.
2: Hello, North Texas. It's me, your president, and I'd like to welcome you to the one big beautiful show known as Cruise Control with Don and John. My boys do this every Saturday morning here on 570 KLIF and do a magnificent, beautiful job. Don and John will be back in 2 minutes.
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5: 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I want to thank you for being here and let you know our boys will be back in 1 minute right here on 570 KLIF.
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0: And we're back here on 570 KLIF. Tim, great job with the ZZ Top thing. I'm glad my deal's not following yours. Me, Don Grantham.
1: And John Ingram.
0: Which means you're on cruise control, Don and John, for a Saturday morning, 8:51 a.m. Dealer Roundtable time still. Joining us, Mr. Don Herring Jr., who happens to have two dealerships named after him.
2: I tell you what, though, I am feeling really intimidated now because that's...
0: Intimidated
2: with heavy on the Tim, because Tim did such an incredible job on that segment.
1: He really did.
2: That was a great segment on ZZ Top. Can I buy that, Tim?
0: I mean, he'd give
2: Can
0: it
2: I get
0: to
2: a
0: you.
2: Copy of that?
0: So, we talked about this last time you were here. Everybody knows that you've been in the new car business for years. Years yes. and years. When you take your dad and your family, yes. y'all been in it for a long, long time.
2: Decades.
0: So, and new cars is always the razzle-dazzle, right? But yeah. the backbone of these stores is and has been forever. In fact, the entire
1: the
0: industry
1: yeah.
0: is...
2: used cars.
0: Well, you know, that's how old we are. We still call them used car lots. But now the nomenclature's changed. They're previously owned now.
2: Pre-owned cars. yeah.
0: So, let's talk about that for a minute, because... people don't understand that's an entire business. You have to be smart enough to stock the right number of entry level cars, mid level cars, and it's not like when we were young and there was three domestics and maybe five, you know, foreign cars.
2: No, I'll give a shout out to our used car director Greg Mathis, because he does a really, really incredible job of going out and finding not only the right product mix for our lots. But he finds those niches. Every once in a while, there's a niche. Because in today's world, if I go to auction and try to buy a car, there's some of these large car companies, which will remain nameless in the show.
1: Sure.
2: They go out there and they're going to buy 800 cars no matter what.
1: Yep.
2: And so they're hands up until they get that car, which pushes used yep. car prices up and squeezes margins. So having somebody who really understands the industry and can buy cars right is super, super important. He does an outstanding job. But it's also the reason we are more and more, all of us, buying more cars off the streets, what we call it, where we try to...
1: Sure, if makes sense.
2: Anyone's looking for a used car, instead of taking it to CarMax or trying to sell it yourself and have some stranger show up at your house, come talk to us.
1: Yep, you'll buy them.
2: We'll
1: buy them. If
2: you
1: have a title... you'll give them a check?
2: Yeah, that's exactly right. If you got title, we'll give you a check. If you don't have a title, well, then we'll pay it off and whatever the difference is.
0: Wait, let's do just a little bit further.
2: Okay.
0: When you go buy a car at the auction, folks, you stand there and the guy's talking really fast and you keep your hand up, which means that you're good for the next number, the next number, the next number, the next number. When he finally goes sold, you look around and see if you're the last guy with your stick up, right?
2: That's exactly right.
0: And if you are, that means that you paid the exact top of the market with
2: more
0: everybody
2: than
0: else,
2: anyone else.
0: Yeah, said, nah, screw it, I ain't doing that. That's crazy. yeah. So you've got that car now, and you go, gosh, I got that. Then you go, wait a minute, we got to get somebody to take it to the store. That's a transportation charge.
1: Transportation.
0: There's
1: a fee there.
0: But before you do that, you got to go by the window and write a check for the car and auction fee and stuff too, right?
2: Yes.
0: So
2: and they've gotten creative with the auction fees now, because they charge us an extra fee now if we want to be able to guarantee that that car is what it says it is. So if we get it back to the shop, or to the dealership, put it in the shop, do our check on it, go, oh, wait a minute, they represented this car as being a 4.5 credit condition rating.
1: 4-star, yeah.
2: Yeah, and it's actually a 3.5 condition rating. We think this, this, and this, so we want to arbitrate it, is what it's called.
0: So you're buying a little insurance policy.
2: You buy a little insurance policy. So you pay the auction fee, and you buy this little insurance policy, because otherwise, you could get stuck with a car that needs thousands of dollars.
0: And transportation.
2: And transportation.
0: And then once all this is done, it shows up at your store, it goes back into service, and then the next unknown thing happens.
2: Yes, the reconditioning.
0: And that can be as much as...
2: Oh, let's not go as much as, because it can be thousands of dollars.
1: Yes.
0: But the point is, everything's an unknown until yes. it finally it's settled in that shop. And that's why when you bring your car to Don, he can give you so much more than what the market may show, because he has to take into effect, A, he knows exactly what he's getting.
2: Exactly.
1: He's service not, records in
0: you've
1: the
0: already brought it there, so he didn't have to pay the transportation fee, and you're not going to charge him an auction fee. So he can give you all that money.
2: That's exactly right.
0: And that's why it works. And all the good friends are doing that kind of stuff, but that's the logic behind it.
1: It makes common sense.
2: I would much rather buy a car off the street from a consumer, because you're exactly right. By the time you get through auction fees and transportation and paying the little auction, you call it insurance, which is a nice word. That's I thought a lot nicer than,
1: embezzlement? No.
2: Yeah, that's what I feel like.
0: Holding me hostage.
1: Is it still 48 hours? You got 48 hours to check it out? Yeah, okay.
2: And so then your car manager is like putting pressure on the service manager. Hey, you got to get this in and check it out. You got to get this in and check it out.
1: And then you want to make sure that you can either certify it as a certified pre-owned or maybe not, depending on the miles. But you're going to try to run it through your shop and see if you can.
0: Because you're not going to put a bad product out.
2: No.
0: For somebody to buy and then come back.
2: Everything we put out, it's gone through our shop. We've changed the fluids. We've inspected it. We believe it to be a good car.
0: Affordability is a big thing that we've talked about week after week after week. John owns an electric car. You're going to probably buy your electric car. Yep. You like it so much. He's in a lease, so he's probably going to buy it. You were telling us on break that right now electric cars as a pre-owned. Who called it a pre-enjoyed the other day? I thought that was a good term.
2: That's a great value. A lot of these EVs, as 1 year old, 10,000 miles, you can buy them in that $25,000 price range. And these cars are like a spaceship inside.
1: They're
2: fast. They're 280, 300 mile ranges. These are incredible vehicles, and they're going to only get more affordable. Mitsubishi's got a new Lancer Sportback EV coming out this fall, and it'll be brand new, $35,000. So I think we'll see, and as more and more of these EVs come off lease, it's going to put more downward pressure on the price on used. So used EVs are going to be the value for probably the next couple of years.
0: And we were talking to Dan Bennett when he was by visiting this morning. We're scared of the battery talk that we did the first couple, 2-3 years. None of that's come to pass. They have 8 to 10 year warranties on the batteries in most cases. And you guys are checking the batteries.
2: As we talked about in the break, we traded for a used Outlander plug-in hybrid EV. It had over 100,000 miles. We put it through our shop. I said, well, what's the battery health? He said 100%. I'm like, there's no way. Go test it again. It was 100%. And a 100,000-mile car still had 100% battery life.
1: Yep, that's extraordinary. I don't think people will worry about batteries in the future. I know I don't, and you don't. We don't have any callers that call in and go, hey, I had a problem with my battery ever. Have we had one caller call in?
2: No.
1: No.
2: So the batteries they're building today are just getting better and better and better.
1: I think in the future, the dealers that take advantage of the EVs coming off lease are going to have a really good used car market to build upon. And most dealers would rather sell more used cars than new cars. And in your case, I think you do sell more used cars than new cars.
2: We sell a lot more used cars than new cars. But I sold an EV to my cousin, and she absolutely loves it because it is. I told her not to get any speeding tickets, though, because it's super fast.
1: You got to get used to that. Yeah, the power is amazing.
2: It is instant because you have instant torque. And with the 300-mile range, and as inexpensive as it is to charge these batteries now, it is the value in the used car market.
1: Look at gas prices, right? Look at gas prices compared to what you charge it for.
0: Okay, so when we come back, you guys, to expand on this previously owned, previously enjoyed car thing, we're going to talk about paying for those cars, different ways to do it, and what if you've had a little credit glitch here and there? How do you handle that? And we'll do all that next here on 570 KLIF.
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0: And we're back here on 570 KLIF Cruise Control with Don and John. Me being Don.
1: And me, John Ingram.
0: You had to think about that, didn't you? And our buddy, our producer extraordinaire, Mr. Tim, I used to have a beard, Kimsey. Man, what a great... You know what? We're going to play that again at 10:24 today. So, folks, if you missed that tribute to ZZ Top,

0: I think Don Heron's going to pull over on the side of the road. Yep. Listening to ZZ Top on the way home. Speaking of which, thank you for coming in today, Mr. Heron.
1: Well, thank you guys so much for having me. I appreciate it.
0: We talked about how important used cars are to the public and to the dealership, too. But let's talk about paying for these cars. And this is true for new ones and used ones, but usually it falls more in the previously pre-enjoyed.
2: Pre-enjoyed. I like it.
0: A lot of times things happen in our lives that causes to lose a little bit of our credit rating or whatever, and then you freak out over this. But you guys are experts at helping people come back from what you could even call critical.
1: Well, certainly. I've always said bad things happen to good people, and we've spent most of my family's life in the car business has been in Oak Cliff and Dallas and Irving and now Plano, and we've seen a lot of people over the years who've had difficult situations arise, and they got to have a car. I know DART is good, but if you're going to have a job where you can get to regularly and you're going to go to the grocery store and get food for your family, it's hard to rely on DART for those types of things. You really, in North Texas, you really need to have a car. So we've had our credit amnesty program now for years where we can pretty much under some circumstance get anybody approved for a car loan. Now, you may need to be flexible on the car you choose. It may not be the one that you want the first time, but once you start having that good payment history on a car loan, then your next car loan, you can be a little more picky.
2: Yep.
1: And you can get
2: a better interest rate.
1: Better interest rate and everything.
0: And one thing, a lot of people get so desperate or they're afraid to go face the potential problem that they go to one of these buy here, pay here places.
1: Oh, and that's crazy. That the interest, the APR they charge you is usury. I mean, they go right up against the absolute highest usury rates, and they've got all these fees they throw on there. And getting credit with a real bank that's going to report good credit to your bureau. Some of those buy here, pay here places don't even report to your credit bureau.
2: Sure.
1: So even if you do pay good, you're still going to be stuck in the same situation you're stuck in now.
0: And if I have a repair that needs it, I don't have the money to pay for.
2: It gets tacked onto the back of the loan if they fix it for you.
1: If they fix it for you. But
0: and you're not going to put somebody in a car that's going to leave them on the side of the road either.
1: We're, like I said, every car we have, we put it to the shop. We change the fluids. We want to make sure that we're putting people in good cars. Most of the time, we try to make sure they have a service contract on them because they are man-made. And even if we put it to the shop and we've checked it out and everything looks good, sometimes things happen.
2: Sure.
1: But we try to take care. And if some reason there's not a service contract on your car and something happens and you still need help, we can finance service too. We have a company called Sunbit, and you can come in. And if you didn't buy your car from us and you got it to pay here lot and they want to charge $4,000 for the repairs and you don't have that, bring it to us. We've got a way to help you pay for that a service and then...
2: And Sunbit's such a good company.
1: It's a great company.
2: And they approve 60-70% of the people that apply, which is really high.
1: Yes. No, hey, Sunbit's great.
2: Yeah. I use those at Subaru. It's such a good, especially if you have a repair you need and you don't have the cash right now, go through Sunbit.
0: Well, let's talk about this, too, because a lot of people that we've met over the years, they think their credit is worse than it is.
2: Most people, I would say.
0: Unless short of bankruptcy, where you know that you're starting over from scratch, most people think it's worse than it really is. But and they may be too embarrassed to come ask, because we had people when we first started doing special finance, right? You'd have people that they didn't want to come in and look. Just go tell the truth. Say, hey, Don, here's what I got going. In fact, you don't even have to go. You can call him on the phone. He can get enough info. In fact, it's on your website even.
1: Yes,
0: that you
1: yes.
0: You can get things started on a website. You don't even have to talk to a person to
1: start exactly
0: up with.
1: That's exactly right.
0: You and can it's
1: start
0: all
1: on the
0: private.
1: Website. It's private. We can get an idea ahead of time, tell you ahead of time this is what we think it's going to take. And like I said, we can find a way to help just about everybody get an auto loan.
2: Hey, Don, you said one thing earlier when we weren't on air, but we were sitting talking, that you said that helping someone get a car when they really need one and are challenged with their credit and then seeing them come back and buy a car the second
1: time.
2: There
1: is no better feeling.
2: No better
1: than
2: feeling.
1: Helping somebody get back on the right track.
0: That's right. We used to call them our special

0: You got to be careful with that, because I've known a lot of people over the years. They want to be seen in a Cadillac or a Mercedes or whatever the or Lexus, whatever the car brand is, and you need to put your emphasis on rebuilding your credit, because that way, when you buy that expensive car, you've got a good interest rate and you're not paying crazy payments. Because if you get payments you can't afford, you're putting yourself in a worse situation.
1: Then it becomes a repossession, right?
0: It does.
1: Yeah,
0: that's exactly what happens.
1: But there's nothing more rewarding than having an interest rate of say 12%, and then coming in and having an interest rate on your next purchase of 3 or 4 points lower than that.
0: That's exactly right.
2: Hey, let me take us somewhere else.
1: Yeah,
2: I think we should dust in here. Maybe.
1: I think so.
2: So, I've come in, and I'm a used buyer or I'm a new buyer. When I'm going into the business office, what are 3 or 4 things that you'd suggest if I was a friend that you would purchase to protect your investment?
0: Well, depending on what your down payment is, I would say gap is probably one of the most important things.
2: And take 10 seconds to explain that to people that don't know.
0: What gap is if you finance a majority of your car, whatever, what's new or used, whatever, and your car gets totaled, stolen, whatever, the insurance company is only going to pay you the value of that car. So if your loan is $20,000 and the value of that car is $15,000, then you've got to come out of your pocket with $5,000.
2: And you're using a small example.
1: Yes.
0: I'm just throwing some numbers out there.
1: Therein lies what they talk about, the gap.
0: That's the gap.
1: $5,000.
0: Yes. So gap takes care of that $5,000, so that if your car's stolen or if it's totaled, then the loan is completely paid off and you can walk away owing nothing. So
1: a question, Don. So let's say I don't have gap in the same scenario you just portrayed to us happens. Then what happens?
0: Then you got to come out of your pocket with $5,000.
1: And get another car.
0: And still get another car.
1: Yeah.
0: So you probably have to have a down payment for that car too. So it puts you in a really bad situation.
1: And gap insurance is so affordable too compared to...
0: No, it's almost nothing. Depending on how long you finance the car, we're talking about a few dollars a month.
1: Yep.
0: If that. So gap is probably my number one. My number two is probably a service contract. These cars today are built well. They'll go 200,000, 500,000 miles. Mm-hmm. They're great. They're still man-made, and they still, you know, can break. And when they do break,
1: it can be expensive.
0: They're expensive.
1: Yeah.
0: I mean, it doesn't matter what car you're looking at today. Everything's expensive. Materials are more expensive. Aluminum's more expensive. Steel's more expensive. Everything's more expensive. So a service contract, I think, is hugely important.
1: From the manufacturer.
0: Yeah. Yep. I think gap's first. I think service contract is second.
1: I agree. Agree with that.
0: Past that, we've got, it depends on who you are. And I'm going to give you an example. I've got a good friend named Brent Franks. Have y'all met him?
1: Yep. Oh, yeah.
0: He's got tire and wheel on his car.
1: Yep.
0: And I think the tire and wheel company loses a ton of money on him, because I know he's gone through at least one or two wheels, not to mention how many tires he's gone through. So if you're someone who sometimes hits some potholes and cracks the wheels or curbs the wheels on a regular basis, tire and wheel can be great for you.
1: I think it's one of the best. It's on third on the list, I think, is properly where it belongs.
0: I've got another good friend of mine who he really hates door dings, and he has to park in a parking lot. And so he got a door ding policy, so anytime he wants, he can bring it in. The door dings get fixed. So past those big three, then it kind of depends on who you are and what's important to you. Prepaid maintenance can be beneficial, especially to make sure that your car is taken care of. Mitsubishi gives you 2 years of prepaid maintenance, and we can go all the way up to 5 years of prepaid maintenance.
1: So we could buy in the finance office an additional 3 years.
0: And that way, when you come in, you never have to worry about how much it's going to cost. And if oil goes up in price, guess what? Doesn't affect you. And based on what we've seen,
1: oil goes up.
0: Oil's going to go up in price.
1: Yep.
0: So prepaid maintenance is another one that's very popular.
2: 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We're going to talk a little bit about Austin and some stuff you've been doing down there to try to help the local people. They don't realize how much you guys do. Let's do that next on 570 KLIF.
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2: Hey, it's me, Don. 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

0: And we're back here on 570 KLIF. Cruise Control, Don and John. Me being Don, him being
1: John.
0: Hot Dog John.
1: Hot Dog, yeah. Let's take a vote on that.
0: Executive producer, Mr. Tim Kimsey back there. Also a great little ZZ Top tribute. That's right. I gave you a raise. I just told the guys I'm glad my recorded piece didn't have to follow yours directly. Join us today at the dealer roundtable, Mr. Don Herring Jr. with Mitsubishi Stores named after him.
2: Good morning, guys. Thank you for having me.
1: Always great to have you, Don.
0: Now, you are the president of the North Texas New Car Dealers Association.
2: I am.
0: For a little bit longer.
2: Chairman. I think officially Brent's the president and I'm the chairman of the board, but yes. For a little bit longer. Luckily, in I think December 31st, I get to be done away with.
1: Oh, and, really?
2: Yes.
0: You become lame duck Don.
2: I become a has-been. And we got Bentley Durant, who's going to do a great job.
0: Okay, just so the listeners know, there's a group of, I'm going to get this wrong, 230 to 233.
2: North Texas Auto Dealers.
0: Franchised North Texas Auto Dealers that have a group.
2: Yes.
0: And this is not like a you guys are out trying to make sure that things are perfect in the neighborhood for the people that live here, for people getting jobs in the auto industry, and for legislation making our life better too.
2: That's exactly right. We work hard on creating programs to train the next generation of technicians and people who are going to be working in our stores.
1: Love it.
2: And this past week we went down to Austin and we're working hard to get our legislation in our great state says that a manufacturer has to pay retail for warranty work to the dealer.
0: Which the dealer provides to the customer.
2: Correct.
0: Okay.
2: And this is important to the consumer because if the manufacturer didn't pay retail, then you are financially incentivizing dealers not to do warranty work. And we want to make sure that that never happens.
1: Right.
2: Because we want every one of our service advisors to say, hey, I want the warranty work just as much as I want any customer pay work, and not be sitting there thinking, oh, well, if this was customer pay, I could make a little bit more. We don't want that.
1: Right. That's, yep.
2: So while our state law seems to be clear to most of the dealers, some of the manufacturers have decided that the retail is not defined in the policy, nor is the definition of a part defined in the policy.
0: Because one would logically assume. Did I say logic and manufacturers?
2: So a couple of Japanese manufacturers is where it started. Reduced the amount of money they pay for warranty parts to the dealer. Which, again, all of a sudden, that financially incentivizes the dealer not to do warranty, which is not what we want at all.
1: Right.
0: And you know the weird thing about this is the warranty is designed to go from the manufacturer to the end user, the buyer.
2: Yes.
0: You guys merely are the ones that go, oh, yeah, that's a warranty fix. I'll fix it. And the manufacturer pays you.
2: That's correct.
0: And so now they're trying to Mickey Mouse their way around.
2: To
0: not pay you.
2: Financially incentivize the dealer not to do warranty work. So I think we've come up with some solutions that that both the manufacturer agreed to and that the dealers agreed to that will ensure that we define what a part is and we define what retail is so that your dealers will continue to be, and a lot of manufacturers are paying retail, but your dealers will continually be reimbursed for warranty work at a retail rate, which means we will be financially incentivized to be an advocate for the consumer,
1: sure.
2: Right? Because yep. Now we'd rather have a happy consumer than have to pay anything. Every one of us would. So if we're getting just as much from the manufacturer as we would from the consumer, there is no reason for us not to do warranty work. And in fact, we want to do it to keep the customers happy.
0: You know, based on some silly Senate hearings we've seen in the last year, I can just see you sitting there and asking the guy going, okay, can you define a part? And everybody looking like, no.
2: It is really funny to me how we can get down these rabbit holes when it comes to laws.
1: Oh, especially those two.
2: And you think that this seems pretty simple to me.
0: Well, you know, we've only got a little bit of time left. But another one that you worked your butt off on is when you go get your car done at the body shop. You're still working this, that you get actual manufacturer parts instead of some Chinese thing that they that the body shop puts on because the insurance company forces them to.
2: And that is still true. And the insurance lobby is hard, and we've not been able to get that done. So if you get into a car accident, please take note. You do not want, if you go to the preferred body shop that your insurance company sends you to, they've already agreed to use cheap aftermarket Chinese parts or used parts and do and agree to a cheaper labor rate. So you want to make sure that you choose the body shop.
1: Yep.
2: And you want to make sure that they use original equipment manufacturer, OEM parts, because those parts were designed by the manufacturer, have the fit and finish. The body shop would rather use them.
1: And the structural integrity.
2: They have the structural integrity. They're safer. Several years ago, Consumer Reports did a bumper on a Ford, and they showed a Chinese aftermarket in the Ford bumper, and they looked exactly the same. The markings were exactly the same. The aftermarket Chinese one just shattered, and then the factory one absorbed a 5 mile an hour impact and went back to the way it's supposed to look.
1: And so, one of the things for the consumer, Don, is if you look at your policy, it will say in there whether they can use aftermarket parts. But you can also get an addendum to it where it says they can't use aftermarket parts. You pay a little bit more, but you're going to get original equipment from the manufacturer parts put back on
0: your
1: car.
0: Well, the bottom line is, though, he's down in Austin trying to get that law changed.
2: Yes. Yes.
0: That's the bottom line. Yeah, yeah, you're right. You need to look out for that, but that's the thing. Hey, we love you, man. Thank you for coming down so much.
2: Well, thank you guys for having me. I appreciate it.
1: Thank you, Don. Always.
0: Yeah. Now you got the 24,995 all-wheel
2: Outlander
0: drive
2: Sport, all-wheel drive
0: all day long.
2: Yes.
0: Call Don Herring,
2: Plano or Irving.
0: Where are you going to be?
2: I'm going to be in Irving today.
0: Okay. And you'll also buy a used car if they need it.
2: That's exactly right.
0: I don't know what else to tell you except we're coming back to a recorded deal. Oh my gosh! Next on 570 KLIF.
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7: Imagine me and you standing on the seawall in Galveston. Not today, but let's go back 15, maybe 20,000 years ago. We look out towards the Gulf, but there is no Gulf. We're in the middle of a big pasture, and there's no beach where there should be a beach. In fact, as we stand there looking south, we're going to have to walk 75, 80, maybe 100 miles to find the water. And here's why. So much of the planet's water was locked up in glaciers at the time. I'm talking ice sheets multi-miles thick covering huge parts of North America and Europe. That the sea level was nearly 400 feet lower than it is right now. Yeah, I said 400 feet, not 400. And that's what we're talking about next on Wait, That Really Happened?
8: Today, we have a story. It sounds impossible, but it really did happen. And still hard to believe. Join us now for Wait, That Really Happened?

0: Now, as you may or may not know, we're in an ice age right now. In fact, we've been in one for about 2.6 million years. We just happen to be living in a warm stretch inside of that ice age that scientists call an interglacial period. In fact, it's got a name. It's called the Holocene. And it's simply a break between big freezes. Kind of like recess when you were in school. That's it. That's where we are. So you say, Don, what the heck does that have to do with the depth of the ocean? So like I said, the ocean was 400 feet lower. That doesn't sound like much when you think about how deep the ocean is. But if you drop the ocean 400 vertical feet in the shallow areas, which is most of the coastline near us, that doesn't push the water back only a few steps. It pushes it back miles and miles. Sometimes as much or more than 100 miles. So think about that. Galveston isn't on the Gulf anymore. Florida isn't the Florida that you see on the map on your phone. It's roughly double the size, a wide shelf of land stretching into that open water. The Bahamas aren't 700 scattered islands in turquoise water. Most of that turquoise water would only be a few feet deep. It'd only be a shallow bank. And when the ocean drops, that bank doesn't get shallower. It becomes dry land. Enormous stretches of it. The islands on today's map are just high points sticking out of one bigger landmass. Turks and Caicos, much bigger. Cuba, Hispaniola, Puerto Rico, the Virgin Islands, all much bigger, all connected in ways they aren't now. In fact, Central America widens out a lot in places. And that's just the corner of the world that you and I live in. Go anywhere else on Earth and the same thing is happening at the same time. Alaska and Siberia, they're not separated by an ocean. They're connected by Beringia. And it's not some narrow land bridge like you were taught in school. It's an entire region hundreds of miles across, about twice as big as Alaska, with its own rivers, its own tundra, sitting where the Bering Sea is today. Britain isn't an island. You could walk from what's now UK across a landscape called Doggerland. It's got its own rivers, its own hills, straight into continental Europe. In fact, fishermen today still pull up mammoth bones and ancient tools in their nets out in the middle of the North Sea. It's still down there. Southeast Asia has a huge exposed shelf called Sundaland. Australia, New Guinea, and Tasmania, heck, they're not three places, they're one giant landmass. And much of today's Persian Gulf is dry ground, crossed by actual rivers right where the Gulf sits now. So, we're not talking about losing a few beaches. We're talking about entire, livable, walkable pieces of the world that later vanish under the ocean. And here's where the story starts to turn, because this is one of the parts that gets me. These weren't empty landscapes sitting there waiting for humans to show up with beach umbrellas and a cooler. There were people living there, real people, living real lives on ground that doesn't exist anymore. Picture families living where a river meets the coast, kind of like Mississippi down in New Orleans, because that's where you'd want to be. Fresh water, fish, easy travel, animals that would come for water would come to you. They're not thinking about sea level at the time. They're thinking about getting dinner, about their kids, about whether the weather's turning, because they hunt, they follow the rivers. They make tools, they migrate with the seasons, raise the next generation on ground that feels as permanent to them as the ground under your house feels to you now. And just like today, back then the best real estate was near the water. Except their coastline isn't our coastline. Their coastline could be 50 to 100 miles out and a few hundred feet straight down. Which leaves the question with no clean answer. How much of human history is sitting at the bottom of the oceans right now, undiscovered because nobody's ever been down there to look? You know, for a long time, the tidy story in American archaeology was Clovis first. One of the first identifiable groups of humans in the Americas. But that's come to a full stop. That story has been falling apart for years. Sites like Paisley Caves in Oregon and Page Ladson in Florida, and the footprints recently found in White Sands, New Mexico, keep pushing the human timeline in America further back past Clovis. The White Sands find puts people in America roughly 21,000 years ago. In fact, it's a mother's footprint with child. That's pretty far back. And that Florida isn't the Florida on your map. It's twice the size, and a huge chunk of it is now underwater. So, if people were living on the part of the Ice Age Florida that's still dry land today, other part is sitting way under the Gulf. And we don't know. Nobody knows. That's the point. It's a wide open question, and it applies to the drowned coastlines everywhere on Earth, not just America. Now, this didn't happen slowly and evenly, like a steady creep for tens of thousands of years. It happened in fits and spurts. And some of those fits and spurts were violent, so much so that many of the canyons, gorges, and massive river valleys you know in America today were carved by glaciers melting at an almost impossible rate. Around 14,600 years ago, there's an event scientists call Meltwater Pulse 1A. In a span of a few centuries, which is nothing in geological time, the global sea level, they think, may have jumped somewhere in the order of 40 to 60 feet. Now, put a human life to that math. That's the shoreline your grandfather hunted on, being underwater by the time you're a grown man. That's a river mouth your family camped out for generations, but it's not there anymore. Rivers change course, coastlines retreat fast enough to notice within one lifetime. Whole landscapes disappear, and there are people there watching it happen, and we don't know where they are now. The planet has been warming. The glaciers are retreating. Everybody's headed in one direction, right? Wrong. Around 12,900 years ago, it reverses again, and it reverses hard, and it gets bad cold, genuinely, seriously cold enough to throw parts of the northern hemisphere back in maximum glacial conditions again after it's already started the thaw. This was called the Younger Dryas, named after an eight-petal flower that loves tundra. Now, the Younger Dryas lasted about 1,200 years. And right around that same narrow window, several other things happened all at once, clustered together in a way that would make you sit up and take notice. Like I said, Clovis had spread across a huge portion of North America. Their stone points, beautifully made, instantly recognizable, turn up from coast to coast. Then right around 12,800 years ago to 12,700 years ago, that's 100 years, that Clovis toolkit essentially vanishes from the record. The whole distinctive Clovis world gone. It just stops showing up in the dirt. And the timing lines up remarkably close at the start of what we called the Younger Dryas. Really? That's close, but it's about to get stranger. At this same time, the Americas were full of megafauna. Now, megafauna is any animal that's over about 99 pounds. And that's not just a few. I'm talking about millions of them. I'm talking in America. Mammoths, mastodons, giant ground sloths, and armadillos the size of pickup trucks. The short-faced bear, which is larger than any bear on Earth today. The giant direwolf, giant coyotes, American camels and bison, big wild horses native to the continent, and they were being chased by saber-toothed cats and saber-toothed cheetahs. And that's just to name a few, all enormous, strange animals all over the Americas. During the same end of Ice Age window, most of that megafauna disappears. Boom, gone for good. So to lay it out, a major climate reversal, a major shift in the archaeological record, a major extinction event, and all three clustered into a remarkably narrow slice of time. That is not nothing to me. Want stranger? Here it is. At dozens of sites across North America, researchers keep finding a distinctive, dark, organic rich charcoal layer in the ground, nicknamed the Black Mat. Sitting right around that same boundary between the older Ice Age world and whatever comes after. Now, it's not just the Black Mat. Researchers studying that same narrow layer have reported other unusual materials. Tiny glass-like spherules, unusual concentrations of platinum, nanodiamonds, melted particles that don't look like ordinary sediment. And these are only produced by extreme heat and pressure, like an asteroid or meteor strike. So under the Black Mat, all kinds of history. On top, it's a blank slate, a new chapter. Whatever you make of it, something unusual sitting at that line in the ground, and nobody's really sure what it is. Now, since no one really knows what happened, there are several explanations on the table. The leading one, a massive pulse of glacial meltwater, which was called Meltwater 1B, disrupted the ocean circulation in the North Atlantic, and it threw the climate into reverse. So where the Gulf Stream goes up and turns around up in the middle of the North Atlantic and comes back down, it was cold. So it was cold everywhere. That's the mainstream supported science. The problem with this one is where the heat or the energy to melt that much ice that fast came from, because it didn't come from the climate. Next up, and the one that gets most of the attention, the Younger Dryas impact hypothesis. This idea is still hotly debated and far from settled, that Earth ran into fragments of a comet or other celestial object in space right around this same moment, and that energy could melt ice that fast. There's also a third hypothesis of a giant solar flare that was launched towards Earth, kind of like the Carrington event we talked about here a while back, that would produce enough energy slash heat to melt that ice pack. Now, I'm not going to pretend to tell you which one's right. Serious scientists disagree, and that argument isn't over even as we talk today. What I can tell you is the coincidence, and it's not in dispute. The climate flips hard. Settlement patterns change. Clovis vanishes from the record. 75% of megafauna die out. And an unusual layer with unusual material in it shows up in the ground right at that exact same time. Yeah, something happened, and the argument isn't over as to exactly what. So, after 1,200 years of that cold snap, the climate abruptly flips back, and it starts warming fast. The asteroid, maybe? Solar flare, maybe? No one knows, and none of us were there. But around 11,700 years ago, as Younger Dryas ends and the period we're living in now starts, the Holocene begins. The ice keeps retreating, the sea keeps rising, Beringia goes back underwater, as does Doggerland, the Persian Gulf fills back in, Florida shrinks back down, the Gulf comes back towards Galveston, the Bahama banks drown into those turquoise little islands. And eventually, slowly, we inherit the map we all grew up with, and one that feels permanent, but now you know isn't. And here's the last surprise, because it's a big one. None of this was a one-time event. The ice age we're in, the Quaternary, has been going on for 2.6 million years. And in just roughly the last 800,000 years of it that we have ice core data on, the Earth has cycled through something like 8 separate major glacial and interglacial swings. Yeah, 8. There you have it. Glaciers grow, oceans fall, coastlines expand. Glaciers melt, oceans rise, coastlines drown. Over and over and over. And here's the part that should really throw you. Around 125,000 years ago, during the interglacial period before this one, sea level, as we know it, was actually higher than it is today. Yep, higher. This isn't a one-way march towards some final permanent map. It swings both directions on a clock that's been running for billions of years. And the coastline on today's map, It isn't the finish line. In fact, it never was. Join us next week. We'll have another episode of Wait, That Really Happened?
1: Hello, North Texas. It's me, your president, and I'd like to welcome you to the One Big Beautiful Show, known as Cruise Control with Don and John. My boys do this every Saturday morning here on 570 KLIF and do a magnificent, beautiful job. Don and John will be back in 2 minutes.
0: Don here. And you've been hearing John and me talk about the new website we're building, myautomotivesource.com. 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
0: And our big producer extraordinaire. I used to have a beard, but I still got a Grammy. Tim Kimsey.
1: He's executive now, though.
0: I'm punishing you now. Anyway, we'd like to thank you for being here this week. And, you know, 888-787-5543 is our phone number. Here at the top of the hour, we're going to open up. You can call, talk about whatever you want. 888-787-5543. Or we've got a website that we seem to be working on constantly, and you can contact us that way if you'll do. Yeah.
1: You can go to myautomotivesource.com. Once you get there, you'll see the click on the email button. Click on that, and you'll be able to send us an email. And then also, for anybody out there listening that hasn't received the top 100 automotive stories of the 20th century that Ed Wallace produced, or Volume 1 and Volume 2 of the Backside of American History. Yeah, you won the Gerald R. Loeb Award. If you'd like that, just send me an email saying send me the PDFs and we'll get those to you. Volume 1 and 2 is about 400 pages of all of the transcripts of what Ed read on air for the Backside of American History.
0: He spent a whole Sunday afternoon doing that. You know what? And we had a good listener that came and visited last week, the last hour, Dave Lieber from the newspaper. He brought us some books and stuff. In fact, I got the first like 66 pages of, I just forgot.
1: Don Meredith.
0: Because I was so young at that point. I mean, I knew who he was and all that, but I didn't realize all the roundy round stuff that went on between him and Landry and him not getting to play and him getting to play. And I'm so glad he brought us that book.
1: Yeah, it's a great book.
0: And tomorrow afternoon, I'll read probably another 60 pages.
1: And Tom was a disciplinarian, and I don't know that Don was.
0: And you know what?
1: Liked to be a disciplinarian.
0: And both of them were stubborn enough to cut off their nose to spite their face.
1: Yeah.
0: It makes you wonder. In the long run, it worked out for everybody. But gosh, what a tense time that must
1: just
0: have been.
1: Just think if they'd have won the first Super Bowl.
0: Oh, you mean the Ice Bowl?
1: Yeah, what would have changed in the Cowboys' history? Or the third Super Bowl. I mean, they could have easily won both of those. So
0: That is crazy. You know, and speaking of emails, our friends, you can find every one of our friends through myautomotivesource.com. Go to the dealers page, our dealer friends.
1: Yep.
0: And like today, Don Herring was here. You click on Don Herring Mitsubishi. He's got two locations, so he's got two buttons. Either one goes directly to him. There's a picture of his smiling face. There's his phone number and his email address. And you can set up, hey, Don, I want to sell you my used car. Hey, Don, I need to buy that $24,995 Mitsubishi Outlander you're talking about on the show today. Or if you want.
1: Used vehicle.
0: Right.
1: Yep.
0: Or if you want. And you need advice, you can ask anybody on our show, and they'll be happy to help you. John checks numerous times a day, so if you've got a question, in fact, we got a bunch of emails to talk about later today.
1: Yeah.
0: But you can do that, and John, or if you want an introduction, hey, I'd like to meet Don Herring. Hey, guess what? We can make that happen, right?
1: They're all great guys. I mean, everybody that's on the show, they're extraordinary people, and you'll be happy to do business with them.
0: You know, another one, we get two other things before we move on. It seems like to me, and you'd be better at this, all of a sudden, leasing is making a comeback on new cars. Would you not agree?
1: 100%.
0: And we try to do, it seems like me, we talk about it too much, but we get nothing but positive emails about, hey, could you explain this to us again? Which means we probably didn't do it good enough the first time.
1: Well, it takes many times to sink in, because leasing is, because of the what they use rather than interest rate.
0: Different terminology.
1: It's different terminology, right. So...
0: And it's a different strategy, too.
1: Different strategy, yeah.
0: But my point is you made a great four-page instructional packet that answers all the questions. In fact, some questions you may not even know to ask. And if they'll send you an email for that,
1: send me an email.
0: You'll send them that four-page white paper.
1: Yep, it's just a lease. All it is tell you all about leasing so you can have a good education when you go into the dealership. And usually when I recommend people go in and buy or lease a car, it's go in and say, give me a finance price and a lease price. And let's see what the difference is.
0: Which each one of our friends would do.
1: Yeah, of course.
0: And depending on what the incentives are, some may have a better lease than others. And it flops from time to time, depending on what the manufacturers are doing. So it's something you need to check on all the time. But everybody is asking about it now. Another thing you get a lot on is you came up with something to put in the glove box of every car in your family.
1: Should you get in an accident?
0: If you get in an accident, here's what needs to happen. And it gives you a checklist of all the things you need to know first. You fill out the sheet, put it in the glove box, put it in your kid's glove box, put it in your mom's glove box. And when that accident happens, all you have to do is open the glove box.
1: Take it out.
0: Take it out. And it tells you step by step what to do so that when you're on the side of the road and all that crap's going on and
1: cars are flying by you,
0: that you don't go, oh, if I'd have thought about that. Because I've told this story 100 times before. Me and Ed Wallace went to Los Angeles to be rock stars.
1: Yep.
0: And we rented a Ford Fiesta or something, because that's what we could afford at the time. I don't know. Anyway, we had guitars in the back. We had our clothes, all that stuff. And we went up the L.A. freeway, which I'd never seen something that big before. It's 2 o'clock in the morning, because that's when you could get the cheapest flight. And we got hit from behind. Two grown guys on that six-lane freeway. We could limp off because
1: our 409?
0: Yeah, well, I don't even know what it was. Yeah. I just know it was middle of the night, and I've never seen that many car tail lights stopped in my life coming from a two-lane Fort Worth, Texas. And we get hit, and we didn't know what to do. And the rent car had a deal in the glove box. If you just read it, call this number. We'll send our wrecker to get you.
1: Yep.
0: We didn't. We got towed into Watts, which is a terrible part of Los Angeles at the time.
1: Yep.
0: And we finally, at 6 o'clock, get back to the rent car deal at the airport. They go, what'd you do? Say, yep. You should have looked in the glove box. So yep. Even guys that know didn't know when it came time and all the stress. So get that. What else? Anything else? You're Rudy, your paint thing.
1: Yeah.
0: We're getting worn out on that.
1: We get a lot of people that ask about, I have small damage to my car and I really don't know where to get it fixed. And a lot of body shops don't want to fix it because it's just small damage, you know, $1,000, $2,000, $2,500. But
0: yeah. Or it may be less than what your deductible even is.
1: He's helped so many people on the show because we mention it, and then listeners send in an email say, hey, I've got something like that. Can you help me with that?
0: Tell them how you met Rudy, because that's kind of important.
1: Well, Rudy didn't work for me, as his dad had his own company, and Rudy was his son. And so Rudy has now taken over the business, for the most part, from his dad. And so they do work at dealerships. You trade in a vehicle, a used car.
0: Yeah, walk them through it.
1: And then what they do is they take it back, and if it needs, like we said, a little ding here and a little dent there, or
0: scuff,
1: something on the hood, or the bumper's been scuffed, they go in and totally fix it. So they do that for dealerships. But, you know, to listeners on the show, if you're in need of something like that, just send us an email, and we'll put you in contact with Rudy or his friend, his assistant, Mac, will help with that also. So, yeah, just...
0: So, let me just real quick, because I didn't even know this even existed, right? You and I were here for a meeting one day back in the conference
1: Brad
0: room.
1: Yeah.
0: And Brad walked in and says, hey, you guys, I think maybe you're going to make it if you keep going. Anyway, we get to talking, and he talks about scuffing his car coming out of the garage in Coppell or whatever, and you go, I got a guy that can take that, shoot me a picture of it, and I don't even pay attention. I mean, because it hasn't done
1: nothing to do, yeah.
0: Right. So you get it done, and then Brad comes back in, and how much money did Rudy save him?
1: Oh,
0: it was a lot.
1: A lot.
0: Like thousands, maybe,
1: yes,
0: right?
1: Yes.
0: So then our buddy Bruce Collins, the program director,
1: yep,
0: he came in one day and he'd been and gotten whacked by somebody that had no insurance.
1: Right.
0: And this time you pop up and say, well, you know, I've got this guy, Rudy, and blah, blah, blah, and he doesn't really work with customers like you, but give me a picture of the thing and we'll
1: see if he can fix it.
0: Yeah.
1: And he did.
0: And he did. And then, because lightning strikes twice, Bruce got whacked again. And so I'm going, hey, you know, this Lexus Vanessa drives, looks like a shotgun hit the hood on the hood.
1: Yeah.
0: And you said, well, send a picture. And we got it done. And she'd gotten a quote for like $3,500 to do this work. And it wasn't even a third of that.
1: Yeah.
0: And they fixed her back scuff bumper too. And I was, when I went to take her to pick it up, I thought, well, I'm just going to look like I did it with Krylon, but you know, hell, it was cheap, so who cares, right?
1: Right.
0: And they pulled it out. They were working out of the old John Eagle building at the time.
1: That's right.
0: And they pulled it out, and I thought, this is not even the same car.
1: Yeah.
0: I mean, you could.
1: No, they're amazing.
0: And that's when I went, okay, that's when I took notice. But they don't really, but they do it for you as a favor on a limited basis.
1: Well, they listen to the show, and they know that I tell them, hey, some people are going to call in, and we'll send them to you. Just take good care of them. That's all we want you to do. The other thing is, I had a friend. He had his BMW. He got a quote.
0: All your friends are rich.
1: $8,800 for his to fix the damage on his car. I could, hey, just call Rudy, and he'll set up an appointment. So I actually set it up for him. $1,200 later, picks it up, and it's like, I can't believe that they did this. I can't believe it for that kind of money. But that was the quote, was $8,800 from the body shop, that type of stuff. So that's just what they do. They're really good folks. They're family-owned and operated business, and they love taking care of customers. And so, yeah. So if you're interested in getting some help with some small nicks or blemishes on your car, just send me an email, and we'll get that taken care of for you.
0: And you can do that at www.myautomotivesource.com. We've also got a payment calculator that's on there.
1: Yep.
0: If you want, you can listen live on your computer at the house, because we've got now a live stream button even. Speaking of which, John bitches all the time because we're not on FM, but we are on FM. 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
1: I'm going to try that today.
0: I learned that. Ernie at WBP told me that.
1: I'm going to try it today because I've been trying to find out. I haven't been able to figure it
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1: seek.
0: Not scan.
1: Seek.
0: It'll take you to the next deal, and then your HD2 light ought to light up, and then pick the pre-select you want, and it should save it. And you can hear your mistakes in stereo. I know that must be important to you.
1: Yeah. What did you call me? Hot Dog John?
0: Hot Dog John. All for the rest of the day.
1: I think everybody knows you're the hot dog.
0: 888. They don't even know who I am in the picture. No, that's please. How goofy you are. 888-787-5543. 888-787-5543. When we come back.
1: Yes.
0: Let me look and see. I'm not sure.
1: We got to do the oil report. You got to do the oil report at the top of the hour.
0: Oil report? Cheap gas. You know what? We're going to do all of that when we come back shortly with our guy, Mr. Tim Kimsey, on 570 KLIF.
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0: And we're back here for what, hour number three here on 570 KLIF, Cruise Control with Don and John for a Saturday morning. Me, Don Grantham.
1: And John Ingram.
0: We just call him HD for short. HDJ. Hey,
1: is that it?
0: Let's do the HDJOP.
1: Let's do it. The oil report. Let's see. Refineries operated at 97.2% of their operable capacity last week. U.S. commercial crude oil inventories increased by 4.4 million barrels from the previous week at 428.8 million barrels. U.S. crude oil inventories are matching the five-year average for this time of year. Gasoline inventories increased by 700,000 barrels last week and are 5% below the five-year average for this time of year. Distillate fuel, which is aviation, heating, and diesel. Distillate fuel inventories decreased by 1.5 million barrels last week and are about 13% below the five-year average for this time of year. And then the Mr. Eletrosh, who will be on the show next week, he will be our guest.
0: Yes, he will.
1: He will do the propane report next week also. So the propane report, propane inventories increased by 200,000 barrels from last week and are 31% above the five-year average for this time of year. And that is the oil report for this August 22nd, 2026.
0: I did a lot of driving this week, and I did a lot of looking in my unscientific science survey I do for gas prices.
1: Yes.
0: And week before last, it seemed like everything I was seeing was $3.79, $3.89. It's almost $4. In fact, at one place, I had to stop, and I paid $3.89, but I only bought 2 gallons just to teach them a
1: lesson. So $3.89.
0: Last week.
1: Yeah.
0: So this week, it looks like that everything was $3.59 into mid $3.64, maybe. There were some outliers that were above.
1: Sure.
0: And I even saw one Circle K in the mid-cities that was selling $3.24 gas, which was the cheapest I saw driving around. But you've got some, if you really want to save some money, you got some suggestions.
1: Well, I have a Costco membership. So when I do need gas in my Civic, I'll go to the gas station and check it out. But if you look at Gas Buddy and you go to Gas Buddy and check out the top 10 gas stations in your area, I usually
0: anybody can do this. You just happen to pull Dallas.
1: Dallas. I pulled Dallas. And Costco number one in Mansfield at $2.93. So you got Sam's Club at the same thing. So all over this, it's Costco, Sam's Club, Murphy Express, which
0: big
1: is
0: box, the big
1: Walmart.
0: Box stores.
1: Yeah, and so it kind of makes it worth it to get a membership to go there because I don't know how long gas prices are going to be where they're going to be, but they're probably going to be where they're at through the end of the year, I would think.
0: But you know, the I don't know that with my little for the extra trouble would be with a Corolla hybrid to go find a Costco or to go find a Sam, because I typically just look for whatever the cheapest gas I find that day is.
1: Sure.
0: And like I just said, if the orange light's on and I got to do it, okay, I'll pay $3.89, but I'm only going to buy enough gas to get me. Because 2 gallons
1: to $3.49.
0: Two gallons will take me somewhere between 60 and 100 miles, right? So
1: sure,
0: it's not like I'm going to run out. But when I was filling up yesterday to haul your butt around, a guy pulled up in a diesel truck, a Ford diesel truck, and I'm going, man, I don't miss those days at all because he's fixing to pump 30 or 40 gallons in. It plus
1: might
0: or
1: have
0: minus
1: two tanks.
0: Five? Well, no, just one anymore. But it's a big tank and. It $5 plus or minus for diesel. I mean, so you're going to spend $150, $200 to that's a lot. That may what does a Costco membership even cost anymore? I used to have a
1: $65 for the just the basic membership. $65, which
0: so
1: is,
0: you just have to do the math based on gas prices. And I think trouble it was to see
1: two times you got it paid for. You know, and plus the other benefits of Costco, just great quality stuff. But you look around.
0: Do they pay you? Say that every time we talk about them.
1: Well, I've looked into how they do business, and they really do business. If there's a product in that store, it's gone through so much.
0: That's so important to the guy that buys goldfish and eats them in my car as we go from place to place.
1: I didn't buy them. They were a gift.
0: Anyway, I'm just kidding. The point is, you can save money by going to Costco with those guys if you just based on what the cost of admission is versus how much you drive.
1: Yeah.
0: I think just in my situation, it's a bigger pain in the butt than it needs to be versus because I've never gotten more than 9 gallons at a time because it's a 10-gallon tank.
1: Well, you can save $4.50 a gallon.
0: And I have to drive 20 miles out of my way.
1: Next week, I'm going to check diesel, see what diesel is at Costco.
0: While we're on fuel talk, that is the killer. I saw it this week, $5.29, $5.35.
1: Oh, man.
0: And if you have a 18-wheeler that's delivering, and you and I were talking about this in the car.
1: We were.
0: Everywhere you look, there's 18-wheelers delivering stuff, and those poor guys are putting in 200 gallons or whatever in those trucks at $5.25, $1,000 per fill up.
1: Ooh.
0: And then you wonder why your ground beef is $6 a pound.
1: That's right. Yeah. Everything's delivered by trucks.
0: Those farmers that are growing that stuff, even though they get farm diesel and they get a little better deal because they don't have to, I guess they still get to do that, but they're still having to do that to run those. All those machines run on diesel.
1: Well, let me ask you a question. I can remember a day when I would go by a gas station and diesel was less expensive than gasoline.
0: Yeah, but it's formulated different now because they had to take all the particulates and stuff. Remember how they used to, you don't see them blow black smoke pretty much anymore, but used to, that was like the normal thing,
1: yeah.
0: All that particulate stuff. So it probably is a little bit more, but then it's based on, who knows what it's really based on. You would think.

0: buy a bag of rice, and a bag of rice costs five cents, right? Let's say 6 months ago, now that same bag of rice is almost a dollar. So when you look at the inflation,
1: 20 times.
0: Yeah, and you look at the inflation in protein, as far as chicken and beef, non-existent. But there's this up groundswell of the people that are frustrated because they don't want to live like that. They want to live like other people in the world live. They want to live their lives. They want to have freedom. They want to be just like we do, man. They want to be able to hang out with their families and go to restaurants and enjoy life and not have to worry about a regime that is...
1: Shoot them in the back of the head?
0: Yeah. No, yeah. Well, that would kill... Think about a regime that would kill 30,000 of their own people, that which is savage. But So I don't know if anything's going to happen with the Strait of Hormuz. It's a real predicament and a conundrum that I don't know can be fixed. But there are vessels going through the Strait of Hormuz, but not enough that it's going to bring our gas prices in down significantly. But I don't see any way out of that this problem unless because the regime is not going to give up because they don't have anywhere else to go. Their back's against the wall. If they give up, they get killed. So there's no reason to give up. There's no negotiating with that regime. They're a theocracy, and they're going to make sure that they follow. They believe in what they're doing. I mean, they believe that we are the great Satan.
1: But it's such a small percentage of the people.
0: Oh, yeah. Well, it's probably 10% of the people. The other 90% are like, hey, let us live our lives. Let us have a good life. Let us be with our family and friends and hang out and go to work. Because I don't know if you know this or not, but most of the people don't work. So there's not a whole lot of work. When you've got all the sanctions that they have, there's not a whole lot of work.
1: And that's Uplifting Talk with John Ingram for a Saturday morning.
0: You asked me a question. I gave you the answer.
1: 8887.
0: That is from the
1: inside.
0: That is from the inside.
1: I know, and you know the people from the inside. 888-787-5543 is our number. We already got a call waiting. 888-787-5543. Or you can email John.
0: Yes, you can go to myautomotivesource.com. 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Click on that, and we'll answer your email. And if you want to send us one while we're on air, we also can answer it on air. If you have a question about anything we're doing or you want to go visit one of our dealer friends, just send us an email, and we'll respond to you on air.
1: Because that's what we do.
0: Yeah.
1: When we come back, 888-787-5543.
0: What was that?
1: 888-787-5543. David, you're up next on 570 KLIF.
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0: Every Saturday from 8 till noon, we do this. 888-787-5543 if you'd like to join us. 888-787-5543. Tim's going to pick up the phone. He's going to ask your name. You can give him an alias if you want. We don't really care. We don't check IDs here at Cruise Control.
1: We don't?
0: Nope. But you have to have one to get in the door.
1: There you go.
0: And Tim's going to take your name, whatever you want to talk about. We take you in order. If you want to, you can send. Some people don't like to talk on the phone. So you can send John an email. He's got his laptop open.
1: It's up and ready to roll.
0: Right now. And then we can actually answer your question on the over there.
1: We'd rather have you call. But if you're shy and don't want to call,
0: well,
1: we
0: call
1: still
0: me
1: want
0: Nancy.
1: To answer your question.
0: Yeah. You want to tell him how to do that?
1: Yeah. Well, yes, of course. You can go to myautomotivesource.com. Once you get there, you'll see all of our dealer friends. But if you want to email Don or me, that's how it goes, Don or me. And just hit the email Don or John button and send us an email.
0: Now, in the case of David, he said, I'll talk to you guys straight up. Hey, David, welcome to the show, friend.
2: Hello, gentlemen. How are you? Thank you for taking my call.
0: Thank you for calling.
2: So, real quick, I'm listening to the show, and I hear you talking about Ruby and what they're doing. And my question is an economic one, because I remember something Ed once said, which...
0: That rhymed, by the way.
2: It's right. the vastness of his commentary. But for what you were saying and what they do, Ed said, with the politics and the economics and everything, we focus on business. And yes, no poor person is employed anybody. So it's always trying to do what's best for business or benefit the business. And that's supposedly trickle down. But what Rudy is doing and what you guys are doing also benefits the people. So Ed said, you can do both if the will is there. And that was a perfect example, I believe, of what he was talking about. And I think what you guys represent, everybody that, you know, is on your show, the dealerships represent. And I just wonder how, with the economics, when a new Chevy truck, well-equipped, or Ford, or anything like that, let's know the Ram Duty, which we have, costs the equivalent of what a starter home used to be 30 years ago.
1: Mm-hmm.
2: Where are we going here? How does this continue? Nobody discusses. We talk about inflation, but we don't talk about what's involved and what creates it. So I just wanted to know you guys' thoughts on, because what Rudy is doing, when you said $8,000 at a dealership and what they did, that's contrary. And I'm about to wrap it up. That's contrary to what Marcus and everybody say. Like athletes, you can't, you know, do anything that will reduce the market. But that doesn't help people. How far can you go with it?
1: Well, here's let me tell you about when we're talking about Rudy and what he does. These guys are specialists, so they do work that most people can't do because they've done it. They do it every single day. But what they do, you take a car to a body shop, right? And what they do is they're going to appraise it, but they're going to appraise it where they take the glass out, remove the glass from the vehicle because they don't want to have to tape it up and they want it to be perfect. And they do add a lot of things to the repair order.
0: That raises the bill.
1: That raises the price. And so sometimes rather than replace a part, you don't necessarily have to replace it. Everybody wants to replace parts now and not repair it when you can repair it. So that's kind of what they do. They've done it for as long as I've been in North Texas, which is 26 years. They've done that, and they do it for dealers all over North Texas. They go in and they go in the back lot and they work back there and they take and they fix these cars. And a dealer's not going to spend $2,000, $3,000, $4,000 to fix a used car. They're going to take and take Rudy and these guys that are magicians kind of and do this kind of work and do it at a reasonable price. Does that answer your question?
2: It does, you know, to a degree, and I understand what you're saying. I guess we need more of that, because I think you get the gist of what I'm saying.
1: I do.
2: At some point in time, we can't continue. What did Newton say? What goes up must come down, and we have crashes. But I don't see how we can continue on this pace and continuum when we're talking affordability.
0: But, you know what, David? When you say that about how much a house costs and how much a car costs, I can remember being a 21-year-old rookie salesperson at Ryan Old's Mercedes-Benz and sitting at a desk and explaining to a guy that this Cutlass, the window sticker on it, was $6,734.
1: Right.
0: And he goes, you know, Sonny, because I was Sonny back then, you know, Sonny, that's more than I paid for my first house. So that's been being said forever. Of course, what people made was more in line. And I don't know how long so when you look at it today, and a lot of the average stuff that we talk about, the average new car price is $52,000. We talked about that with Don Herring today. But that's kind of a skewed number because so many people that are doing well are buying these super expensive trucks and SUVs and stuff. So it skews the number a little bit. But
1: it's still high.
0: The real question that Ed Wallace would ask is income level following the price increases it costs to do everything? We told people, you and I talk about this all the time, I would hate to be 20 years old again because all the stuff you need discretionary income to pay for. When I was getting my first apartment, we spent $350 or whatever it was. We split that for a two-bedroom studio, right?
1: Yeah.
0: And
1: how much was gas?
0: We had a demo, 99 cents or less.
1: Yeah, 99 cents or
0: 99
1: less.
0: 99 cents or less. Insurance was paid for by the dealership. There was no cell phones. There was no, if maybe you went and
1: internet,
0: bought,
1: no ma- internet.
0: There was no internet. Maybe you went and bought you a Marantz stereo because they were kind of cool at the time. Maybe you did that. But nowadays, getting out of school, you're going to have a phone bill, streaming,
1: internet,
0: internet. I mean, all this stuff that you got to pay for. And I promise you that I haven't done it yet, but I'll bet if you take the $3,000 I could have made in a month average at Ryan Olds, which would have been a $36,000 to $40,000 year, that was, compared to what it cost to live, that was a lot of money back then.
1: Sure. Well, just look at all the inflation. If you look at your insurance on your car insurance, it's gone up. If you look
0: at
1: insurance
0: on
1: your home, if you have a home, it's gone up. If you look at
0: renter's insurance,
1: go to the grocery store. Check that out. Go to the gas pump.
2: So the last thing I'll say is you're absolutely right on that, but the market, and I'll get off, the market and everything in business says we want to make more but pay less, right? Or as they say with the individual, you want to make more and save. So the onus is not to pay more. Your supposed point is to increase your earnings without paying out more. So it's kind of counterproductive.
0: Yep.
2: And I think that goes to the point of what Ed was trying to say. You can benefit both. But right now, one side is, I guess, greedier or, you know.
1: Well, if you look at this, we're going to have to take a break in a second, David. But if you look at when this all happened, it all happened right after COVID. So during COVID, before COVID, everything was in line. After COVID, everything was out of line. And it's completely stayed out of line since then. David, we're going to have to take a break. We love you, and thank you for calling. I hope we answered your call. If not, send me an email, and I'll make sure we finish that.
0: And when we come back, Connecting Dots with Tim Kimsey next on 570 KLIF.
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0: down. You let it take the time. But the second side of the game. 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Just let me know if you wanna go to that whole mile on the range. They got a lot of nice girls.
1: You know, when most people think about ZZ Top, they immediately visualize the massive stadium stages, the custom hot rods, and those famous chest-length beards. But if you've spent any time listening to this band, you know that the true power wasn't just a single frontman or a standalone rhythm section. It was the tightest musical brotherhood in rock history. We are talking about our fellow Texans, bassist Dusty Hill, drummer Frank Beard, and guitarist Billy Gibbons. These three men locked into a musical groove together back when they were just teenagers. And they kept that exact same trio lineup going, living and working side by side on the road for over 50 years. For the next several minutes, we are going to set aside the platinum records and the rock star mystique. We want to talk about these gentlemen the way they actually were, as neighbors, local players, and friends who grew up right down the road from us. Today, we are walking through the straight, unembellished history of how they grew up, how they found each other on our local club circuit, and how they ultimately formed an unbreakable three-way partnership that changed the face of Texas music forever. Now, to really understand how this brotherhood was built, we have to look at the neighborhoods that shaped all three of them. Back in the late 1940s, Joe Michael Hill, whom we all came to love simply as Dusty, was born on May 19, 1949, right here in Dallas. He was raised over in the Lakewood neighborhood. Music wasn't a career choice for the Hill family. It was just a natural part of daily life. Dusty's mother sang around the house, and his older brother, Rocky Hill, was already completely dedicated to mastering the guitar. Dusty went to Woodrow Wilson High School, and by the time he was a young teenager, he was already finding his footing as a singer and learning how to hold down the low end on the bass guitar. Now, while Dusty was learning the ropes in Lakewood, Frank Lee Beard was being raised just a short drive away. Frank was born down in the East Texas town of Frankston on June 11, 1949. When he was still young, his family packed up and relocated northwest, from East Texas to the nearby Dallas suburb of Irving. Moving to Irving brought Frank directly into the local Metroplex music pipeline. From the moment he got his hands on a drum kit, Frank lived and breathed timing. He attended Irving High School. And while other neighborhood kids were involved in school sports or normal teenage routines, Frank was entirely focused on his bedroom practice, meticulously studying traditional blues shuffles and jazz drumming styles. He was a young man driven by a singular focus, mastering the exact pocket of a rhythm. But bedroom practice didn't last long, because both he and Dusty were just 15 years old when their high school days collided with the reality of working professional music clubs. Meanwhile, down in Houston, the final piece of the puzzle was growing up with his own deep musical roots. William Frederick Gibbons. Our beloved Billy was born on December 16, 1949, in the Tanglewood neighborhood of Houston. Music was a professional standard in Billy's house. His father was a highly respected orchestral conductor and concert pianist. Because of this, Billy grew up surrounded by classic sounds. But it was a teenage exposure to raw rock and roll and authentic blues that made him grab a guitar. He attended schools in Houston and even traveled to California to study art. completely immersing himself in the mechanics of the blues guitar. Like Frank and Dusty up north, Billy was just a teenager when he started, fronting his own serious bands on the local circuit. Now, because the local Dallas-Fort Worth music community was so interconnected in the mid-1960s, it was only a matter of time before these players crossed paths. Up in the Metroplex, Dusty and Frank were only 15 years old when they met in 1964. At an age when most teenagers were just trying to navigate high school, Dusty and his brother Rocky were already actively gigging around the area. They were in a band called the Starliners. They found themselves needing a permanent drummer, ran into Frank, and the 15-year-old stepped right into the lineup. Immediately after Frank signed on, the young group decided to rebrand themselves as the Cellar Dwellers. If you spent any time wandering around the Fort Worth nightlife circuit back in the mid to late 60s, you know exactly why they picked that name. They managed to land a steady, demanding residency at the Cellar. The Cellar was a legendary, completely unconventional underground club located in downtown Fort Worth, roughly 30 miles west of Dallas. The Cellar was a wild place to cut your teeth as a musician, especially for two 15-year-old kids. The club's management enforced a strict policy. The live music could never stop. Bands were expected to go up on stage and play marathon back-to-back sets for hours on end to a completely packed, eclectic room of local night owls. It was physically grueling work, but it served as the ultimate training ground. It was on the floor of the Cellar where a 15-year-old Dusty and a 15-year-old Frank spent countless nights completely locking in their shared timing. They learned to anticipate each other's musical moves without even needing to look. Eventually, that group evolved into a popular regional band called American Blues. If you caught their live sets around Fort Worth or Dallas in the late 1960s, they were impossible to miss because all three members dyed their hair bright blue as a visual trademark for their club shows. But by 1969, the young men hit a creative crossroads. Rocky Hill wanted to stay strictly within the lines of traditional authentic blues, while Dusty and Frank wanted to push their sound into the heavier rock sounds emerging from California and the UK. Because of those different creative goals, American Blues amicably dissolved in 1969. Now, Rocky went on to spend the rest of his life as a deeply respected Texas blues purist, backing up foundational legends like Lightnin' Hopkins, Freddie King, and John Lee Hooker before he passed away in 2009. But back in 1969, his departure left Dusty and Frank looking for their next musical home as a free agent rhythm section, entirely unaware that Billy Gibbons was searching for them down south. While Dusty and Frank were figuring out their next move up north, Billy Gibbons was down in Houston trying to reestablish his own musical footprint. His psychedelic rock band, Moving Sidewalks, had achieved great local success and even opened for Jimi Hendrix, but the band had split up. Billy was determined to put together a heavy roots-based blues rock power trio. Billy was only 19 years old at the time, just a few weeks shy of his 20th birthday when he legally registered the band name ZZ Top in late 1969. He even recorded a debut single called Salt Lick, using a couple of temporary session musicians, but he knew in his gut that the lineup lacked the permanent chemistry he needed. Frank Beard was the first one to make the trip down to Houston to audition. The moment Billy started playing his guitar and Frank locked into a heavy, precise blues shuffle on the drum kit, the spark was instant. Billy knew he had found his drummer and hired him on the spot. But the new band still required a permanent bass player who could anchor that heavy low end and back Billy up with strong vocal harmonies. Frank didn't hesitate. He told Billy about his former bandmate, Dusty Hill. Dusty packed up his bass guitar, caught a Greyhound bus from Dallas down to Houston and met them at a small, unassuming rehearsal space. There was no grand industry ceremony. It was just three young Texas musicians standing in a room together. Billy plugged in his guitar, Frank sat at his kit, and Dusty turned on his bass amplifier. They started jamming on a standard three-chord blues shuffle. Within just a few bars, the musical compatibility was instantaneous. Dusty's bass lines locked perfectly with Frank's kick drum, giving Billy the absolute freedom to rip into his guitar solos. They ended up playing together for hours that afternoon. They didn't just find a rhythm section. They found an exact three-way brotherhood, cementing the permanent, lifelong lineup of the trio right then and there. From that afternoon forward, these three lives became completely intertwined. Now, once the trio was finalized, they had to lay down their sound on tape. And to understand the early recording landscape of Texas, you have to look outside the major metropolitan cities. In the late 1960s and early 1970s, regional Texas recording was raw and independent. Bands didn't head to New York or Los Angeles. They relied on local visionary engineers who built studios from the ground up, right here on Texas soil. For ZZ Top, that destination was Tyler, Texas. The band traveled to East Texas to record at Robin Hood Studios, a facility built by legendary engineer Robin Hood Bryans. Robin Hood Bryans was a master of capturing a clean, sharp regional punch. And it was in this Tyler studio where the band tracked the entirety of ZZ Top's first album in 1970, as well as their second record, Rio Grande Mud. During those early sessions, the band's manager and producer, Bill Ham, had an incredibly strict rule for the recording process. Bill Ham wanted a massive sound, but he insisted on a raw, direct translation of a power trio. He strictly forbade the use of studio overdubs, meaning he wanted only one guitar track, one bass track, and one drum track, with zero multi-layering. However, both Robin Hood Bryans and Billy Gibbons knew that to give the tracks that deep, distinctive studio thickness that would eventually define their trademark sound, they needed to experiment with overdubbing the guitars. And this situation led to a classic factual studio anecdote. To buy some uninterrupted working time, Robin Hood Bryans looked at Bill Ham during a session and suggested he go pick up some authentic Texas barbecue for the crew. Ham agreed and headed out. What Bryans intentionally omitted, however, was that the specific barbecue joint he recommended was located roughly 30 miles completely outside of Tyler. The moment Bill Ham's car pulled out of the driveway for that long hour-and-a-half round trip, Robin Hood Bryans and the band went straight to work. With the manager safely out of the room, they spent that crucial window layering Billy's guitar tracks, expanding the audio space, and experimenting with the heavy sonic depth they knew the songs required. By the time Bill Ham returned to the Tyler studio with the barbecue in hand, the foundational studio sound of ZZ Top had been established on tape. As that specific sound grew into a global phenomenon over the decades, a wide variety of urban legends and myths began circulating about how they came up with the name ZZ Top. If you've been a fan of the band for any length of time, you've undoubtedly heard at least one of these stories repeated as fact. The one I'm most familiar with, that the name was a direct combination of two well-known brands of rolling papers. From the counterculture era, Zigzag and Top. And because Billy, Dusty, and Frank all shared a great Texas sense of humor, they didn't really mind the rumors and would occasionally play along with them during the radio interviews just to have a little fun with the journalist. But the actual origin of the name contains no mystery at all. It happened in a small apartment room where Billy Gibbons was living before Frank and Dusty ever joined the group. Billy was sitting in his room looking at posters of his favorite blues heroes pinned to the wall. He noticed how many of those legendary artists used initials for their stage names, specifically looking at B.B. King and the soul blues singer ZZ Hill. Billy's initial idea was to combine those elements into the name ZZ King. But the more he repeated it to himself, the more he felt it was a bit too derivative of BB King. He sat there and reasoned that a king is always at the absolute top of the ladder. So he simply swapped out the word king for top, settling permanently on ZZ Top. It was conceived by Billy as a direct, quiet tribute to the foundational blues masters who paved the way for all three of them. Once that permanent lineup was solidified and Dusty was officially on board, the trio didn't waste any time. They played their very first official live concert together on February 10th, 1970, over in Beaumont, Texas. From that moment on, Billy, Dusty, and Frank basically lived out of a station wagon together. They spent those early years touring relentlessly, traveling thousands of miles across Texas, and playing anywhere with a working electrical outlet, from high school proms and diner openings to small, smoky roadhouses. They shared the driving, they shared the cheap motel rooms, and they shared the stage. That absolute, unified dedication to their craft paid off. They broke through to national prominence with the Tres Hombres album in 1973, and eventually achieved global superstardom in the 1980s with Eliminator. But what makes these men truly unique in the history of modern rock and roll is that from that very first gig in Beaumont back in 1970, their lineup never altered, not once. Through every shifting musical trend, multi-platinum album, stadium tour, and decades of life shared on the road, they remained an unbroken trio. They lived this life together. They held that line together as a three-man unit for over 50 years until Dusty Hill passed away at the age of 72 in July of 2021. And even in those final days, Dusty made sure that the musical house that they had spent a lifetime living in wouldn't fade away. Before his passing, he explicitly requested that Frank and Billy keep the band moving forward, asking their longtime guitar tech, Elwood Francis, to step in on bass. But as we record and share these histories, time eventually calls every music legend home. Just recently, on August 17th, 2026, we lost Frank Beard. With his passing, Billy Gibbons stands now as the final surviving member of that original foundational rock and roll trio. It is a bittersweet reality for a band that felt entirely permanent to so many of us. These three neighborhood kids from our own Texas dirt met as teenagers, paid their dues in the tough local clubs, and lived together as a musical family that truly defined the sound of American rock and roll, but the bond they created over 50 years ago doesn't disappear just because the players are called off the stage. The music remains, the road stays open, and as the band always loved to say to their friends and listeners when a show wrapped up, we will see you on down the road. Now, much like many of our listeners today, I am saddened at the news of Frank Beard passing away on August 17th, 2026. Connecting Dots with Tim Kinsey was initially going to do a segment on just Frank Beard. Ironically, the only member of the band without a chest-length beard but carried the last name of Beard. But then I started to think that was not enough. Dusty Hill passed away in 2021. Leaving Billy Gibbons the only original member of ZZ Top, and hopefully can continue his journey moving forward. Many listeners today know the stories and might even know these Texas Giants personally. There is so much history behind these men that this segment is simply scratching the surface. I tip my hat to these men, not because of their fame and fortune, but because they were and are Texas gentlemen who spent decades building friendships and paying dues most of us will never know. Join us next week as I attempt to connect another dot.
2: Hello, North Texas. It's me, your president, and I'd like to welcome you to the One Big Beautiful Show, known as Cruise Control with Don and John. My boys do this every Saturday morning here on 570 KLIF and do a magnificent, beautiful job. 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

0: And we're back here on 570 KLIF, 1051 AM on a Saturday morning. Little thing we do every week from 8 till noon. First hour is always dealer council. This week we had our friend Mr. Don Herring Jr. in. He happens to be named after a couple of Mitsubishi stores here locally. And he was here to talk about, he's got a special going today if you're looking for a car. He's at the Irving store. He's got a store in Irving and one in Plano. And he's got a brand new Mitsubishi Outlander Sport.
1: Yep.
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0: Well, and you know what? He tricked us both into that thing going, hey, I bet you guys don't know what the least expensive new car you can buy in America is. And I guessed Nissan, you guessed Honda, and the truth was he was setting us up. Nope.
1: It's Mitsubishi.
0: Yep. 888-787-5543 is our number. 888-787-5543. There's people getting online, or you can email us.
1: Yes, you can go to myautomotivesource.com. Once you get there, you'll see the email button. Click on that, and you'll be able to send us an email, and we'll answer it. I'll be traveling today, so I may not get to it today, but I'll get to it tomorrow.
0: You're Monday. Not going to get to it today. Why would you even say that? There's no way you're going to go get on an airplane.
1: Right.
0: You're not going to answer it.
1: No,
0: I'm going to send you
1: not
0: one.
1: Today. Yeah, I said.
0: You said it may not be today.
1: No, it won't be today.
0: I got it. Hey, 888-787-5543. Let's see here. Line one. Rick, you're on with Don and John. Hello.
2: Hello.
1: How are you, Rick?
2: I'm good. Hey, it was ironic you did that ZZ Top thing. My daughter taught down in LaGrange about several years ago. And anyway, they played the county fair for free. And we went and saw them. It was awesome watching them come off the bus.
0: Oh. They were Billy Gibbons and those guys were really like my main heroes in high school. I love Deep Purple, Uriah Heep. There was a bunch of them. But ZZ Top, that little old band from Texas, was my favorite.
2: Yeah, it was because, I mean, they were 10 feet away from me and they walked off the bus. It wasn't like I was seeing them from
1: 400
2: yards away. Anyway.
1: Yeah, what a great experience that was. I was at a restaurant. We were traveling one day, went into a barbecue joint and sat down. And the guy next to me goes, do you know who that is? I go, no, who's that? That's ZZ Top. That's all, the whole band was together. Which was really, and they were cool as could be. They just said, hey, man, don't worry. You guys, if you want a hat or something like that, let us know and we'll give you a hat and have a good time. It was really cool. Good folks.
2: Yes, they were. And are. Haven't lost all of them.
1: Yep. And Tim did a really good job on that. It was, just one of those things. He did a really, really good job on that.
2: Yes, he did.
1: Anything else we can help you with today?
2: Oh, no, yeah, I was waiting for you. Yeah, I was going to ask if the lease, had a lease question.
1: Sure.
2: I know you don't have to return the car to the place where you leased it.
1: Correct.
2: And is there an advantage to not doing that?
0: No.
1: I don't
0: think
1: so.
0: You know, in fact, any of our friends on the show would beg you to bring that car back. Because it's going to be low mileage, and most likely they want it to put on their pre-owned lot.
1: Yep, that'll be a certified pre-owned vehicle.
0: And most times, the manufacturer and the dealers will have what they call pull-ahead programs.
1: Yep, 6 months ahead.
0: Trying to get you out of that car early so you don't go somewhere else. Because they do want those cars.
2: Go ahead. Yeah, I was going to say that led into my next question. We have a 48-month lease. They're only about two-thirds of the way through. So that you think a dealer would be, it's under mileage and it's immaculate. 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
1: 100%. I can guarantee you at this point, they would be very interested in that vehicle.
0: What is it, Rick? What kind of car is it?
2: It's a Chevy Matrix. Is that right? Little one.
0: So you know what? you can go to myautomotivesource.com, open the dealer friends page. Close your eyes and just click on one. Whoever you get, say, I got this. You think you want to look at it early? And I promise you, you'll be getting top dollar without even having to work for it. Yes.
1: Yep.
0: They're looking for that. In fact, we were doing a story earlier. John sent it. It didn't make it this week. But how hard it is to find good used cars and that these dealers are having to pay through the nose to buy them at auctions. They're willing to pay people way above market to buy them from an owner, so you're in a good spot.
2: That's good to hear.
1: Yeah, you won't have any problem getting rid of that vehicle or getting good value for it. Like I got like our friend Rob Tharp up at Honda of Denton. He buys from the public, like got from like you, over 100 cars a month.
0: Yes, he's just a little north of you, up 35.
1: Yep, and so he's always looking for people that are trying to sell their cars. And just about everybody on the show does, but Rob does a really, really good job of making that happen.
0: But you can't make a mistake. I mean, you like I said, you can blindfold yourself and just click any of the guys on the show. And,
1: absolutely.
0: Yeah.
2: I had a RAV4 several years ago that I got out of, and the dealer said if I don't buy a car from him, there's a $350 charge. And I was scratching my head, and I went over to talk to the other dealer. He said, yeah, we'll take it.
1: Yeah.
0: So, well, you know, that was just somebody being a jerk because they do have a disposition charge. But most time, the dealer wants your car so bad, they just
1: they
0: that
1: want
0: into,
1: to keep it.
0: They want. They don't care about that.
1: So
0: they cover that themselves.
1: If you take it to a dealership, then they have the option to either keep it or turn it back into the manufacturer. The manufacturer will then come and pick it up and take it to auction. But most dealers that have certified programs are going to take and put that on the used car lot because there's nothing better than an off-lease vehicle. It's got low mileage. It's been well taken care of.
0: And yours is a high mileage, a high gas mileage car.
1: Yep. So, yeah. Hard to go wrong. But, Lisa, how long have you leased for?
2: It's 48 months, and we're about halfway through it.
1: Okay. You leased in the past?
2: Yes.
1: Okay, so you're a believer in leasing.
2: Yeah, just because of the low upfront cost and there's some other advantages. You know, obviously, if it gets clobbered, you don't.
1: You got it. Yeah. We're thinking the same, my friend. If it gets clobbered, guess what? You get it fixed and turn it back in, and you're done with it.
2: Yeah, no, so dealer, would it affect your return value? It isn't like I brought it in with a dent in it. I brought it in fixed. But that still shows up on the Carfax.
0: The dealer doesn't care about that.
1: Yeah.
2: Okay.
0: As long as you had it fixed at a reputable place and it's not like you and I did it with a six-pack and a Krylon can,
1: yeah,
0: it'll be good.
1: And I can spot it from the showroom floor.
0: Without your glasses.
1: Without my glasses on it.
0: All right, my friend, we got to go. Thank you. Love you for calling. See you. Bye.
1: Thank you.
0: 888-787-5543. 888-787-5543. You can be like Rick. Or you can email us or go to the website for a lot of things.
1: Well, yeah, you go to myautomotivesource.com if you have a question or need something answered, or if you would like a copy of The Backside of American History, Volume 1 and 2, and the top 100 automotive stories of the 20th century, send me an email saying, send me the PDFs, and we'll get those over to you. I've already got like 7 or 8 people that have requested those, and if you haven't heard it, we sent out hundreds and hundreds of those, and those are the scripts that Ed actually read off of when he did the Backside of American stories, like Tim and Don are doing now. So hope you like those. Yep, and then with that, Don, right, we're going to come back.
0: 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When we come back, we're going to talk about some new friends we made this week, next on 570 KLIF.
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0: 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Me, Don Grantham.
1: And me, John Ingram.
0: And our executive producer, Mr. Tim, I've Got No Beard Today, Kimsey.
1: Executive
0: Fantastic
1: producer.
0: Fantastic job on that ZZ Top tribute. We're already getting emails. Guy said, okay, can you do one on Little Feet? Yeah. Anyway, 888-787-5543. We're getting lots of emails, so tell them how they can do that in case they
1: need you can go to myautomotivesource.com. Once you get there, you'll see the click email Don or John button. Click on that, and you'll be able to send us an email. You can send it if you want us to answer it on the radio show. Just send the email now, and we'll get to it before we leave today. Yes, we got a special.
0: What? You know what? Let's cover this really quick.
1: Yep.
0: We've been getting lots and lots of requests for car lines that we don't have.
1: Right.
0: And our rule is, and it's been Ed's rule.
1: Yep.
0: You don't do business with the building. You do business with a person.
1: Right.
0: So if you weren't known by somebody on this show, or you weren't a friend of somebody that's known by this show who would vouch for you, you couldn't be on this show. Now, Jim Hardick has been on this show for 100 years.
1: Yep.
0: Right? He brought us Matt Ducote. Matt had this new thing on Kia. Ed Wallace made Matt, and Matt told the story a couple weeks ago when he was here, made him wait for a year. If I don't get a bad email on you and Kia, then you can be on the store. So it's not like anybody who can just fog a mirror and write a check can get on the show.
1: Right.
0: So we've been for months now trying to find people, going out and seeing who's where, because things move around fast. And so we'd go see who's at this place, who's the GM. Then we started finding people that we knew.
1: Sure.
0: Or that people who we knew.
1: Yep.
0: Is that a way? Can you say that?
1: Knew.
0: Well. And so we've got some pretty exciting stuff coming. We're potentially, Malcolm Gage just joined us from Park Place Motor Cars, which is the Mercedes-Benz dealership in South Arlington, right there next door to Darren Lancaster and Kelly Lancaster at Classic Buick GMC. He joined us this month. He's already sold his first car, but we didn't have a Highline Mercedes dealer.
1: Sure.
0: But now we do. So you've also asked us for Genesis, and I'll let you kind of tell them about
1: this. Yeah, with
0: this.
1: Genesis. So we've been looking for a Genesis dealer because we
0: and we used to use Dame.
1: Yeah, we used to. But what we're doing is we're going around talking to a Genesis dealer, and we were at Grubbs the other day up in Grapevine. And we pull into the parking lot, and there's a...
0: Where it used to say Polestar.
1: It said Polestar. Now it says Genesis of Grapevine. So it's Grubbs Genesis of Grapevine. We went in and talked to the sales manager and the GM, and Terry McCain was really receptive.
0: He's the sales manager.
1: Then Al Lewis, who is the general manager, came in and...
0: Pastor Al Lewis.
1: And we kind of had relationships back from people that we knew in the past.
0: Y'all both, it's so funny how many of these deals start back at John Eagle 20 years ago.
1: Oh, yeah.
0: Which is where y'all's connection was.
1: Yep. So it goes all the way back to Renee Issop and Tom Terrell and all the way back to guys that we knew and were still friends with today. But so Bruce, one of our listeners, was looking to buy a Genesis. And so we sent him over there to see Terry and Al. So he's going to go see him Monday, so hopefully that'll be one of the Genesis dealers that we have on the show.
0: They will be.
1: We need to have that. And then also, we've got Land Rover in the wings. That should be happening. Also, Audi of Grapevine. We're working on that with Pedro and Justin up there and at Audi of Grapevine. So we're having some luxury. We also went to BMW of Dallas. And we're going to talk to them. So
0: you only know the receptions there, so that don't count. What about Donnie at Volvo?
1: Yeah, Donnie Lambrick on Lemon Avenue.
0: Another guy you go back. Y'all don't know each other, but you worked side by side on Lemon Avenue for like 20 years.
1: Yeah, we didn't actually meet, but we knew each other and knew each other's reputation. So that was kind of the way that worked. Go in and see Donnie, who knows Malcolm. Malcolm put in a good word to us to Donnie, and so we'll probably have Donnie on in the next couple of weeks. Just introduce you, Volvo dealership, brand new, on Lemon Avenue, going to have a huge service department. They're also building the largest Porsche dealership in the country, right next to Donnie at the Volvo store on Lemon Avenue. So, yeah, a lot of good things happening, and, you know, we have been a little not had the luxury line, but we're working on getting some of the luxury cars that we don't have. 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
0: Well, you're working on a Volkswagen.
1: Working on Volkswagen, too. We're working on anything. 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Just click on the email button, and you'll send the email to Don or me.
0: And, you know, in the meantime... Okay, so we've got a Genesis Connect, a Genesis connection that you can access right now.
1: Right now.
0: You've got a Volvo connection that we can... Right now.
1: Yep.
0: We have got a Hyundai connection you can do right now.
1: Brian Thompson.
0: Right. And you've got, what else is on our list? Audi.
1: Audi. Land Rover.
0: Volvo. Did I say Volvo already? Anyway, we've got a bunch of stuff. And because they're not on the website yet, if you'll email John and say, hey, you know, just like Bruce did. Who's going to be the Genesis person? And It's divine intervention. It's a God thing. It just happened,
1: it
0: right?
1: It really was.
0: that building said Polestar a week ago. It says, friend, Genesis.
1: And then you go in and we talk to people, and it's sort of the car business is huge, but it's kind of a small world where everybody kind of knows everybody's reputation. And if we don't know you, then we can't have you on the show because it's...
2: I don't want you to call and go, I went to see this person that you sent me to, and it was the most terrible thing in my entire life.
1: That's right.
0: We're not going to do that.
1: Not going
0: to
1: do that.
0: This show is designed to help the listener and help the dealers at the same time, hooking the best of the best up with the best.
1: Well, Sissy, who listens to the show, she went down to see Jeff Cole at...
0: I forgot about that.
1: Yep, at the Honda store, and Jeff took really good care of her. So, Jeff, we appreciate that. And Sissy, if you listen, hope you're enjoying your new vehicle.

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0: With approved credit, no cash down other than the first payment. 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
0: Brand new Sentra.
1: Yep.
0: $299, no money out of pocket. What did I say? It was 36 months with 7,500 miles.
1: That's a great deal.
0: And you know, you always talk about this. The car's got a 65% residual.
1: Nice.
0: So
1: That's a lot.
0: yeah,
1: That's a high
0: that's good.
1: residual. You know what, the one thing that I always look at when I see a car commercial come on television, it's okay, it's $399
0: Oh
1: with
0: yeah.
1: $39.99 down.
0: Where's the mouse print?
1: Yeah, so I look for what the down payment is to go with that. It says usually it's $3,999 down plus TT&L, which is then you're talking about, depending on the vehicle, anywhere from $5,000 to $6,000 down. This is how much? This is $299.
0: $290, less than $300, brand new car.
1: 36 months.
0: 36 months.
1: 7,500
0: Yep.
1: miles. Nissan Sentra.
0: And we love them.
1: Deal. I mean, that's affordability to me.
0: One last affordable thing, because I talked to Trey McGee a week or so ago. He's got, let me get this right, 2026 brand new Ram 1500 crew cabs. And depending on, there's a lot of different trim levels and stuff. But if you'll call him, they're up to $20,000 off MSRP.
1: Sure.
0: He's got them priced. And he's got, what'd he tell us, like 80 different models. Now, these are not all trucks. They still have some or hail
1: Light hail
0: damage on
1: damage,
0: them.
1: Yep.
0: That if you pick one of those, you may qualify for up to $20,000 plus $3,000, $4,000, $5,000 in hail too. So it'd be worth it to call Trey McGee down at Southwest Chrysler Dodge Jeep Ram, once we're doing a Southwest ad,
1: Yep.
0: and see what he's got going, and make sure and tell him, "Hey, Gus sent me."
1: Yep. And make sure you his tag line, "I ain't married to none of them." So Trey says the hardest thing to do here is just pick out the
0: Yeah, go
1: vehicle.
0: pick a
1: Everything
0: car.
1: else is easy after
0: I'd make
1: that.
0: everything
1: Yeah.
0: else work. Go pick out a color. Hey, when we come back,
1: I got an email to read.
0: Well, go ahead. We got
1: When we
0: time.
1: come back, do we have time?
0: Well, you know, when we come back, John's going to read an email and act like he's not reading it. Next on 570 KLIF.
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0: And we're back on 570 KLIF, 1116 AM on a Saturday morning. Me, Don Grantham.
1: And John Ingram.
0: Who's over there playing with his deal. 888-787-5543. 888-787-5543. Let's see. We got Dave on line one. You got a question for Mr. Ingraham?
1: Yes.
0: Come in, Dave.
2: Hey, can you hear me?
0: Yes, sir.
2: All right. Hey, guys. Thanks for taking my call.
1: Yes, sir.
2: Overall, the last 3 weeks, I've been saying about my 2019 Tahoe, 173,000 miles.
0: Yep. Okay, so let's hang on. Slow down. Let's back up because there's people that weren't on the radio show that day. So you have a over 100,000 mile Tahoe that you love. And when the warranty ran out of that, you bought a warranty from a on-TV unnamed warranty company.
2: Correct.
0: And then you had some transmission problems and went to one of our friends.
2: Yeah.
0: And everything looked good and okay. And then all of a sudden, the warranty company started trying to look like they were trying to weasel out of fixing your car. Is that kind of like the brief story?
2: Correct. And yeah, the inspector talked to my guy at the dealership. And he agreed. He said, oh, yeah, this is a transmission issue. This happens to all these Tahoes at this mileage. But the claims adjuster said, no, we need to have you tear down the transmission first so we can see the point of failure. Well, that's a lot of money.
1: It is a lot of money.
2: That's taking a chance. You want me to come out of my pocket while they tear it down? That's like 4 hours of labor. And then you could say yes or no. And one of the problems is something, and I'm not a mechanic, but I hear that torque converter is what messed up. And there's tiny little metal shavings in transmission fluid, because the guy showed me that. But the claims adjuster said, well, we'll just pay for the torque converter. And every mechanic, I only talk about three of them, everyone I've talked to said, if the torque converter is messing up, failing, you got to do the whole transmission. You don't just do the torque converter.
1: Absolutely.
2: So that's where we're at now.
0: So hey, Dave, could we say that you are disillusioned maybe with your purchase from the on TV people that have the zippered bag?
2: Yeah, I'm disillusioned.
0: A little disillusioned.
2: I'm down on Facebook. I saw this happen to a lot of people, and one of my mechanics said his sister in New Mexico had something like this done on a Ford Focus, an old Ford Focus. They were supposed to fix something. It was a motor, and he kept trying to replace it with some old or some something. And it kept breaking down. They put something in. It died after 10 miles. And then after all said and done, they had to replace the whole motor. And they put like $15,000 in a little Focus where they could have just done the thing at first. It seems like they're trying to nitpick you. So it seems like they're trying to make me replace that torque converter. And then I'm thinking, well, eventually the transmission is going to fail anyway. But I mean, you're going to come back to the same thing. You know, I do a lot of driving back and forth to Oklahoma. I'm a little nervous that they just replace the torque converter. Should I take that thing to Oklahoma? Have it, you know, I don't want to mess up on me like that. So I appreciate you guys really looking at my emails. You can feel free to read them. I wrote them in a PG version. So I'm trying to be the peacekeeper here and not yell at these guys. But,
1: Well, I'm keeping up with you, Dave, on that. I'm keeping up with your emails and waiting for you to report back like you did today. But, you know, when you do business with a reputable company, they're gonna look at it and go, hey, and I always said the first fix is the cheapest fix, right? And your first loss is your best loss. And when you extend it out like this, because we had our own reinsurance company at John Eagle, and so someone would come in. We paid 99% of the claims. And if it was out of warranty, we would then take and look at it with the warranty company and agree to pay it. If the customer was good, they bought a couple of cars from us and stuff like that, we would take care of it. It's just the right thing to do because I don't know how much you paid for that extended service contract, but it was probably a couple grand at least.
2: Yeah. They'll finance it out for you. It's like, gosh, I want to say it's like $3,000 or something like that. And you pay it monthly.
1: Yep.
2: I mean, they got this company like that. So that's how that goes. So I've been making my monthly payments for 2.5 years.
1: A lot of times if you forget to make one payment, it's like, okay, you're done. Have a good day. See you later.
2: Right. I'm current. I got an auto pay. So they can't throw that against me. They're trying to cut corners on the transmission. I guess they just don't want to pay that cost. I'm going to keep this vehicle for a while. My other Tahoe, I almost had it for 300,000 miles, about 260. But I was going to go back to that dealership, you know, our buddies over there, and get a truck eventually and keep the Tahoe on the side. But I don't want to get rid of that Tahoe. I love it.
1: Sure.
2: I think it's really good. And it was built right down the street. I live in Mansfield, and it's built right down the street. How many people can say that?
1: That's
2: so,
1: right.
2: You know, and honestly, yeah.
1: So is Oscar taking care of you? Oscar giving you good info?
2: Doing it, man. Yeah, he's doing it. And he's being he wants to be calm. He's being real calm with the heat. You know, he talks real calm like this. He doesn't yell at the guy and stuff. I said, "What's the number?" They claims.
1: Hey.
2: Hey, Dave.
1: All I can tell you is keep their feet to the fire, because eventually, if you put enough heat on them, they'll pay for it.
2: Yeah. That's my buddy, our guy, Mr. Thompson, told me too. He said, "Hey, man, you need to get on." I'm like, "Okay," because that's where I buy my vehicles from.
1: Yep.
2: You know.
1: Yep.
2: Yeah, Brian. Yeah. Yeah, he takes care of me. And hey, guys, I appreciate it. I'm going to keep emailing you the stuff.
1: Yeah, keep following up, okay? We want to find the outcome. We want to see what the outcome is.
2: Absolutely. Oh, thank you. And if anybody got any questions or any mechanic wants to say follow up on that, if the torque converter is messed up, you got to get rid of it. You got to replace the whole thing. That's what I keep hearing. So if anybody else, I'm not a mechanic. If anybody knows anybody to ever replace the torque converter without the transmission, let us know. I never heard of it. I don't know.
1: Thank you, Dave. Appreciate you.
2: Hey, thanks.
1: All right. Thank you. Bye-bye.
0: 888-787-5543, 888-787-5543. When we come back, wait, that really happened? We're going to do that next on 570 KLIF.
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0: Imagine me and you standing on the seawall in Galveston. Not today, but let's go back 15, maybe 20,000 years ago. We look out towards the Gulf, but there is no Gulf. We're in the middle of a big pasture, and there's no beach where there should be a beach. In fact, as we stand there looking south, we're going to have to walk 75, 80, maybe 100 miles to find the water. And here's why. So much of the planet's water was locked up in glaciers at the time. I'm talking ice sheets multi-miles thick covering huge parts of North America and Europe. That the sea level was nearly 400 feet lower than it is right now. Yeah, I said 400 feet, not 400. And that's what we're talking about next on Wait, That Really Happened?
5: Today, we have a story. It sounds impossible, but it really did happen. And still hard to believe. Join us now for Wait. That really happened?

0: Now, as you may or may not know, we're in an ice age right now. In fact, we've been in one for about 2.6 million years. We just happen to be living in a warm stretch inside of that ice age that scientists call an interglacial period. In fact, it's got a name. It's called the Holocene. And it's simply a break between big freezes. Kind of like recess when you were in school. That's it. That's where we are. So you say, Don, what the heck does that have to do with the depth of the ocean? So like I said, the ocean was 400 feet lower. That doesn't sound like much when you think about how deep the ocean is. But if you drop the ocean 400 vertical feet in the shallow areas, which is most of the coastline near us, that doesn't push the water back only a few steps. It pushes it back miles and miles. Sometimes as much or more than 100 miles. So think about that. Galveston isn't on the Gulf anymore. Florida isn't the Florida that you see on the map on your phone. It's roughly double the size, a wide shelf of land stretching into that open water. The Bahamas aren't 700 scattered islands in turquoise water. Most of that turquoise water would only be a few feet deep. It'd only be a shallow bank. And when the ocean drops, that bank doesn't get shallower. It becomes dry land. Enormous stretches of it. The islands on today's map are just high points sticking out of one bigger landmass. Turks and Caicos, much bigger. Cuba, Hispaniola, Puerto Rico, the Virgin Islands, all much bigger, all connected in ways they aren't now. In fact, Central America widens out a lot in places. And that's just the corner of the world that you and I live in. Go anywhere else on Earth and the same thing is happening at the same time. Alaska and Siberia, they're not separated by an ocean. They're connected by Beringia. And it's not some narrow land bridge like you were taught in school. It's an entire region hundreds of miles across, about twice as big as Alaska, with its own rivers, its own tundra, sitting where the Bering Sea is today. Britain isn't an island. You could walk from what's now UK across a landscape called Doggerland. It's got its own rivers, its own hills, straight into continental Europe. In fact, fishermen today still pull up mammoth bones and ancient tools in their nets out in the middle of the North Sea. It's still down there. Southeast Asia has a huge exposed shelf called Sundaland. Australia, New Guinea, and Tasmania, heck, they're not three places, they're one giant landmass. And much of today's Persian Gulf is dry ground, crossed by actual rivers right where the Gulf sits now. So, we're not talking about losing a few beaches. We're talking about entire, livable, walkable pieces of the world that later vanish under the ocean. And here's where the story starts to turn, because this is one of the parts that gets me. These weren't empty landscapes sitting there waiting for humans to show up with beach umbrellas and a cooler. There were people living there, real people, living real lives on ground that doesn't exist anymore. Picture families living where a river meets the coast, kind of like Mississippi down in New Orleans, because that's where you'd want to be. Fresh water, fish, easy travel, animals that would come for water would come to you. They're not thinking about sea level at the time. They're thinking about getting dinner, about their kids, about whether the weather's turning, because they hunt, they follow the rivers. They make tools, they migrate with the seasons, raise the next generation on ground that feels as permanent to them as the ground under your house feels to you now. And just like today, back then the best real estate was near the water. Except their coastline isn't our coastline. Their coastline could be 50 to 100 miles out and a few hundred feet straight down. Which leaves the question with no clean answer. How much of human history is sitting at the bottom of the oceans right now, undiscovered, because nobody's ever been down there to look? You know, for a long time, the tidy story in American archaeology was Clovis first. One of the first identifiable groups of humans in the Americas. But that's come to a full stop. That story has been falling apart for years. Sites like Paisley Caves in Oregon and Page Ladson in Florida, and the footprints recently found in White Sands, New Mexico, keep pushing the human timeline in America further back past Clovis. The White Sands find puts people in America roughly 21,000 years ago. In fact, it's a mother's footprint with child. That's pretty far back. And that Florida isn't the Florida on your map. It's twice the size, and a huge chunk of it is now underwater. So, if people were living on the part of the Ice Age Florida that's still dry land today, other part is sitting way under the Gulf. And we don't know. Nobody knows. That's the point. It's a wide open question, and it applies to the drowned coastlines everywhere on Earth, not just America. Now, this didn't happen slowly and evenly, like a steady creep for tens of thousands of years. It happened in fits and spurts. And some of those fits and spurts were violent, so much so that many of the canyons, gorges, and massive river valleys you know in America today were carved by glaciers melting at an almost impossible rate. Around 14,600 years ago, there's an event scientists call Meltwater Pulse 1A. In a span of a few centuries, which is nothing in geological time, the global sea level, they think, may have jumped somewhere in the order of 40 to 60 feet. Now, put a human life to that math. That's the shoreline your grandfather hunted on, being underwater by the time you're a grown man. That's a river mouth your family camped that out for generations, but it's not there anymore. Rivers change course, coastlines retreat fast enough to notice within one lifetime. Whole landscapes disappear, and there are people there watching it happen, and we don't know where they are now. The planet has been warming. The glaciers are retreating. Everybody's headed in one direction, right? Wrong. Around 12,900 years ago, it reverses again, and it reverses hard, and it gets bad cold, genuinely, seriously cold enough to throw parts of the northern hemisphere back in maximum glacial conditions again after it's already started the thaw. This was called the Younger Dryas, named after an eight-petal flower that loves tundra. Now, the Younger Dryas lasted about 1,200 years. And right around that same narrow window, several other things happened all at once, clustered together in a way that would make you sit up and take notice. Like I said, Clovis had spread across a huge portion of North America. Their stone points beautifully made, instantly recognizable, turn up from coast to coast. Then right around 12,800 years ago to 12,700 years ago, that's 100 years, that Clovis toolkit essentially vanishes from the record. The whole distinctive Clovis world gone. It just stops showing up in the dirt. And the timing lines up remarkably close at the start of what we called the Younger Dryas. Really? That's close, but it's about to get stranger. At this same time, the Americas were full of megafauna. Now, megafauna is any animal that's over about 99 pounds. And that's not just a few. I'm talking about millions of them. I'm talking in America. Mammoths, mastodons, giant ground sloths, and armadillos the size of pickup trucks. The short-faced bear, which is larger than any bear on Earth today. The giant dire wolf, giant coyotes, American camels and bison, big wild horses native to the continent. And they were being chased by saber-toothed cats and saber-toothed cheetahs. And that's just to name a few. All enormous, strange animals all over the Americas. During the same end of Ice Age window, most of that megafauna disappears. Boom, gone for good. So to lay it out, a major climate reversal, a major shift in the archaeological record, a major extinction event, and all three clustered into a remarkably narrow slice of time. That is not nothing to me. Want stranger? Here it is. At dozens of sites across North America, researchers keep finding a distinctive, dark, organic rich charcoal layer in the ground, nicknamed the Black Mat. Sitting right around that same boundary between the older Ice Age world and whatever comes after. Now, it's not just the Black Mat. Researchers studying that same narrow layer have reported other unusual materials. Tiny glass-like spherules, unusual concentrations of platinum, nanodiamonds, melted particles that don't look like ordinary sediment. And these are only produced by extreme heat and pressure, like an asteroid or meteor strike. So under the Black Mat, all kinds of history. On top, it's a blank slate, a new chapter. Whatever you make of it, something unusual sitting at that line in the ground, and nobody's really sure what it is. Now, since no one really knows what happened, there are several explanations on the table. The leading one, a massive pulse of glacial meltwater, which was called Meltwater 1B, disrupted the ocean circulation in the North Atlantic, and it threw the climate into reverse. So where the Gulf Stream goes up and turns around up in the middle of the North Atlantic and comes back down, it was cold. So it was cold everywhere. That's the mainstream supported science. The problem with this one is where the heat or the energy to melt that much ice that fast came from, because it didn't come from the climate. Next up, and the one that gets most of the attention, the Younger Dryas impact hypothesis. This idea is still hotly debated and far from settled, that Earth ran into fragments of a comet or other celestial object in space right around this same moment, and that energy could melt ice that fast. There's also a third hypothesis of a giant solar flare that was launched towards Earth, kind of like the Carrington event we talked about here a while back, that would produce enough energy slash heat to melt that ice pack. Now, I'm not going to pretend to tell you which one's right. Serious scientists disagree, and that argument isn't over even as we talk today. What I can tell you is the coincidence, and it's not in dispute. The climate flips hard. Settlement patterns change. Clovis vanishes from the record. 75% of megafauna die out. And an unusual layer with unusual material in it shows up in the ground right at that exact same time. Yeah, something happened, and the argument isn't over as to exactly what. So, after 1,200 years of that cold snap, the climate abruptly flips back, and it starts warming fast. The asteroid, maybe? Solar flare, maybe? No one knows, and none of us were there. But around 11,700 years ago, as Younger Dryas ends and the period we're living in now starts, the Holocene begins. The ice keeps retreating, the sea keeps rising, Beringia goes back underwater, as does Doggerland, the Persian Gulf fills back in, Florida shrinks back down, the Gulf comes back towards Galveston, the Bahama banks drown into those turquoise little islands. And eventually, slowly, we inherit the map we all grew up with. And one that feels permanent, but now you know isn't. And here's the last surprise, because it's a big one. None of this was a one-time event. The ice age we're in, the Quaternary, has been going on for 2.6 million years. And in just roughly the last 800,000 years of it that we have ice core data on, the Earth has cycled through something like 8 separate major glacial and interglacial swings. Yeah, 8. There you have it. Glaciers grow, oceans fall, coastlines expand. Glaciers melt, oceans rise, coastlines drown. Over and over and over. And here's the part that should really throw you. Around 125,000 years ago, during the interglacial period before this one, sea level, as we know it, was actually higher than it is today. Yep, higher. This isn't a one-way march towards some final permanent map. It swings both directions on a clock that's been running for billions of years. And the coastline on today's map, it isn't the finish line. In fact, it never was. Join us next week. We'll have another episode of Wait, That Really Happened?
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3: Hello, North Texas. It's me, your president, and I'd like to welcome you to the One Big Beautiful Show, known as Cruise Control with Don and John. My boys do this every Saturday morning here on 570 KLIF. And do a magnificent, beautiful job. Don and John will be back in 2 minutes.
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0: And we're back here on 570 KLIF Cruise Control with Don and John. Me, Don Grantham.
1: And John Ingram.
0: And our buddy back there behind the double bulletproof glass, Mr. Tim Kimsey, who's got a Grammy and numerous gold and platinum records. Other than that, Total Life's a Failure.
1: Well, he's got a new title, Executive Producer, too.
0: Yeah, the EP.
1: EP.
0: Extended play.
1: Does that work, Tim?
0: Yep.
1: EP?
0: 888-787. Well, you know what? Let's not even do that. MyAutomotiveSource.com. We've been getting a lot of emails. And yeah. You got one you want to read.
1: That's, I do.
0: So let's set it up. Tell them who was here last week and why it's even a topic.
1: Well, kind of. Dave Lieber and his wife Karen were here last week. Their special guest. He's a columnist he's the watchdog for the Dallas Morning News. He actually goes out and is a consumer advocate. So, and he was here. And so we got to talk a little football. But he also wrote the only autobiography on Don Meredith, which was really cool.
0: If you don't know, is the first Dallas Cowboy quarterback.
1: Yep, and he gave us both a copy of it. So you and I are both reading it at the same time. And he was an interesting character.
0: I think I'm beating you. I'm at page 66. I think I'm ahead of you.
1: You're ahead of me, yeah, you are. But I got an interesting, one of our listeners sent an email in. He said, enjoyed the talk about the old cowboy days, and I had to tell you a couple of stories of my own. When I was first married, we rented an apartment, and the manager told us it had been rented to Don Meredith before us, and they would repaint it if we wanted. We loved the blue accent walls and the silver stars and other cowboy touches. Just wondered why all the bedrooms had mirrors on the ceilings. Neighbors told us that there were parties, of course, with Howard Cosell and other celebrities, but the parties were contained, and many of the neighbors were welcome to all the parties. So that was pretty cool. Second story started when I hired a young man into the life insurance business. His wife was the office manager and personal secretary for Roger Staubach in his real estate business. We made every excuse we could find to drop by and see his wife, and the old cowboys were usually hanging around. We met guys like Too Tall Jones. I met him at the airport one day. Chuck Howley, Drew Pearson, another cowboy legend, Ralph Neely, Billy Joe Dupree, Bob Lilly, Randy White, and others. They loved an audience for their stories. Pretty cool. I love sports, talking about sports, so that was kind of a good
0: email. We had a bunch of good emails this week.
1: Yeah, I know. We got the listeners love the show. Not everybody, but most people enjoy what we're doing. But really, we're here to help the listeners to, if they need to buy a car, to help them go through the process of buying a car and do it in a way that makes the experience a great experience, one that you'd want to repeat again and again whenever
0: and
1: you're
0: tell
1: ready
0: your
1: to
0: friends
1: buy a
0: about
1: car.
0: It. Yeah. Well, we've said this 1,000 times before. This whole show for over 3 decades has been based on having the best dealer friends be able to interact with our listeners and it work out where it's fun for both of them. I mean, we're not going to get into it now, but you and I are going to have a story here in a couple weeks when you get, we may do it with David and Rob next week.
1: Yeah.
0: About how the schizophrenic company Carvana is, but the way their news comes out, they're about to go broke. All of a sudden they can pay too much for a car. They're making too much money. They're not making any money. Now all of a sudden they sell more cars than anybody by raising the price more than anywhere else. So nobody has to negotiate. I mean, this is just a great story we're going to talk about.
1: And we are. That's going to be a one or two part stories that you and I are going to do because it is complicated. And then you got to find the truth. Ed always used to say, if you're going to do a story, make sure that
0: I don't
1: it's
0: know
1: true.
0: If you can find the truth. I think it's
1: I don't either.
0: Subjective.
1: But you remember the company that dug into Carvana and what they were doing? They went out of business. They were kind of like the Dave Lieber watchdog type, and they went in and were looking at all the books on Carvana and were like, this is going to collapse someday. But, you know, they're doing some things in the automotive industry. First of all, they're getting franchise dealers, which is...
0: Everybody does that, though. So.
1: Well, it is, but the reason, why would you want to get a franchise dealer? There's a couple of reasons. One, you can go to the auction and buy cars.
0: Yep, that's number one.
1: And then you also have access to inventory, new car inventory, that they didn't have access to. They had access to used car inventory. Now they have access to used car inventory, I mean new car inventory along with that. And then you and I happen to walk into a CDJR building. We were going to go in there and try to sell some advertising. We walk in.
0: Well, actually, we weren't going to even try to sell it. We just went in to see what was going on. And we walk in. The first thing one of us said is, hey, why does it say Carvana on that plate.
1: Right.
0: In the showroom. And nobody even came and waited on us.
1: No.
0: But you know another thing? Let's talk about this, too. Next week, you're going to... Well, that's not true.
1: Today.
0: As soon as you leave the show right here, folks, don't try to stop him on his way to the car, because he already told me 35 times he's not going to... He's got to go home, get married, and they got to get on the plane to fly to mom's in Boston.
1: That's it. Yep.
0: And you're going to be there all week.
1: Yep.
0: And so next week, we're going to do an experiment, and we're going to get David Olitrosh, who is the general manager over at... Rusty Wallace Honda. He's going to come down and take your place.
1: Yep.
0: In case there's an emergency. Then we got Rob Tharp, who is Honda of Denton, coming down to be on the deal roundtable.
1: Yep.
0: And then you are going to call in from the bathroom upstairs at your mom's.
1: Yeah, maybe. We got to watch out. We're all Honda.
0: And remember, I sold them too.
1: Honda geek. So we're all Honda geeks.
0: I'm not a Honda geek. They just happened to be there at the time. Yeah. That's how come I know about them. Because I worked at a Pontiac/Honda store. Remember, the Honda came second.
1: I do remember, yeah.
0: The big money was the Smokey and the Bandit Trans Am at the time.
1: It's the same story as the Gilman story. They had Pontiac, and all the Pontiacs were on the showroom floor, and all the Hondas were outside. But back then, you could take the Honda and almost put it in the trunk of the Pontiac.
0: Do you know what? As a strong young guy, because the motor's in the front, and you could take a CVC... Which would be basically, folk, a very small Civic at the time. And if you were young, you could pick it up.
1: And move it.
0: You could pick up the back. You couldn't pick up the front.
1: Yeah. Four guys could.
0: Yeah. But, I mean, single, if you could do a squat, you could pick the back of the car off the ground in your early 20s. So what else we got going on next week? You're going to call in.
1: Yeah, I'm going to call in.
0: We're going to have
1: it'll be fun.
0: Do it like a four-way thing.
1: Yeah, it'll be interesting.
0: And then, are you going to do anything fun while you're in Boston? I know you're going to see mom
1: but I'll see the rest of my family, my sisters and brother-in-laws, and so it's just go back and trying to set mom up so she can have some assistance, you know, with someone that can stay with her at the house. So I'm going to interview some people to stay with her and probably hire someone to live there and just watch over her. She's 92 years old and
0: looks better than you.
1: She does look better than me.
0: I know.
1: She's always been better looking than me.
0: I didn't say better looking. She looks better than me.
1: Well, she's always been a walker, so.
0: What's like say, but pick the 92-year-old person.
1: Here's the good part about going. Here's the best part.
0: It's 82 degrees.
1: It's 78 degrees there. It's going to be 106 here. So, and I have great neighbors. They're going to water my plants and stuff out front, Tim and Cecilia, so they're going to take care of that. So, good stuff. And, yeah. I hate to not be here, but this is kind of...
0: Well, we've been talking about this for a year.
1: A special occasion for... I mean, mom's 92. She's going to be 93 in October 4th, so...
0: And we've been talking about doing this forever and ever and ever. In fact, we looked into having you do it from another radio station and all this other stuff. This is just the simplest way to do it.
1: I think so.
0: And we got Olitrosh coming to hold my hand.
1: You don't need any hand to hold.
0: Well, in case something... You know, I'd have to run to talk on your mic to myself, then come around here and talk on my mic to myself, and then it could get redundant. So it's just easier to have somebody to talk to.
1: That's true. And I appreciate your grace in letting me do that.
0: I didn't let you do it. You said you were going to go do it. Am I going to stop you?
1: I asked.
0: Oh, did you? If I'd said no, John, you can't go?
1: I wouldn't have gone.
0: You're such a liar.
1: I wouldn't have. I'd change the date to another time.
0: You're such a liar.
1: When you were in Cancun.
0: You're such a liar.
1: So, getting back to Cowboys talk, I think I feel more and more now that they've picked up a pass rusher. You know who that pass rusher is?
0: Did you hear what he's doing? He wants the number 40. Have you heard this?
1: No.
0: Okay, he wants the number 40. A kid on the team who is a first-year kid already got the 40.
1: Right.
0: And I guess Von Miller raises chickens or does something, but he wants that number 40 because it's his number.
1: Right.
0: And he's offered that kid chicken for his entire life. I heard this on the ticket the other day.
1: Yeah.
0: But he's offered that kid chicken for the rest of your life if I can have that number 40 jersey.
1: Anything happened with it yet?
0: No, hadn't heard. But I mean, how funny is that?
1: Always interesting around the Cowboys.
0: Well, you know, you mentioned Ralph Neely a little earlier, who was one of the first offensive linemen for the Cowboys. And I heard him on the Sports Brothers one night, who used to be a... They guys were great. Leon the Barber and I can't remember the other guy's name, who was a real radio guy. And they had him on. And they were talking about what it was like to be an early cowboy. And there was no money.
1: No money.
0: And
1: no.
0: They said, well, what did you sign for in 1962 or when it was? And he signed for like $12,000 and ownership in a gas station down in the University Park somewhere.
1: You got to love that. You got to love it. Yeah, they didn't get paid anything. But you can see how far football's come, where now it's grown to where it is today. But now if you look around the world, there's football played in Europe. The Cowboys are going to Brazil. Brazil, I think they're going to for a game this year.
0: I don't even know. So the Senate now is trying to pass rules on how college players get paid and what they can do.
1: I think it has to be done. I mean, you went from one extreme where you don't pay players anything. They can't even buy a hot dog.
0: Yeah, you ruin your knees or whatever, and you get further career, and you're done, and then they cut you.
1: Well, yeah, and there's a good book if you want to read about that. It's called Meat on the Hoof.
0: That's older than us.
1: If you can ever find it. Where you couldn't make a dime, and now you go to where you can make millions, and it's ridiculous. It should be somewhere where, hey, you can make some money, you can get paid for endorsements and stuff like that, but not millions of dollars. What's his name for University of Texas?
0: Arch.
1: He's making $7 million a year as a college quarterback. Think about all the money. So football kind of supports all the other sports.
0: Yes.
1: Football, basketball, a little bit.
0: Only probably the northern cities.
1: Yeah, but football, for the most part, every athletic event that takes place on campus is paid for through the football program. That's just the way it is. Whether it be women's athletics, men's athletics, other than football, is all paid by the football program, which brings in millions of dollars.
0: It's a big business.
1: They're going to play LSU this year. It's going to be, I'm pretty sure it's here in Texas, so they're going to play LSU at the University of Texas, like next to the last game of the season. That'll be interesting. But my prediction still is Cowboys 12-5.
0: Will that get them anywhere? That's the other thing.
1: That should win the NFC East NFC South. That should win. They should be no problem. I think they're going to be, if Dak can have the same season he had last year and not get hurt, and the defense, which is definitely going to be better. Don't forget, they lost a lot of games last year by a few points here and there. So, yeah, I'm sticking to my prediction of 12-5. Have you made your prediction yet?
0: I don't do that.
1: What do you mean you don't do that?
0: Because it doesn't make any difference.
1: I know, but it's fun.
0: Opinion.
1: Okay, that's good. That's what this is. This is an opinion show. So give me your prediction.
0: I don't have one.
1: Come on, Don.
0: I don't have one. I listen to The Ticket almost all day.
1: Yep.
0: And they're big. In fact, I begged Bennett last week to let the boys stay for 2 weeks in Oxnard next year and not make them come back. And their biggest takeaway was that the attitude on the field during practice is not like it's been in years.
1: Yeah. It's so super positive.
0: The enthusiastic and all that kind of stuff. But even they said what you said. They said 12-5 was pretty much but it could be 5-12 just as easy.
1: Only if Dak gets hurt.
0: Just as easy.
1: If anything happened to Dak, then yes, that could be a disaster. But with that, Don, it's been a great show. I appreciate you. And
0: thanks,
1: Tim,
0: to Don Herring for coming by.
1: Of course.
0: And next week, you'll be broadcasting live from Boss's Mass. When we do this again, Cruise Control, Don and John on 570 KLIF.
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3: A win for the White House. For now, I'm Pam Husso, Fox News. Construction of a White House ballroom is allowed to move forward, at least for the time being. Supreme Court Chief Justice John Roberts issued an injunction yesterday. Attorney General Todd Blanche reacted on Fox.
4: We are extraordinarily appreciative of the Chief Justice, and we have been saying all along, since day one, that this is something the President has complete authority to do as the Commander-in-Chief and the Chief Executive of this country.
3: The National Trust for Historic Preservation, which sued to block the construction, argued that Congress needed to authorize the project and accused the administration of outrunning judicial review by increasing construction during this litigation period. New U.S. sanctions on Iran are expected to be unveiled Monday. This as Iran pushes back over the battle for the Strait of Hormuz.
5: Parliamentary Speaker Mohammed Ghalibaf saying on X, quote, "We've received numerous messages from neighboring countries about shaping new security arrangements and economic cooperation in the region. The United States put the security of every single one of its allies at such risk through bullying and pure disregard for their interests for the sake of Israel." Now, Iran's president, Masoud Pezeshkian, said that it might be time to, quote, end the war today. President Trump picked up on that. He obviously hopes that the moderate wing of the leadership in Iran will ultimately be the one that wins out.
3: Fox's Jonathan Hunt. Pope Leo is making a strong appeal for peace and dialogue while speaking to tens of thousands in the small Italian city of Rimini. The Pope spoke out against war, polarization, and social division. 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
12: Welcome to the show. I'm Amy Sharp alongside Victor McClure today, and this is the Common Sense Investing Show. We're going to spend some time diving into our mailbag. We get a lot of questions that come into the show. They come into the office here at McClure Capital. We don't always have time during our usual shows to do that. So today we're going to really focus in on that, set aside our entire show to go through those questions, share them with you, because we know a lot of these questions are probably topics that are relatable to you, questions you have yourself. And so Victor will dive into these. He's here by himself today with me. And so always happy to join Victor. 972-960-8700. ilovemyretirement.com is the website. We'll share those both with you several times throughout the show today. We want you to have them on the ready when you feel the time is right to reach out and start planning for your retirement. Victor, how are you doing today?
13: I'm doing fantastic.
12: Yeah.
13: I think my body's fighting off a little something, but
12: it's okay.
13: I hope it's the allergies only.
12: Well, that was kind of another reason we thought we'd just kind of just go, not to go easy, not that these are easy questions, but we just kind of take some time to do this and let you ease into this today. So yeah, it's always.
13: I've been on the radio like 30 years and I used to every like third or fourth show just do Q&A.
12: Yeah.
13: And people seem to like it. I kind of got away from it, but I think I'm going to go back. Back to the future, right?
12: It's one of those things that it piles up on us here. We get a lot of questions in, into the office. And I think, yeah, like you said, we don't always have time. We're covering current events as much as possible here on the show. But, today, we're going to, and some of these go back to current events too. So we'll get into this. All right. First question.
13: And sometimes it's like one or, you know, yeah. Get one or two done the whole show. So we're trying to do that.
12: You can do it. I trust that you can. First question here says, my husband and I will retire around the same time. We are considering moving abroad. How might that impact our savings and pensions? And this one I thought was relatable to you, Victor, because it's not that you're moving abroad, but you travel abroad a lot. You've got some desire to spend some time abroad. And I think it's something we need to really consider, though, a lot of the big questions when it comes to actually truly retiring abroad.
13: Yeah, I mean, there's a lot to think about, right? There's a whole lot to think about. Usually your pensions, your Social Security, all that stuff will go with you. I mean, you're not going to worry about those kind of things, which is a direct answer to the question. But there's so many other things that you have to think about, like health insurance and all that. You know, when you're visiting, you've got temporary Medicare will pay for stuff while visiting, but not if you're there permanently. And so some of the places health, you know, the you have to pay cash, but they're a lot cheaper. Mm-hmm. So you just have to see that and make sure that you have, you know, good medical facilities. And now, honestly, that's one of the major reasons people always stay here, even though they might want to live in Costa Rica or whatever. And so you got to think about healthcare. Healthcare is going to be a big thing. Now, I think a lot of these countries, as long as you're not going to, you know, Zimbabwe or something, they're going to have decent healthcare and decent medical care, but you have to factor that into your budget. I'll give you an example. My father-in-law, his wife, they're Colombian. And got in a car, ran her over.
12: Oh, wow.
13: In Bogota. And they've been U.S. citizens for 40 years, right? And they wanted $25,000 just to look at them.
12: Oh, my
13: gosh. She just got ran over and had all kinds of issues. And so I think it ended up costing like $50,000 just to get her stable, to get her back here.
12: That's the thing is, if you have to come back to the States, just the process and the travel on your body, that's a whole nother issue.
13: Right. If you have private health insurance, a lot of them, if you're visiting, it's different. Like they'll fly you back and, you know, they'll have some issues, but you got to get medical care right then. And I'm telling you, it's just like when COVID hit in that area, you just died in the hallway if you didn't have cash. Mm. They just put you in the hallway. Yeah. It's not like here. We have to
12: immediately.
13: Yeah.
12: You got to attend to them. Right.
13: These other countries.
12: Mm-hmm.
13: There's other, more nuisance things. I'll give you an example. I've got a place in Cabo and just to get the cable or electric moved over, I have to have a notarized thing with a copy of the passport of the person that sold the house mm-hmm. to me that they no longer want to pay the electricity. And then you have to go through a huge rigmarole. They don't believe everything's got to be paper. Copies, and if your signature isn't exactly as your passport, you know, you forget your passport could be old. I hope I signed it the same, but it might be a little off, and they're going to deny the thing.
12: Sure.
13: I'm like, okay, so do you think there's a major conspiracy in Mexico to pay someone else's electric bill?
12: Wow.
13: Don't make any sense.
12: I find that very hard to believe.
13: He doesn't own the house anymore. He lives in New York. He's never coming back.
12: He's not.
13: So
12: yeah.
13: I'm sure he doesn't want to pay the bill. And so I don't think there's a whole bunch of people lining up to pay people's electric and cable bill or.
12: I've yet to find someone that wants to pay mine.
13: Yes.
12: Even here, you know, so.
13: But I'm telling you, so little things like that are just so weird. And then you've got, you know, there's a lot of other things like, you know, Amazon. We get spoiled with like Amazon.
12: Yes, we do. You do. You love Amazon.
13: Yeah, I can get almost anything I want, you know, within a day or two. I mean, anything. Like I was trying to find, you know, 3/4 to 1/2 inch nuts for a bidet on a toilet. Just little stuff. You just pick it up right away. You go down there, it's different. Now, even though Amazon does deliver to a lot of, you know, other countries, it's not the same. Like an example, like in Mexico, they don't have the 1 and 2 day deal. You know, you're lucky to get it.
12: Oh, absolutely.
13: They also, yeah, they have private transfer, like delivery companies. And they take no responsibility once it gets into that private delivery company. It gets there, it doesn't get there.
12: Mm-hmm.
13: Right?
12: Absolutely.
13: And so it's like, what? So there's little things like that you forget. And that's why I will never move to another country. I always have this home base, but I may spend a lot of time there because I really like it.
12: And you will have a bidet. You will have a bidet. Oh, no. There's no question.

0: I give an example, like down in Cabo, the property tax might be $700 or $800 per million, which is what in the United States, you know, in Texas anyway, it's like $20,000 a year. And so would you rather pay $50 in property tax or $20,000? So there's a lot of good things. The highest internet down there is like $35 for the highest fiber option. You know, not pay $150 a month in Dallas for the fiber optic internet. So there's a lot of good reasons, but you have to keep all these other things into account. And so keeping a place here might be a good idea too.
1: I knew you'd have a lot of perspective on that question. So very good.
0: Just always think about, like I said, think about things you're not thinking about. It's always, even like finance, you know, people manage their own funds. There's nothing wrong with managing your own funds. The only issue is you don't know what you don't know because you've never experienced it, right? It's beneficial typically to have a financial advisor because they've seen thousands of scenarios that you've never seen or never even thought would occur, right? Just like that move into Mexico. Who'd have thought it takes 3 months to move a cable bill? Like when we call, we make a phone call, it's moved immediately because we know that nobody's going to try to pay somebody else's internet bill, right? And so, but those little things that you need to know. So if you're considering, like a lot of expats in Mexico, a lot of expats in Costa Rica, talk to some expats there. You know, talk to them and say, okay, pros. We know the pros is cost of living is cheaper, beautiful scenery, all of those kind of things. But what are the negatives? What are the things that you wish you had that you had in America? And you weigh them out. And if they're better for you and your family, go ahead. You know, the reason why I'll never move permanently, I've got my 7 kids here.
1: Sure. That's
0: hopefully
1: a lot.
0: I'll have grandkids soon and I'm never going to leave, but I may spend, you know, a few months down there, something like that. But I got to be close just in case I need something from Amazon.
1: Really quickly. And I love the fact we got to take a break here, but I love the fact that you brought up being a financial advisor. You see and hear all the scenarios, and it's not just that you're experiencing them through others. So you can, share to the extent, you know, that you can, with other people that come around. All right. 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
4: It's Amy Sharp back alongside Victor McClure today here on the Common Sense Investing Show. And we are here each and every week breaking down topics relating to retirement. And we know if you're listening to our show, you're either thinking about it, you're near it, or you're in it. And a lot of times we know you have questions. So today we're really focusing on questions that come up, either that are sent in here to our show at the office here at McClure Capital, or phone call, email, whatever it may be. These are questions we've pulled because we know a lot of them are relatable to you all. And even though we can't share all the details, can't really get into all of it, we know that this gives you a sense of how the team here would approach something like these questions. So 972-960-8700 is the number to reach out to the team. No cost, no obligation there, just a phone call. And the website, ilovemyretirement.com. We always want to mention Victor's book, The Common Sense Investing Guide to Retirement. We want you to get that in your hands. It is a great resource, and it is a good look at why Victor does what he does every single day here. For people just like you in the greater North Texas area. Okay, 972-960-8700. Next question for you, Victor. This one says, I've worked hard all my life. How can I help ensure my retirement years are as fulfilling and enjoyable as possible without having to worry about finances?
5: We do everything here based on a stress test, right? A stress test says, okay, what if the market doesn't cooperate? Am I going to be eating cat food when I'm 80? You know, what if something happens to me or my spouse? Is the surviving spouse okay? All right. What if one of us needs long-term care? Is the surviving spouse okay then? A lot of people always do simple math when it comes to retirement planning. They'll do it in their head. Even some advisors do it. What they'll figure out is, all right, I've got, say, $5,000 in Social Security coming in, and I've got, $3,000 pension, $8,000 a month. My bills are only $7,000 a month, so I should be good. What they forget is even if you have just 3% inflation during that retirement, those expenses are going to be $14,000, $15,000, $17,000 a month. Now you got to figure out, all right, if I need $10,000 a month, if I've only saved $1 million, how could you possibly get $10,000 a month out of $1 million? That's $120,000 a year, or 12% withdrawal rate, by the way. And if you look at historically, the only safe withdrawal rate is around 3%. And that's because of the sequence of returns risk. Everybody always thinks averages. Averages mean nothing. Okay? Remember, the market's average like 10%. Now, if you'll take since 2000, it's only averaged around 7%. But you would think if I take out 5, 6% a year, I'd be fine. But that's not the case. You take out 5% a year, if you retire in 2000, you ran out of money in like 16, 17 years. Because of the sequence of returns risk. In other words, let's say I've got $1 million. I want to take out 5% a year. So that's $50,000 a year. So I take this million, I'm taking out 50, so I've got, 950, and the market goes down 50%. right? The market goes down 50%. What have I got? 475 left, something like that? Or let's say it goes down before I take my 50. So it's got 450. Well, now I still need 50 grand a year to live on. Well, now my 50 grand on 450 is what, 11, 12% withdrawal rate. And so if the market just stays even one more year, I only have 400. You can make 20% a year, 5 years, 6 years in a row. After that market makes one significant downturn, you will never get the money back. It will deplete. That's why another reason why planning is so important, and you can't have everything in the market. I get it. I like the stock market. Remember, I started out as a stockbroker in the 80s. Then he calls financial advisors or consultants. It was a stockbroker. So I love stocks. I've always been invested in them. I will always be invested in them. My clients, for the most part, only ones that choose not to, are invested in them, right? So there's nothing wrong with stocks. But having all your money in it and counting your entire retirement on that is something that's going to be very difficult. Now, with that being said, yes, a retirement plan is not, is a stress-tested retirement plan. Remember, like an engineer, if they build a bridge and it has a million-pound capacity, they're not going to just run it and say, okay, it's got a million-pound capacity. They're going to run it to 1.5 million, 2 million, see if they can break it. They're going to stress this bridge to see what it can take because there's so many things they don't know. Some earthquake or whatever might twist the bridge a certain way where they didn't test. So they're going to try to stress test it. That's the exact same thing you should do to your portfolio. You can't just move some averages. Hey, look, I've only got to make 5 or 6% a year. If you have to make 5 or 6% a year, that's not a plan. That's a hope. Okay. And you want a plan. I've been doing this almost 40 years now. I see a lot of financial plans or so-called financial plans. I see a lot of so-called retirement plans from all the big major firms you've all heard of. And a lot of them, it's just a Monte Carlo simulation that says, hey, if you do this, you're in this percentage of this. It doesn't mean a thing. All you have is one significant down year in your first 10 years of retirement. All of that's out the window. Okay. And what they'll do is they'll say, all right, our managed account has made, 11% a year for the last 25 years. So we're only going to put in 8. And look at that. You're going to be fine and you're going to be a billionaire. It's all BS. Okay. Our managed account, our most popular ones up like 13. I would never put 7 or 8 in there on a stress test. You need to put a little bit lower than that. Okay. And so you're always giving yourself some leeway. Now, giving yourself some leeway goes a couple ways, right? Give yourself some leeway on your savings withdrawal rate. Also, give yourself some leeway on your income. Income is the most important thing in the world. The people that have it in retirement are happy as hell. The people that don't are not. And it doesn't matter how rich you are. If you don't have cash flow covering your expenses every month, you're not going to be comfortable in retirement. You know, I don't have any debts. I don't have anything. But I tell you what, I'd like $30,000, $40,000 a month coming in every single month. Because what happens is if I know it makes me feel comfortable. Because normally if I pay myself a certain amount, I know I'm taking vacations, I'm saving money, I'm covering the kids. Every time, one of my kids needs something, I can do whatever. And so it's comfortable. That's the same way you should be in retirement, is get an income that you know is going to be comfortable for you. And you can use stocks to get the income, CDs, bonds, annuities, whatever the case may be. A lot of people are using annuities now because the rates are so high. In other words, if I got a $5 million portfolio, I might be able to cover all my income needs with $1 million. If I put it in bonds, it might take $3 million. If I put it in dividend stocks, it might take the whole five. And so a lot of people like the idea of just allocating, 20% to it, and that covers my lifestyle. I'm guaranteed for the rest of my life I cannot run out of money. That is a huge thing. And even after taxes and inflation, you cannot run out of money. Oh, you know how hard it is for me, Amy, to get people to pay off their house? Think about it.
4: I'm sure.
5: Paying off your house sounds right. Sounds logical, right? But especially if they have a low mortgage. Let's say they got a 2 to 4% mortgage. They're like, it's stupid. This is guaranteeing, they're almost giving me the money.
4: Mm-hmm.
5: I go, no, they're not. You're still paying 3%.
4: Still paying, yeah.
5: That's right. But I was talking to my sister for like 2 years. They had the money. I said, just pay it. No, it's free money. I'll never do it. They finally did it, and they said, this is liberating.
4: Mm-hmm.
5: You have no idea. The peace of mind is worth more than that write-off. And by the way, once you get down in the low, you only owe a couple hundred grand or whatever, the write-off is nothing anyway, right? It's just nothing. The interest on that little bit of money is nothing anyway. Not going into retirement with debt knowing that even after a stress test, the market doesn't cooperate, interest rates don't cooperate, taxes aren't cooperating, I'm still okay. That's the kind of test you should have with every single person out there. Every advisor should do that test. If you don't, you need to call us, because that's what we'll do. We'll make your, you know, your retirement so-called bulletproof. That's what you want.
4: Okay. It does begin with a phone call, a stress test, and that conversation with the team here at McClure Capital. 972-960-8700 is the best way to reach out to the team here at McClure Capital. Begin that conversation. As we've said, it is a no cost, no obligation call. You can also go to the website, ilovemyretirement.com. A lot of great resources there. We mentioned Victor's book. The love letter is there. So many different resources to reach out and connect and really understand the team better here at McClure Capital before you make that connection and start moving forward towards the retirement you can picture in your mind for many, many years during work. All right, we'll be back here on the Common Sense Investing Show with Victor McClure right after this.
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4: Welcome back to the Common Sense Investing Show, where we try to make sense out of some of the big topics relating to your retirement. I'm Amy Sharp here today with Victor McClure and spending some time today really going a little deeper into our mailbag, we call it. I think that's a little outdated, Victor. We should probably, I don't know, you know, people are probably laughing. Not the listeners aren't laughing at us, but our kids are laughing at us if we were, they were to hear us say, what's a mailbag? What's a voicemail? What's all that?
5: I remember milk and cheese and eggs to the door every morning.
4: Mm-hmm. Yeah.
5: Every single morning, had the milkman come by.
4: You had to make sure you got it off the door really quick, off the doorstep really quickly, too. You had to be ready to get it in those hot summer days.
5: Glass bottles.
4: Oh, my goodness. This is good. Yeah. See, you and I can relate more to the listeners for sure than our kids. Our kids would just be shaking their heads at us right now. Okay. Here's our number, 972-960-8700. The website, ilovemyretirement.com. Use that number. Use the website. Those are both resources for you as you start to navigate the waters of retirement. And that's what we're here for, too. We're going to answer some more questions here. Let's get into the next one. It says, my dad worked at the same job for 30 years before he retired with a pension, and it just seems like he's really never had to worry much about money. I've worked for three different companies. I've always made sure to contribute to the company 401k with each position. I'm realizing that I should do something with those different accounts. There's a good amount in each one of them, but I don't know how to consolidate that money or if that would even be the best thing to do. I'd love to enjoy retirement one day like my dad has.
5: Yeah, it's kind of the whole thing about the company started moving the burden of retirement from themselves with pensions and to the individuals with 401ks. You know, we forget 401ks haven't been around that long. I think it was like the late 80s, early 80s.
4: Yeah.
5: It has not been that long. And back then, I remember when I was in the business, nobody had a 401k IRA. And now everybody's got them, right? And some of them have quite a bit of money in them, but they didn't exist back then because so many people had pensions. But I'm telling you, it goes back to the question from the previous segment. What is a happy retirement? Well, the definition of a happy retirement is cash flow. You know, I'm going to stress test everything. I'm going to make sure that we got enough money for, you know, medical costs, anything uncertain out there, make sure we got a good reserve account, all of those kind of things with any clients we have. But cash flow is it. My grandfather, he was in the U.S. Air Force. He was captured by the Japanese.
4: Wow.
5: Did the Bataan Death March, right? He actually led an escape out of a Japanese prison camp, believe it or not.
4: Wow.
5: And
4: what
5: was
4: a story.
5: Decorated by MacArthur twice. Well, he did that, did his 20 years, and then he worked for the state of California for another 20 years. He made more money in retirement than he ever made working. And he got his Social Security and all that kind of stuff. So he had a pretty good life. Never worried about money ever. Why? Because of cash flow. Since we don't have a lot of pensions now, I understand if you're a policeman or work for any local government or federal government, you got a pension. But if you don't, that's why I consider getting one. Right now, there's a very unique time in our lives where interest rates are higher. That's not unique. That happens every once in a while. But longevity went down. for the first time, it's got to be the 6-7 million people that passed away from, you know, COVID. But longevity has gone down. So actuaries, when they're figuring out how much income they're going to give you, like an annuity, they're going to figure out, all right, how old are you? All right, are you married? How old's your spouse? And okay, let's figure out what the longevity will be. And so if it's lower, they're going to pay you more, right? Because it's all just actuary work. And so right now is the highest rates I've ever seen in my almost 40-year career for getting income from stuff. What the significance of that is, I can put less money to my income bucket. Remember, you got to have a reserve bucket that's going to cover any kind of things that might come up. You're going to have a growth bucket that's going to help you with inflation long term. You've got to have something to combat inflation. Then you got to have an income bucket, and that's the one that's going to pay your bills every month till you die. Okay? And so the most restrictive one is going to be the income bucket. That's going to be the one that, you know, it's going to have to be put away because I need this income stream. So if that's the case and I get the most income per dollar, why not put the least amount in it? So you can put less in to get let's say I'm trying to get 100 grand a year out of this retirement account or whatever. Well, I can put 3 million to get my 100 grand a year, or I can put 1 million to get my 100 grand a year. I'd rather put 1 million. And I know that people say, oh, annuities are terrible, but you know, remember, I do both. I don't care. I actually make more money long term on stocks than I do annuities, a lot more. I go, but it makes sense to figure out, all right, I can just do 1 million in this thing. Just get my same 100 grand a year. I got my Social Security's 5 grand a month. My wife's is 4 grand a month. Holy crap. We're at 200 and something thousand a year just with this 1 million out of this 4 or 5 or whatever. That's a nice place to be. Instead of, let's say you did it on dividend stocks. Well, dividend stocks on the whole 5 million might be 2%. So there's your 100,000 on 5 million, and that's not guaranteed. Or take 1 million and you got your 100,000 guaranteed. The other 4 million, you can get extra income off that. You can get extra growth off that. But you think about it, that 4 million, since it doesn't have to pay the bills ever, that's going to grow to what? 8, 10, 15 million to leave to your kids. So you leave your kids more, you have more, and you have more income. And so that's why considering annuities right now makes sense. You don't have to do them. We can still get it done through the traditional stock, bond, CD route. But it just takes a lot less money. And that's why everybody should consider it. No matter what you think or what some advisor, some jerk told you about annuity, it doesn't matter. What will it give you? If it's going to pay you 100 grand a year on a million or 150 grand a year on a million, it's time to consider it. And so that's why I'm doing it, because I know these rates. I've never seen them like this. I know they're good. And I know I'll never be able to get 100 to 150K per million out of a million ever. You can't do it in dividends. You can't do it in preferred stocks. You can't do it in bonds. And so now I'm considering. Now, when rates come back down, that's going to open things up again. Maybe bonds might be a better choice. Maybe CDs, but while the rates are high and the longevity is still, you know, lessened from because of COVID, it's definitely probably your number one pick for getting the most income you can. And so make sure you get a lot of income. Income is king. Who cares if you save it every month? To answer that original question, I've kind of gone off track here. Yes, you can consolidate all your IRAs into one account if you want to, but we really need to dig down into your overall objectives, how much you have at risk versus how much safe, all of those things to see if it's beneficial to combine them all. Many times it is, but sometimes it's not. And so you really need to delve down into that, but you can always combine any IRAs. The one thing I will tell you, if you're not going to use your IRAs, 401ks for income, you just plan on taking RMDs from them, required minimum distribution, make sure you don't leave one of them in a 401k, because you can have a 401k is going to have its own RMDs. Each IRA is going to have its own RMDs, right? But you could combine all the IRAs. In other words, I've got 4 different IRAs. I can just take it out of one. Let's say I've got one more liquid account. I can take all the RMDs, combine it out of those. You cannot combine IRAs in a 401k RMD. So once you have that, once you retire, whatever, make that old 401k, make it an IRA. It'll help you out in the long term with required minimum distribution.
4: 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If that's you, that question probably really resonates with a lot of people. What to do with the 401ks? If you've moved jobs, do you consolidate? What do you do? We've kind of run the gamut today here on the show. Everything from, you know, moving abroad to, trying to figure out the 401k situation. And, we've got more to come here. So don't go away. 972-960-8700. I love my retirement.com is the website. Next question for you, another big one, Victor. This one says, I've been worrying about long-term care coverage. Is insurance the best bet, or should I be looking at other options?
5: Well, long-term care is something that people don't realize, you know, they're going to need. It's like a 1 in 600 chance your house is going to burn down. One in, you know, but it's like a 2 out of 3 chance you're going to need some kind of long-term care. Yet, people wouldn't consider not having insurance on their house.
4: Yeah.
5: Right? And a lot of it is cost. You know, I think General Electric was like the biggest long-term care provider when it came out, or GE Capital, whatever. And they almost went bust with that crap because what? Medical costs kept going up, right? People kept living longer. I mean, the problem with the nursing home, besides the obvious problems, is they'll keep you alive even if you don't want to be alive, right? And so those things cost them a lot. Right now, around Dallas, it's about $7,000 a month for long-term, you know, full-service long-term care. That's a lot. So traditional insurance, when they first came out, couldn't really raise it that much. And so it was a pretty good deal. Now, I have seen some still good deals, very few good long-term care deals out there. TIAA CREF still has a pretty good one for your teachers out there. If you don't take advantage of that one, you might want to look at it. So when you retire, talk to your HR people and look at that long-term care policy for them, because it's still a decent deal because of such a large pool of teachers. On the individual side, they're so expensive. You know, long-term care insurance can be ridiculous, really, really, really expensive. And what they'll do is, even if it's not expensive now, I got people buying it in their 60s. By the time they're 80, they're raising the rate 50% a year, not 15, 50. And so by the time you need it, you can't afford it. And so all those premiums you put in for all those years or decades are just gone. And so I'm not a fan of a lot of those long-term care policies, but if you have a giant group one, like I said, the TIAA CREF is a good one, you might definitely consider that. I tell people all the time, buy it. You know, I think last time I checked, now it's been a couple of years, 70, 80 bucks a month. I'm like, whoo, that's a deal. Buy one yourself, you're talking about 10 times that possibly. And it can go up forever a lot. And so be careful with long-term care. There are other alternatives. You can use a life insurance. Some life insurance policies, these are the permanent kind, will give you like 2% of the death benefit per month in long-term care benefit. I'll give an example. Let's say you've got $1 million death benefit on a permanent life insurance policy. Well, someone will give you 20 grand a month to cover long-term care. All right. If you ever, you know, needed it up to the death benefit. So that's a decent way to go. Sometimes the only issue with permanent life insurance policies is they can be expensive.
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4: 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We like to share those several times. We don't want any reason for you to not have that by the end of our show each week, because we know we cover a lot here on the show. And if you have questions, anything that you want to follow up on, that's the number. Those are the resources you use to reach out. I know you wanted to follow up on that last question. We were talking about long-term care and insurance.
5: Yeah, there's the traditional long-term care insurance. The problem is they just go up too much. They go up, you know, they can raise, there's no limit on a lot of them how much they can raise the rate. And trust me, when you get 80 and need it, they're going to raise them a lot.
4: Sure.
5: All right. So the next thing was life insurance. You can use it in life insurance. Sometimes a lot of life insurance policies have a 2% per month of your death benefit. And they'll pay you that up to the death benefit, which is nice. The problem with those are they can be expensive. The internal costs on permanent life insurance policies can be quite high. The last one is one that's kind of interesting. It's an annuity that's a long-term care annuity. I know that sounds weird, right? But it's one of those that, let's say you put in $50,000. It's going to be an index annuity. So it's going up with market, down with the market, right now making, say, 5 or 6% a year. So if you didn't need it, you never need the long-term care insurance, you got your 50 grand plus 5 or 6% a year. Okay? They usually have about a 1% fee. But so think about that. But they'll pay you, like, say, $200,000, $150,000 long-term care, depending on your age. If you're really old already, it's going to be more, but not as much. But if you're young buying it, it could be $200,000 total on 50. Remember, though, the regular long-term care insurance is, you, all those premiums are gone, right? If you don't end up using it. This one, you don't end up using it. Here's your money back plus 5 or 6%. And it could have been in there for 10 or 20 years, so it could be $300,000 or $400,000 in there, right? And so those are interesting things. Those have come out the last 4 or 5 years. But those are kind of interesting concept on it. You're just buying it's like a savings vehicle. It's an annuity, a fixed annuity, but it'll pay you, double or triple long-term care benefit. And so, but if you don't need it, hey, here's your money back plus interest. Those are decent options right now. That's probably the option I would lean towards the most, right now. Now, if you have one of those old ones that, you know, if you look on it, it can't go up in premium, or it can only go up, you know, percent a year or whatever. Keep those. Those are pretty good. But other than that, consider the new types. You can call us anytime and we can, show you the different types of long-term care annuities or insurance.
4: Next question here. This one says, I know the government tends to spend a lot of money. How do they get that, Victor? Boy, we hear that a lot of that in the news. Where did they get that? But I'm not sure how it impacts me. How can I educate myself on ways to help protect my wealth? And again, sometimes listening to too much news is a bad thing. But in this case, this is a thing where you need to pay attention to what the government's doing.
5: I know, it's weird. Like all the spending and the deficit stuff, it's just, people just don't realize it just reduces the value of the dollar, right? I mean, that's the biggest issue when they keep printing money, blah, blah, blah. But it's so slow and over so long a period of time, you don't fit. The best way to look at it is maybe real estate, right? Or anything. What makes something go up? Is it a spreadsheet? Is it the fundamentals? No, it's more buyers than sellers, period. Just like you saw during COVID, look at real estate, went crazy during COVID. Everybody's trying to get out of town, right? I want to be on a lake house. I want to have some land. I want to get away from these people with this COVID. And man, those things went up. And every house went up too, especially like suburban stuff, because they're like, I don't want to be close to everybody, because remember back then, everybody wasn't driving to work anymore. Thank goodness we're all driving to work again. So I like that. But so more buyers than sellers make things go up. More spending makes things go up. Government spending makes things go up. And so that's why it's so important when you're doing a retirement plan to factor in inflation. Even modest inflation of 3 or 4% is going to have a significant impact on your retirement. You just don't think about it. I've been doing retirement planning for so long, and that is probably the most surprising thing people do when they actually see the numbers. And they're like, wait a minute, I've got 10,000 expenses. Why do you have 20 coming out? And they just, and then they go, there's no way I'm ever going to spend 20 grand a month. I go, that is today's 10,000 a month. All I added was 3% inflation. And then it'll show you year by year. And they're like, oh my gosh. So first year was 10,000, next year 10,600. And it just goes up like that. And for a long time, it was so slow until the, you know, recently when we had the really high inflation, people realize it now. I mean, they're much more aware of inflation now than they were even 5-6 years ago because it was so slow. But if you look at your, you know, anything like your homeowner's insurance, the value on your house, the value on, you know, house condos in Florida, whatever, they've gone up a lot. And a lot of that is directly because people spending too much. You know, they're buying more buyers and sellers. But all of that stuff just weakens the dollar. Am I one of those doomsday people? No. The dollar is still the strongest thing in the world. The Chinese yuan will never replace it. They'd have to float their currency for 30 years to even be considered. And they don't. It's government-controlled currency, which could never be the reserve currency of the world. Is gold going to replace it? No. If gold beat inflation, it'd be $100,000 an ounce. It's not the same. Now, I know, I am very aware how much gold's gone up lately. Pretty good. You know, stocks have gone up pretty good. But you always got to remember, you know, I had a client call me last week and said, what do you think? I'm about to put all my RMDs in gold. I said, okay, no problem. I go, the only issue is you're buying at the top. You know, this is the highest it's ever been. He goes, yeah, but I think it's going to keep going higher. And it might. Remember, our managed accounts have gold in them. But the difference there in buying some physical gold and holding it and hoping for the best is I've got professional management teams, money manager teams. That's all they do is figure out, you know, when gold's a good investment or whatever. Because your advisor's not going to know. The one thing is, if your advisor is the same one that picks the stocks for you and picks the mutual funds, picks the ETFs, you don't really have an advisor, right? You got a guy that's a money manager slash advisor slash this. Slash. You need accountability. You need some professionals that do this kind of thing. I don't know what the market did this week a lot of times. I have professionals that do that for me, right? I don't worry about the market on day to day. I'm more like a coach, like a life coach, retirement coach. I'm putting the pieces in place so to make sure that you have a successful retirement. I'm putting the money manager in place. I'm putting the income plan in place so you can always, your bills are always paid. We're always covering something for inflation. You know, we're going to make sure that reserve account. And so if anything comes up, you know, if you need an air conditioner for your house, you know, think about air conditioners. Think about inflation with those. I was paying $5,000 for a 5-ton unit. Seemed like 10 years ago. Now my 4-ton unit cost me $15,000 and it wasn't even the highest end one like I got before. So little stuff like that just going to keep going up. And so you have to account for it. You have to have more money in the long run. You can't just do a spend down and hope it's going to be there. Also, don't fool yourself. When you see numbers, don't discount it. A lot of people, you know, life happened. They didn't save enough. They had many kids in college. They want to make sure the kids didn't suffer like they did, having to put student loans. I get all that. But the truth is, your kids can get a loan for college. You cannot get a loan for your retirement. Once it's there, that's it. And so you better have run every single number. You know, being a former engineering like me, I'm a very detailed, you know, my ex-wives would call it anal. I call it detailed.
6: There's different terms for everything.
5: That's right. Same thing. Yeah, tomato,
6: tomato. Yeah, exactly.
5: You need to know all these things. You can't give a pie in the sky deal. This confidence people have sometimes. Remember the market went down for a few months. Just, 5 or 6 months in 22. Otherwise, it's gone straight up since 2008.
6: But that's what we remember is when it goes down. We remember the bad.
5: That's right.
6: Exactly.
5: They have a false sense of security going, I know I'll always make 12% a year, 10%. No, you won't. You can't plan on that. That can't be your retirement plan. You have to have it. What if it doesn't? Am I okay? You need to run those scenarios. You need to run them a bunch of times. And that way you'll know, just like before they open a bridge, they've stress tested this thing multiple ways to make sure it's not a dangerous bridge or people are going to fall off the damn thing. But you need to do that to your retirement too.
6: And that begins with a stress test here with the team at McClure Capital and a phone call, 972-960-8700, or go to the website, ilovemyretirement.com. We're out of time. Thanks so much, Victor, for your time. We'll be back here next week with the entire team right here on the Common Sense Investing Show.
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1: attention. I'm Paul Stevens, Fox News. Canadian Prime Minister Mark Carney announcing today retaliatory tariffs on U.S. goods beginning on the 8th of September. All this coming after trade talks collapsed following the White House imposition of new 50% tariffs on Canadian goods. U.S. Trade Representative Jameson Greer on Fox and Friends Weekend claims Canada's response to U.S. tariffs is tied in part to its ongoing business with China.
2: They do, and they continue to retaliate. And after a year of that retaliation, we've said enough, and so we've taken countermeasures.
1: And President Trump also waiving higher tariffs on up to 300,000 metric tons of imported ground beef for about 90 days. The president in Myrtle Beach, South Carolina, yesterday rallying for Republican Senate candidate Darlene Graham, the sister of the late Senator Lindsey Graham, who passed away last month.
15: Republicans in the Palmetto State, including the state's former Governor Nikki Haley, have raised concerns about Graham's readiness after she admitted at a debate this week that she wasn't well-versed on national security. President Trump has dismissed her response, saying she was only giving an honest answer. He wants voters to focus on what he says is at stake.
16: If we lose, you're going to lose your border. You're going to lose your tax cuts.
15: Meantime, Vice President J.D. Vance was in his hometown of Middletown, Ohio, trying to sharpen the administration's message on the economy.
1: And GOP Congressman Ralph Norman running against Lindsey Graham. He joined Fox and Friends Weekend.
22: My opponent is unknown. She's been backed by the Washington establishment. And she has the endorsement of a great president in President Trump, which I would have loved to have his endorsement. But, Griff, she's a propped-up candidate. You could tell that during the debates. You know, this is an important job. There is no training on the job.
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6: Hi, I'm Mars Ward, president of Callaway's Nursery. 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
7: Hello, Mars Ward, and hello, listener. Good to have you tuned to KLIF this afternoon. Mike Bass is in that other room over there, and he and I are going to put this program together for you for the next 1 hour. And the third party in this whole picture is you. Punch in the following number. Really very, very simple. All you have to do is call us at 888-787-KLIF. 888-787-5543. I'm here to answer your questions. It's live on this, move this paper so I can see my calendar, 22nd of August. We'll have one more Saturday in August, but basically we're in the last throes of August. I hope the last throes of summer. I am done. I'm done with this hot weather. Blah. Let's look ahead toward what we can do as it turns cooler here in the next few weeks. That would be nice. So anyway, let's talk gardening. There's a lot that needs to be done in the next week or two. But the most important thing is I need to answer any questions you might have on your mind. I begin the program every Saturday with our SPCA of Texas Pet of the Week. I'll do that in just a moment. But one more time, that number to call, 888-787-5543. You'll talk to Mike Bass. He'll want to know what city, from which city you are calling. Might as well do this grammatically correct. You also will need to give him some kind of first name, either real or fictitious. If you use a fictitious name, please remember it. You don't have to be embarrassed calling this program. This is not something that you have to hide. And then the nature of the call, if you know the plant name, that helps. But otherwise, I can try to work around that. 888-787-5543. Some dogs have a way of looking right into your eyes and making you feel like you've known them forever. Bastion is one of those dogs. B-A-S-T-I-A-N. I always spell the names for you if there's any question about it, because you can go to the website, spca.org, and you can look the dogs up and you can learn more about them. Bastion is one of those dogs that you've known forever. This handsome 3-year-old German Shepherd mix has a gorgeous shiny black coat, soulful eyes, and the sweetest expression that seems to say, "I'm just waiting for my person." At 50 pounds, Bastion is a perfect size for a boy with a heart this big, and he's ready to fill someone's life with loyalty, affection, adventure, and plenty of happy tail wags. If you made a list of the things that you would want in a dog, where would you rank these? Loyalty, affection, adventure, and plenty of happy tail wags. I think I'd put those right at the top. Bastion has a wonderful balance of personalities. He has enough playful energy to make an adventure fun, but is equally happy settling down for a peaceful day beside his favorite people. Whether you're heading out to explore the world or staying home for a cozy afternoon, Bastion would love nothing more than to be right by your side. Bastion loves people and enjoys spending time with his humans. You know the kind. You walk through the door, your whole day feels better because a happy pup is there to greet you. Bastion is looking for a foster-to-adopt family as he awaits a dental procedure. Bastion needs some tooth work. The good news is his medical care is covered by the SPCA of Texas while he is in foster care. 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

0: 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They have very pronounced ears. 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
1: 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I'm Rob, assistant manager at Callaway's at Preston Road in Plano, and now back to Neil.
0: That is a big and wonderful store right there by Baylor Scott and White, the big one on George Bush. Move my chair a little closer there, and you can do a lot there. Go see a friend. Go see that brand new. Well, no, they don't have babies there. But just go to there and then stop over and spend about 6 hours at the Callaway's there at Preston and say hi to Rob while you're there. That'd be good. You can make all my sponsors happy while you're doing that. I like that. I like that a lot. All right, let's talk about a couple of things that are very important this time of year. Fall vegetable planting, top of the list. What do you plant the last week of August? You hurry up and get down. I'm talking about now for north central Texas. If you're south, we'll say toward Waco or Temple, you hustle to get these planted. I beg your pardon, you would have extra time to plant these, have another week to get these done. If you're along the Red River, you'd hustle. You gain a week, north and south. You gain or lose a week for every growing season, for every 100 miles you travel. That's just the rough rule of thumb in Texas. Every 100 miles you travel, you gain or lose a week. Winter comes earlier if you go north and comes later if you're headed south. So you would be doing the coal crops. In the Metroplex, you get them in as quickly as you can along the Red River, really as quickly as you can. In Waco, this is prime time for planting broccoli, cabbage, cauliflower, and Brussels sprouts. It's time to begin, of all things, planting such things as leafy vegetables and root vegetables, carrots and radishes. It's early for radishes. They're quick. Beets, turnips, things of that sort. I'd probably wait on spinach also and leaf lettuce. Just so hot. There's a secret in sowing seed in a garden when you have really hot, dry soil, and that is to take a hoe, water the garden, get it irrigated, get it rototilled, and then water it so you have some moisture in the soil. And then take a hoe, a good garden hoe, sharpen it, and you're going to turn it at a 45-degree angle so you can cut a slit

0: through the garden, just maybe inch and a half deep, something like that. Not very deep, but not just a tiny little scratch. And you're going to fill that with potting soil, loose potting soil. You're going to be planting the seeds directly in that potting soil. The seeds, as they germinate, the roots will be able to grow in the potting soil very easily, and they'll be able to grow then out into the adjacent garden soil very well. It's not a hard and fast interface that forms. It's a nice transition, and that works out well. And you don't have to use a lot of potting soil that way, so that helps you a lot. So that's the way you would plant a seed of lettuce or any of the root crops when the time comes. And the time is here shortly. For the other things that you're waiting a little bit to plant, when it hopefully will be cooling down a little bit, that time would be probably next weekend. And we just hope it cools down. But you need to get them started in order to have them harvest at the proper time in October and early November, before it turns cold. So that's fall vegetables. I'll tell you about planting bluebonnets in just a minute. Let me take my first break, and if we don't have a call waiting, we'll go to bluebonnets, because they are kind of a unique situation, and they're planted very differently. My book is Neil Sperry's Lone Star Gardening. And what I'm telling you right now about when to do these things is all in chapter 2 of the book. It's a 48-page perpetual calendar. And in that calendar, I used to do a Texas gardening calendar. I did that for 27 years. And it was a wall calendar. I'm just going to say it was a very attractive wall calendar. And at the bottom of each month of the calendar, I told you what needed to be planted, pruned, fertilized, and protected in your landscape and in your vegetable garden, flower garden, in that month and in your landscape. What insect and disease problems are likely to show up that month. And so that was 12 of those pieces of information. When I quit doing the calendar because people weren't using wall calendars as much, I decided I'm going to put that, if I ever do another book, I'm going to make a chapter and put that in the book. And chapter 2 is that perpetual gardening calendar, but it's about 3 to 4 times as much information. It's 4 pages per month of when to do all those things. So if you ever ask me a question that says, Neil, when should I do this or that? It's covered in chapter 2. People tell me this is the most important chapter in the entire book. So that's chapter 2 of Neil Sperry's Lone Star Gardening. Chapter 1 is the basics of gardening in Texas, and it covers the soils and the frost dates, the first freeze in the fall, the last freeze in the spring. How cold can you expect it to get? In other words, the hardiness zone map. The one I think is most accurate, the 1990 map, but then I have the updated map from USDA that I think blows it, and I explain why. And a lot of other important overall information for the state of Texas. I wrote this book for the entire state. Then I have 9 chapters that cover trees, shrubs, vines, ground covers, annuals, perennials, lawns, fruit, and vegetables. I took a year to write this book. It's the best work of my career. I self-published it, so no committee at a publishing house would be able to tell me, Neil, we want to shorten this book by half. You got to take out 100 pages. No, I'm not going to do that. I kept adding pages. So what was going to be a little handbook turned into a 344-page book, hardback, printed on high-quality paper with 840 of my photographs. 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
0: All right. And looking for something else that I thought I was supposed to include with that ad, but I don't see it, so I won't do it. Let me tell you now about Callaway's Nursery. Callaway's is the overall title sponsor of this hour, and I'm proud to have them there. Summer isn't over yet. 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
2: 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This is Tommy Brummett, pastor of First United Methodist Church in downtown McKinney, inviting you to join us for worship. 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First United Methodist Church, where the love of God is proclaimed and everyone is welcome.
0: Pastor Tommy will be joining me in about half an hour. We're going to talk about birds and what they need this time of year and some other very special things. First United Methodist Church of downtown McKinney. He is our pastor. That's our church. And we're proud to invite you to join us. Services are at 8, 9, 10:05. And 11:10, and there are modern services as well, and we also have a sister church that we helped start in Melissa, and all of the information on all of that is at sharingtheheart.org, sharingtheheart.org. Let me tell you about Arborological Services. Steve Hauser is coming to our house on Monday, and we're going to outline some things that I need to have done with our trees. We do this about once a year. And it is a joy to welcome Steve to our house and for visits. He is the epitome of a tree person. Nobody thinks about trees night and day like Steve Hauser does. He is just the best in the business. He's been a personal friend for 25 years or longer, and a wonderful person in the industry. He is the most respected tree person I think I've ever known. Now, there's some pretty good ones in there, so maybe I shouldn't make it superlative, but if I ever decide I'll do that, he's going to be it. He's just so great. And that's the leadership you want at a company like this, because that reflects all the way through the company. Three of their people have been selected as Arborists of the Year, Steve included, and they have 12 International Society of Arboriculture certified arborists. That's important in Steve's eyes. And so he hires certified arborists and encourages his employees to become certified. They have a 13-time Texas State tree climbing champion on their team. And Miguel Pastina shows the other climbers how to do it safely, how to do it well. It's just, it is built on superlatives, that company is. So I'll use the superlatives that way. Steve is the most modest person in the world. And if you lined up 15 or 20 arborists and said, who is that in there? Is Steve Hauser. Who's the one who leads the pack in this state? You'd never pick him out of the crowd. He's that humble. Great company. 866-552-7267. Serving the Metroplex. Not beyond, just serving the Metroplex since 1981. They know their limitations. They want to do it best and do it here. And that's arborological.com. 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
3: This segment of Neil Sperry's Texas Gardening is presented by your friends at Callaway's. I'm Angelita at Callaway's in Austin. And now, back to Neil.
0: Thank you, Angelita. That's in Cedar Park, to be very specific, and she's wonderful. Let me give you a couple of tips on bluebonnets. If you're going to be planting bluebonnet seeds, you're there now. This week, next week, the following week, sometime in that time period. They need to be planted early because that's the way nature does it. Nature planted them back in the late spring when the plants dried and died. But they had to contend with birds and washing rains and all that. So you plant them in areas that have no turf grass, no competition. You think about where bluebonnets grow natively. They're not in pasture lands where there's a lot of grass growing. They're in the godforsaken property of washed areas along stream beds where the soil is washed away and there's a lot of rock exposed, and on roadsides where there's just a lot of barren, almost wasteland. You think about it, and that's exactly where they grow. That's where they thrive. They have nitrogen-fixing bacteria in their roots, on their roots, and so they can create their own nutrition, so to say. Their legumes. All right, so how do you plant them? You rototill that soil very gently, top half inch, not much. You just scuff it. If you have another device that will do that for you, go for it. Maybe a farm implement of some sort that will just clawfoot the soil a little bit. You don't have to go down very far. You want to buy, especially if you're doing a small area, it gets a little pricey if you're doing many, many acres, but there is a treatment process that helps bluebonnet seeds germinate quickly. Think about this in nature. If you are creating a bunch of wildflowers, if you are the maker, if you're God, and you're making a bunch of wildflowers to sow out in your universe, and you're in Texas, and you have summer rainstorms, and then you have drought for 80 days, if you put out a bunch of little lightweight seeds that don't have much in the way of a seed coat, an outer covering, and that seed coat dissolves the first time it rains, and then you get a drought, they're all going to die. 100% germination, and then dead. So you protect your wildflowers with hard seed coats, like coconuts, hard seed coats. You think about Texas mountain laurels, hard seed coats. You think about bluebonnets, hard seed coats, so that they weather over a long period of time, and at any given time, only a small percentage of them will germinate. You plant regular bluebonnet seeds in the next 3 or 4 weeks, and you'll get 10 or 15% germination. If you buy what is called acid scarified seeds, looks like scar, but it's scarified. If you buy acid scarified seeds and plant them, you flip it. You get 80, 85, 90% germination. And so you get a great stand that first year. Now, after that, the seeds are going to be regular seeds, but that's okay because you've gotten yourself a good stand and they'll take care of it from that point on. I don't know how many places sell acid scarified seeds. I don't know if Callaway's does. I don't know how common it is, but I do know that Wild Seed Farms in Fredericksburg sells them. They've had them for a long time. They helped with the original research with Dr. Jerry Parsons of A&M. This is not something you try at home. Sulfuric acid is what is used, and it's very dangerous. You don't want to try this at home, please. But you buy the acid scarified seed, and you get very good germination. This is the time to plant. You water them. Don't fertilize them. Remember, they fix their own nitrogen. They'll take care of it. So this time to plant blue bonnets and other spring flowering wildflowers so they get established in the fall, and they then bloom at the proper time in the spring. If you are going to be using pre-emergent weed killers the first couple of weeks in September for winter weeds in your lawn, don't get anywhere near the bluebonnet area or the wildflower area with your pre-emergence. I think you would have had the smarts to figure that one out. I hope so. You turned the radio knob on and you found me. So I think you would have figured that out. I hope so. But they don't get along well with one another. So there you go. Pre-emergent time with either Dimension or Halts is coming up first 15 days of September. You need to be buying it now because it's going to be hard to find, probably. That'd be my guess. And we can talk about that more next week. Let me tell you about Whiz-Q Stone. This is the place to go. If you want to go out at 100-some degrees, then go for it. They're there, and they're in business, and they're eager to help you. It may be a little warm. They'll be there in September and October when it's a little cooler. But if you need the stone, they're there, and they're open Monday through Saturday. So let them help you whenever you go. Wonderful people, Whiz-Q Stone. They're in southeast Fort Worth at 4501 East Loop 820 South. I'll repeat it in a minute. For all kinds of stone, whether you're putting in a retaining wall or maybe putting in a fountain and you need a referral to somebody who can build a fountain for you, they have a list of, because they buy from them, the best landscape contractors in the whole area, and the area being anywhere that you can hear me. They can refer you to a landscape contractor who builds fountains or who builds pool decking or who builds retaining walls. Maybe it's the same contractor. These are people who are skilled at doing this, laying stone together. It's not like Lego blocks that snap together. This is not that easy because stone is not a man-made product. They don't fit carefully together. And you need somebody who really knows how to do this job well. Whiz-Q Stone knows these people because they work with them every day. So you can go buy the stone yourself. And if it's just a little gentle pathway through your garden, you can do that yourself. And that's fun. But if it's involved, they can refer you to somebody who can really do you a great job. 22 acres of boulders and gravel and ledge stone and flagstone and beautiful stone, river rock. Oh, I drool when I talk about river rock. I love it. So all of that at Whiz-Q Stone and great people, Mike and Derek Wisnan and the whole team. Here it is, 4501 East Loop 820 South in southeast Fort Worth. The zip code, if you need that, is 76119. Here's a phone number, 817-429-0822, and the website, whiz-q.com for Whiz-Q Stone.
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0: For weekly gardening tips, sign up for my free eGardens newsletter. All the details and a current example are at neilsperry.com. All right. I'm going to embellish on what he just told you about. He was me. About eGardens. I mean, that's next on my log here, and I just decided I'm not going to move it. I'm just going to tell you about it. I decided 22 years ago I wanted to do an electronic newsletter. I have always enjoyed garden sections. When I grew up in College Station, we took the Houston Post, and I read Maydell Flagg's garden section. I couldn't wait for Saturday to come because I enjoyed that. And when we got up here, I wrote for a couple of garden sections. Wrote for the Dallas Morning News for 7 or 8 years, and the Fort Worth Star Telegram for 49 years. And they took away all their part-time writers about 2 months ago, so no longer there. I thought it'd make 50 years. That was going to be fun. Anyway, I always enjoyed garden sections. And so I decided, okay, I want to do an electronic garden section, eGardens, and that's what it is. You get 5 stories each week in eGardens. Neil Sperry's eGardens. One of the stories is always a featured plant for that week. And one of the stories is always gardening this weekend, the things that are most important for that weekend that you need to do, even though it's 104 degrees out there. I'm going to send you out there because you got to do these 4 or 5 things or 8 things. I'll get them listed. You do them, but we can get them done as fast as possible so you can get back in where it's not so hot. I understand all that, but these have to be done at this time of year. The other thing is I answer your gardening questions. Those are 3 things that will be in every one of the eGardens, and then a couple of other stories. I just got Diane Sitton's story for this coming Thursday night. I don't know what it is yet. I mean, look, I'll tell you right now. So that's what you get. Diane writes for us a couple of times a month. Let's see. She has written about putting wow in the gardens, 8 images. How to put some wow factors in your landscape. Can't wait to see her photos. She does a beautiful job. So that's what eGardens is all about. It is free. It always will be. I will never give or sell your email address to anybody. I won't spam you with anything else. This is not spam. I will just send eGardens to you at 6 o'clock on Thursday evening. I think you'll enjoy it. You can always unsubscribe at any time. Nothing to lose, a huge amount to gain. 80,000 people love eGardens. I hope you'll try it. If you want to see what it looks like, go to my website. That's where you sign up for it. 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And I'll let you spell eGardens.
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0: We're going to be talking to Tommy Brummett, Pastor Tommy Brummett, in a few minutes about birds and what you do with birds in the summertime. But I'll tell you another place you can get that information is at Wild Birds Unlimited in McKinney, one of the stores that Tommy and I frequent. They are at 3001 South Hardin Boulevard, just south of the Tom Thumb store, right there at El Dorado Parkway in Hardin. And you'll go in between 10 and 6, 6 days a week, closed on Sundays. And you go in there, you'll be greeted by cheerful people who want to help you, who love birds themselves. That was true before they started working at Wild Birds Unlimited, who know the birds of Collin County in north central Texas. There are people who pass by other Wild Birds Unlimited stores to get to that specific one. And that may be why they were named to be the store of the year nationally a couple of times. Love this store. You will too. It's about 10 miles from us, and that's where I get all of my bird feeding supplies. I was looking at our wild bird, at our bird feeders this morning, and even in the heat, the birds are feed. They have to eat. It takes a lot of energy to keep yourself going in this heat. And so you put water out for the birds, you put feed out for the birds, you put the hummingbird feeder up. They have the best hummingbird feeders made. They're high perch hummingbird feeders. Let them show you those. They have everything you want for feeding the birds at Wild Birds Unlimited in McKinney. Again, 10 to 6, Monday through Saturday, closed on Sundays, 3001 South Hardin Boulevard, Hardin. It's about a half mile north of the McKinney Football Stadium and about 100 yards south of El Dorado Parkway on Hardin, right beside the Tom Thumb store, right across the street from the 24-hour Walgreens. Never said that before. Wild Birds Unlimited in McKinney.
7: 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And now, back to Neil.
0: Thank you, Nathaniel. Some things I'll cover quickly before our last break. If you have sticky residue dropping out of trees, oaks especially, pecans especially, that's from aphids that are up in the trees. It's really not practical to try to spray way up in the trees. Systemic insecticides, I suppose, might work, but I'm not a big advocate for putting systemics into a pecan tree. I understand that the systemic does not pass through the membrane that separates the pecan from the rest of the tree, the nut from the rest of the tree. But anyway, to my point, I just park the car somewhere else and I power wash the driveway and the walks and anything else that gets sticky if it's bad. Like it was about 5 years ago. That was dreadful. But normally it's not that bad. But that's what's causing it. It's aphids. And you may get a little black sooty mold growing in the honeydew, in the residue. Chinch bugs are still a real problem in St. Augustine. If you have dying areas in the sunniest part of your St. Augustine, long walks out in the bright sun, in the middle of the yard, wherever, you need to look for chinch bugs. Look at my website, and there's lots of information on how to identify them and what they look like. And then put one of the labeled insecticides down for chinch bugs. Also, what was the other thing I really wanted to mention at this point? I don't know what it was, but anyway, I did mention the importance of getting pre-emergent bought now so you can apply it the first 2 weeks of September, either Dimension or Halts, because that timing is very critical. And that would be for winter and spring grassy weeds, rescue grass and ryegrass and even annual bluegrass, although it's not perfect for controlling, preventing annual bluegrass, it does help a great deal. So those are important things. If you're going to be starting a new lawn, this is last call for sowing Bermuda grass, probably just almost beyond last call. It is last call for planting St. Augustine sod. Not much more chance after this. So all that is very important. There's something that's haunting me that I wanted to mention to you. I guess I'll just have to let that one go. Well, think of it. Put it on the air tomorrow morning on WBAP if I think of it. That's only 18 hours away. Maybe I won't even think of it in that time. You know, getting old is really not much fun. Anyway, let me tell you about my book. It is Neil Sperry's Lone Star Gardening. I need to look at chapter 2 and just read it carefully, especially the calendar, the 48-page calendar, what you need to do in every month of the year, 4 pages per month. I'll read up on August. Maybe it'll trigger my memory. Anyway, chapter 1, the basics of gardening in Texas. Chapter 2, that 48-page calendar, when to do everything. Then chapters 3 through 11, trees, shrubs, vines, ground covers, annuals, perennials, lawns, fruit, and vegetables. That's a lot of information. It took a year to write the book and a lifetime to learn what I wanted to put in the book. It also took writing 4 other books for other publishers to decide that I want to self-publish this book so I could make it exactly the way I wanted it. Now, I'm not so arrogant as to think I could design the book and edit the book and do all that. I hired 2 of the finest ladies I have ever known in my life, both as friends and as talent. And Cindy Smith is the graphic designer who helped lay out this book and take my, I think it was 1,200 photos that I gave her, and she used 840 of them in the book. She said the others are redundant and don't need them, and that was fine. I gave her choices of A, B, or C, etc. And then Carolyn Skye. What can I say about sweet Carolyn Skye in her 90s now, who is still the best editor you'll find anywhere around? She is brilliant, and she edited this book. I'd worked with her for a long time. So the 3 of us did this book. You will not find a more complete, thorough book. Please don't buy the Cowboy Boot book. It's still out there in stores. This one is not in stores, and it's not on Amazon. You buy it directly from me. 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
0: Thank you, Heather. And we are visited right now by Pastor Tommy Brummett of the First United Methodist Church of downtown McKinney. Tommy, how are you?
12: Hi, Neil. A little warm today, but other than that, pretty good.
0: It is very warm. You're exactly right. I have a couple things I wanted to ask of you. One thing is, what are you doing for the birds right now this time of year with the heat?
12: So I'm making sure I've got water, and I've got good shade in my backyard, and I've got good food in my backyard. So I have food stations, shelter, and watering stations, and making sure to change my hummingbird nectar regularly because it doesn't last well in this heat. But yeah, I've got birds in my backyard right now. I saw hummingbirds just a few minutes ago. So yeah, you can create an oasis without a lot of work, a lot of trouble, and the birds will appreciate it.
0: They love to see the water too. All the birds do. So keep that readily available.
12: Yep.
0: Our church is the First United Methodist Church of downtown McKinney, and it's a historic church, a historic, beautiful old building, on Church Street, 315 North Church Street. We stayed behind, and as Tommy has said many times, to minister to that part of town. Everybody else moved out west, and we stayed behind, and it's wonderful. And just a gorgeous area in which to be. Services are at 8, 9, 10:05, that's the one that live streams, and 11:10. And the 8 o'clock service, Tommy, I believe, has Holy Communion each Sunday. Is that correct?
12: We're starting in September. It'll be Holy Communion every Sunday at 8 o'clock, and then in all of our services the first Sunday of the month. And we have it every Wednesday in our chapel service as well. So if the sacrament is important to you, as I know it is to so many, we're providing
0: very
12: as many
0: nice
12: opportunities, right?
0: Yep. And then we have a modern service, or a contemporary service, at 10:05 and 11:10. 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All that information is at sharingtheheart.org. That's where you go for the live stream, sharingtheheart.org. And I'm on the live stream, at sharingtheheart.org. No, I'm on the Echo right now, Tommy. And I see you are going to be participating in Race for Grace next Saturday morning, before we'll be on the air in the afternoon, at 8:30 on August 29. And that will be in Finch Park. I know you like to walk in Finch Park, where you're always seeing Mississippi kites trying to convince me that they do exist. And tell us about Race for Grace and Grace Children's Hospital. Tell us about that.
12: Grace Children's Hospital was founded over 60 years ago in Port-au-Prince, Haiti. We've been connected to Grace for decades now. Ellen Palmer in our church got us connected to Grace. I'm on the board. Ellen's on the board. And they do just amazing work in Haiti. And Race for Grace is our bicycle riders ride in the Hotter Than Hell 100 in Wichita Falls and use it as a fundraiser to raise money. Well, I'm not going to ride a bicycle, but I am going to walk with our children in Finch Park. And we're going to go walk and we're going to look at cottonwoods and we're going to identify birds and we're going to talk about Grace Children's Hospital and the important work that we're doing in Haiti. So if you're out and about at 8:30 next Saturday morning, meet us at Finch Park and we'll go for a walk.
0: Where in Finch Park, Tommy? It's not a huge park, but where will you be starting?
12: We'll be starting right at the children's playground area. The splash pad is there, and the swings, and we'll just meet right there in the center of the park, and there's a beautiful walking trail that goes all around the perimeter of the park, and so we'll just go walking together.
0: Wonderful. All right, that's next Saturday, August 29, and you'll get to meet Pastor Tommy firsthand, and take a walk, and also participate in the Race for Grace to help Grace Children's Hospital in Haiti. Haiti does not have anything. It's the most impoverished country in the Western Hemisphere.
12: Yes, sir.
0: Tommy Brummett, First United Methodist Church of downtown McKinney. Pastor Tommy, thank you very, very much, Tommy. And folks, thank you for listening. And Mike Bass, thank you. Until tomorrow. Happy gardening.
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19: It's a back and forth. I'm Paul Stevens, Fox News. Canada now saying they will retaliate with tariffs of their own. This after the Trump White House hit Canada with a 50% tariff on some goods.
20: The U.S. announced 50% tariffs on $20 billion worth of Canadian products after these negotiations stalled as Canadian Prime Minister Carney criticized these developments. And he says that Canada will match those tariffs dollar for dollar and that the new details about all of this will come out in the days ahead.
21: The United States proposed new terms that were uneconomic, unfair, and undermined the net benefits for Canada and called into question the reliability of any deal.
20: And amid the conflict with Iran, Treasury Secretary Scott Bessent is expected to hold a press conference on Monday after threatening to have, quote, the toughest sanctions in history on Iran. Well, Iran denouncing those plans.
19: And that's Fox's Alex Hogan at the White House. Tensions over the Strait of Hormuz continue. This is President Trump declares economic sanctions on Iran, and Iran pushes back, claiming it's negotiating from a place of strength. Fox's Jonathan Hunt in Tel Aviv.
1: With the economic pressure about to be stepped up by the U.S., we're getting more belligerent statements from the Iranian leadership today. The Speaker of the Iranian Parliament suggesting that Gulf countries might be looking at a post-war order that effectively sidelines the U.S. He wrote on X today, quote, we've received numerous messages from neighboring countries about shaping new security arrangements and economic cooperation in the region. The United States put the security of every single one of its allies at such risk through bullying and pure disregard for their interests for the sake of Israel. But with prices rising in Iran and the availability of goods falling, that is not a universally shared response.
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24: 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Yes, you will reach me. A few weeks ago, I shared what I thought was probably the biggest challenge of our generation in terms of the future of our economy, our country, our society, our form of government, all of that. And that challenge is election integrity. More things are uncovered about the lack of election integrity. My conviction of this being the greatest challenge of our generation just increases. And this is a story from Minnesota that is so shocking, it's hard to believe it's even real. A registered voter in Minnesota can personally vouch for the identity and residence of up to 8 voters. None of those voters are required to show any form of ID, any proof of citizenship, or anything else for that matter. It even goes further. A healthcare facility worker can vouch for an unlimited number of residents in a facility that they work for, regardless of where the facility worker lives. In fact, there is an election judge training video from Carver County, Minnesota, that addresses and teaches these very issues. So this is not theory. Several hidden camera exposés have captured Minnesota poll workers confirming that alleged foreign terrorism organization members can vote if they're vouched for. One of these undercover cameras asked the question that if it was okay for an alleged Hamas militant who had recently come to America from the Gaza Strip if they could vote. And the election worker's response was, you can vouch for up to 8 people. And if you're vouching for them, they don't need to show anything. He went on and stated that the person doing the vouching is the documentation. Now, how this is constitutional, legal, in any form is completely shocking. It's no wonder that Minnesota's elections are so full of fraud. And the Census Bureau has now begun checking the voter records from 2020 against their citizenship records. And so far, the Census Bureau has proven that over 24,000 non-citizens voted illegally in the 2020 election. And here's something that makes no sense to me at all. Speaking basic English is a general requirement to become a U.S. citizen. And only U.S. citizens are supposed to be able to vote. Therefore, why are ballots in many parts of this country printed in multiple languages? If you cannot even read the Constitution, let alone understand it, you have no business voting. This all leads and contributes to the illegal immigration problem that we have had in this country for the past several decades. Somalians, for example, have had temporary protected status in America for 35 years. They've had up to 35 years to get jobs, to assimilate. But instead, over 80% of Somalian households are on government taxpayer-funded assistance. In fact, the study goes on and points out that after being in the United States for 10 years, Somali households are still on some form of government assistance at a 78% rate. So only 3% actually get off of welfare after a decade. Welfare was never designed to be a long-term, permanent situation. It was designed to be for those who truly could not help themselves, the disabled, or those that fell on hard times and needed a leg up temporarily to get back on their feet. And places like New York and California have industrialized what they call carefare. It's effectively Medicaid-funded welfare. It's ultimately paid for by the taxpayer, because anytime these states run out of money, the feds bail them out. And this program is a way to pay affinity client groups, immigrants, low earners, reliable Democrat voters for doing basically nothing. It's a glorified welfare scheme being laundered through Medicaid, and it's happening because no one wants to vote against more health care, because health care is good. It sounds cruel to take people off health care, right? And it's not fraud per se in a pure legal sense. Since the program's growing to absolutely massive scale is the point. The insane amounts of grift are completely legitimate and acceptable under the terms of the scheme. It's just a way to plunder the U.S. taxpayer, and it's basically a massive cash for votes scheme. They're buying votes. This is the kind of stuff that will eventually completely bankrupt our country, and not just in the blue states. For example, in the early 70s, there were SNAP recipients, or people on food stamps. That translated to about 1 out of 50 Americans. Today, there are over 37 million SNAP recipients, or about 1 in 9 Americans. Government documents themselves prove that over half are illegal aliens, and about a third are non-citizens. Less than 20% of SNAP recipients are actual U.S. citizens. Yet the taxpayers get to pay for all this, which gives us a double whammy. Not only are we being taxed, so a portion of our earnings or investments we're forced to give to the government to give money to pay for people to eat that are not legally allowed or should not be on the system anyway. And because there's nearly 40 million food stamp recipients, that's contributing to food inflation. We're paying for almost 40 million people to eat from our taxes and paying higher grocery prices as a result because of that demand. We're getting screwed over twice. Now, this massive increase from the early 70s of about 1 in 50 of Americans being on SNAP or food stamps to now about 1 in 9, this is a ninefold increase. It's not driven by a surge of poverty. In fact, the poverty rate in early 70s was higher than it is today. It's a cash for votes program. We turn our eyes to New Jersey. A new report, one of the assemblymen of New Jersey, pointed out that the size, scope, and cost of illegal immigration in New Jersey is staggering. They found that the state is so hopelessly compromised that they've now officially requested federal intervention from DOJ, DHS, and the House Judiciary Committee. According to the New Jersey report, over $8 billion is being spent every year on over 700,000 illegal invaders, as they point out, in New Jersey. This translates to over $1,700 in taxes per taxpayer in that state. And they pointed out in the study that if you rent, it's adding about $1,000 annually to your cost of rent due to illegals driving up housing costs. There's another report I shared recently from the Federal Reserve of Dallas pointing out that every 1% increase of foreign workers increases the cost of housing, both owning and renting, about 1%. It's almost a one-to-one correlation. The Federal Reserve report even went on and showed where, after the first roughly 8 months of the Trump administration, where there had been an average of 1% decline in the worker population of most metro areas of the United States, that the cost of housing dropped almost exactly 1%. Housing, rent, food, insurance, all these things are expensive because of too many people being in the country, many of them illegally. Much has been stated about the affordability crisis. The cause of the affordability crisis boils down to basic economics of supply and demand. When you have too many people in a country,

0: dollars than they receive. The extra dollars being spent is also contributing to the higher costs. So by bringing more people in, you have more demand. That drives costs up of just about everything. And the government spending more money paying many of these people also further adds gas to the fire. Those are the two primary causes of the affordability crisis. What's the simplest fix? Remove the people that should not be here legally anyway, or at least reduce the demand. The Federal Reserve report showed that nearly 1-to-1 ratio in terms of housing costs, for example, which also then reduces the amount of money the government is paying many of these people through various welfare programs, further reduces spending, which also reduces inflation and increased costs. It's kind of the fix everything switch. Why do I discuss illegal immigration so much on this show? It's a basic economic issue. It's the primary driver of all this increased cost, all this affordability. The reason why we don't have nearly as strong of an economy as we should have, which affects investments, it affects the stock market, affects interest rates, borrowing costs, affects the cost of food, housing, healthcare costs. It affects whether your Social Security is going to last or not, or are we going to get a reduction of benefits because too many people are receiving Social Security and Medicare benefits, many who legally should not be receiving those benefits. If you care anything about the economy, the economics of our country, our society, the ability for maybe lower income seniors to continue to live because they're dependent on things like Social Security, you should be behind removing the people that don't belong here, if for no other reason, strictly an economic issue. Now, there's some good news starting to happen on that front, which I'll share in the next segment. But you need to understand, this is a historical wave of immigration our country has absorbed over the last decade or so. Larger in scope, both in total numbers and percentage-wise, even at the peak of the Ellis Island era. We have never seen anything like this in the history of our country. This will have and is having significant economic impacts. It's creating uncertainty. This is why so many people feel in their gut unease about the future. What's really going to happen? And I believe much of what's going to happen, either good or bad, is going to boil down to these election integrity issues, which really come down to whether people that should not be here legally are here or not. That is the defining challenge of our generation. Now, regardless of what does happen, whether it does all work out or we continue to suffer from these challenges and hopefully not get worse, this creates the uncertainty that many are feeling in their gut. From a financial standpoint, my advice is to protect yourself. 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It's the best time in over 40 years for index products. 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I got some reasons for hope and some encouragement because I do see the tide changing a better, more positive future.
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0: 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Yes, you will reach me. As I stated in the first segment, The affordability

0: crisis, the greatest challenge of our generation, I believe, all boil down to election integrity, which is being caused in a large part by too many people being here that legally should not be. And regardless of how you feel about it from a political standpoint, here's the reality. Every illegal deported is a tax cut for Americans. And I see the tide shifting. The sentiment is shifting. And this is a good thing, in my opinion. There's many people in this country asking themselves this same question. Why are there seniors in this country who worked and paid taxes their entire lives? They contributed to Social Security and Medicare. Why should those people who played by the rules, who did it the right way, who contributed to the system, why should they have to be limited and even threatened consistently that their benefits are going to get cut because there's not enough money in Social Security or Medicare? When at the same time, you have illegals who have just arrived, haven't done anything, haven't contributed to the system in any way, and they get put on max Social Security benefits, Medicare benefits, and many other government welfare programs. And why is it that we always hear about Social Security and Medicare from the trustees' reports that it's going to run out in about 8 years? That's the current projections. I don't want to mischaracterize. It's not that Social Security and Medicare are going to run out of money completely. It's just they're going to run out of their excess in the next 8 years, which means, according to the latest trustee report, if nothing changes, benefits will be cut by around 20%. Therefore, if you do receive Social Security or plan to at some point in the future, your benefits with no changes will likely be about 80% of what they are now. Why are we consistently threatened with that? Yet I've never heard a bureaucrat or politician or the government point out that some government welfare program is going to be running out of money. Those programs seem to have unlimited funds. Food stamps alone, the SNAP program, has increased almost tenfold over the last few decades, even though the poverty rate has declined. And if you want to add insult to injury, consider the legal immigrant who did everything the right way. They came to America. They worked probably one, two jobs even. In many cases, came here with nothing. They saved every dollar they could. They had to hire an immigration attorney. They had to file stacks of paperwork. They waited, likely, for upwards of a decade. They studied the Constitution so that they could pass the citizenship test. Legal immigrants who come here and do it the right way, the day they took their oath of citizenship is one of the greatest days of their lives. They pinned the flag on their chest. Many wept openly because they had worked hard and earned the right to be called an American. That's the definition of my dad. I'm first generation. He escaped Hungary from the Soviets. He literally risked his life. He was a true political refugee. If he had gone back, they most likely would have put him in the gulag or killed him. He became a U.S. citizen and was proud every day the rest of his life of that. Independence Day was one of his favorite days of the year. He loved fireworks and he loved America. Those are the kind of people we want to join us, to become a part of this society, our country, the American dream. Take that type of person. And if you don't know one, I highly encourage you to get to know a legal immigrant who did it the right way and ask them a simple question. How do they feel about people just jumping the line, breaking the law, coming into this country, getting all types of government benefits, food stamps, housing? Most of them got cell phones. The vast majority of them don't assimilate, don't work, don't contribute. Many don't even learn the language. They form their own little communities, their own societies, separate from the rest of the country. Ask that legal immigrant who did it the right way, who had a dream of coming to America for a better life for them and their family. How do they feel about the illegal breaking the law and jumping the line? You see, if you have any question about this, and you have the courage to accept the truth of how this really impacts people, see, that's where the rubber meets the road. See, that legal immigrant often risked their lives, sweated, sacrificed for years, followed the law, worked hard, and the illegal, within a day or two, gets free cash, government handout, and a cell phone. That legal immigrant has to ask themselves a question. Why did I go through all that and respected the front door and did it the right way while the government rolls out the red carpet for people who kicked down the fence and broke the law? Every politician who lectures us about compassion needs to talk to that person, that legal immigrant, because this will fundamentally change our society. When you punish the people who follow the rules and then reward the people who break them, what do you think's going to happen eventually? Back to the affordability crisis and the national debt and Social Security, Medicare running low on funds in the next few years. It's all because the total of welfare programs in this country comes out to about $1.5 trillion a year. That's more than Social Security. That's more than the entire military budget. It's more than the VA. It's more than every other program in the country. And all we hear from politicians is how we need to cut down on Social Security and work more years or cut VA benefits or the military budget. But again, have you ever heard anyone, especially on the left, utter a single word about cutting back the largest cost to taxpayers? No, they're about tax the rich and pay your fair share. No, why should we pay more just to support people who broke the law and don't belong here and in many cases hate us? That's what's so ironic about it, especially considering where many came from. In comparison, this is Shangri-La, yet many hate us for it, call us suckers, look down upon us. I don't blame the people coming here who want a better life. I understand why they're doing it, but it shouldn't be allowed. And it certainly shouldn't be encouraged in any way. I don't see anywhere in the Constitution where our government has the right to redistribute wealth and pay for people and support people that don't belong here. We could solve our debt problem almost completely by just eliminating the fraud, the waste in the welfare programs, and stop paying the people that legally should not be on it, should have no right to be receiving those benefits. If we eliminated the welfare benefits, the people that should not be on it, and we tackled fraud, we could balance our budget. The House DOGE chair, Representative Tim Burchett, revealed recently that his committee found $1 trillion in federal duplication spending. He's calling on Congress to codify these cuts. The Government Accounting Office recently stated that $2.7 trillion in improper payments have been reported by agencies over the last 20 years. These are payments made in error, in the wrong amount, or without proper documentation. The GAO estimates the government loses between $250 to $500 billion each year on fraud alone. Treasury Secretary Bessent has cited up to 10% of the federal budget is strictly fraud. If we could get our government to reduce welfare benefits to those that are here illegally or are non-citizens, legally have no right to these benefits, and we got serious about cutting back on fraud, we would have a balanced budget. Now, as I stated, there's some good news on this front. There's some reasons for encouragement. The tide is shifting. This is astonishing to me that this was even a thing. The Trump administration has just ended refundable tax credits for illegal aliens. Our government was sending out about $3 billion a year to illegal aliens in tax credits. Why in the world, under any circumstance, should an illegal alien be receiving a tax refund? That I can't even fathom that one. I'm not even trying to figure that one out. And it gets even more encouraging. More than 100,000 illegals have now been mailed huge fines by the Trump administration for being in America illegally. There are laws on the books that allows the United States to fine civil penalties on people that are here illegally. They can charge nearly $1,000 for every day an illegal stays in the country after an immigration judge orders them removed. This fine maxes out at $1.8 million. As a further incentive, the federal government says if someone leaves on their own, the fines will be erased. And in addition of having their fines waived, they'll also get a free flight and a $2,600 check as an exit bonus. Many illegals are realizing that this is your sign to self-deport According to DHS, the self-deportation numbers have increased dramatically. Over 27,000 deportations just this past week. They are now tracking for over 1.4 million deportations across the calendar year. The message is finally getting through. The tide is shifting. People are realizing if you're here illegally for whatever reason, now's probably a good time to leave. And if enough people realize that, it will benefit our economy. Prices will reduce on food and housing and fuel and medical costs and insurance. Social Security and Medicare finances will strengthen, likely not have to reduce benefits by about 20% in 8 years, as the current trustees report states. From strictly an economic standpoint, this would be all be very, very good news. Again, even if it happens in a good way, it'll be a bumpy ride. There are going to be some uncertainties, some jolts, some setbacks. Protecting yourself financially makes sense from downside market risk. Index annuity products are one of the best tools to do that. Stay tuned to the next segment. I have a client story to share with you, both shocking and amazing what we were able to do for them.
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0: 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Yes, you will reach me. So this past week, I had a listener reach out to me. We had a nice discussion. He enjoyed the show, learned a lot of great stuff. I really appreciate that. It's always fun to get to know listeners, people who have questions. He had a couple of index annuity products. He had heard from previous shows me discussing the reasons why the newer annuity products versus the ones purchased 2 or 3 years ago or older are likely outperforming significantly, like 2-3 fold or more. 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You can listen to any of the previously recorded shows. And I have one titled from a few weeks ago, Why This Is the Best Time in 40 Years to Consider an Index Annuity Product, or if you have one, why it's likely the best time to transfer or roll one over. If you email me, I'll send you the link to that show. It's Ference, F-E-R-E-N-C, at yourpersonalbank.com. He wanted me to take a look at his existing annuity products, so he emailed me a recent statement. And what I found was truly shocking. The difference on what he has been earning versus what he could be earning is not 2 or 3 fold more, but more like 5 or 6 fold more. Here's why. I explain on the show how there's 4 key things you need to understand about index products to know why they are going to perform well or not. And those 4 things are the index itself. What index are you invested in? Is it a strong performer or not? I use the analogy of you want to win a horse race, you have to have a fast horse and a strong jockey. The index is the horse. You want to have a race horse, not a plow horse. So you need a fast, strong performing index. The second thing is fees. Low or no fees, preferably. Obviously, the higher the fees, the less you keep, the less gains you get. The third is caps. Caps are exactly what they sound like. cap is a limit or cap on your upside potential. I'm not a fan of caps in most cases. Ideally, no caps is best. That's what I typically recommend. And yes, there are many index products with no caps, therefore unlimited upside. If you do have a cap less than 10% per year, it's way, way too low. I would never consider that. And then the fourth and last thing are participation rates. And this is the one that people probably understand the least, but I'm going to explain further now. I want to go back to the analogy of the horse race. If you want to win a horse race, you need a fast horse and a good jockey. I explained earlier, the index is the horse. Do you have a fast horse or a slow horse, a strong performer or a slow performer? Often like to say a racehorse or a plow horse. A jockey can encourage a horse to speed it up or rein it in to slow it down. High fees will slow down a potentially good performing index. Caps obviously will limit the speed or returns of an index, slow the horse down. Participation rates can also do the same thing. But what's interesting about participation rates, although at least understood of the three jockey characteristics, if you will, the product itself, it's the one that's likely oftentimes the most important in terms of whether your index is going to be accelerated or reined in. Is the jockey going to speed it up or slow it down? What is a participation rate? A participation rate is the percentage of gain you receive of the index return. The index return is going to have various returns year to year. Many different indexes like S&P 500, NASDAQ, literally hundreds of different indexes out there. Many are strong performers, many are not. I have index performance reports that give us the 1, 5, and 10 year history. This is game changing, folks, of what these indexes have done. A strong performing index that's averaged 10, 11, 12, we've even seen 15% average annual returns over a decade or longer, actual returns on these indexes, that's an index that's likely going to continue to move and grow strongly versus an index that maybe only averages 2 or 3 or 4% per year on average. And by the way, it's the old 80-20 rule. About 80% of the indexes out there, of the hundreds that exist, are what I consider poor performers. Let's say 7% or less per year on average. About 20% are strong performers, typically double-digit strong performers per year on average. And that's where we get those one-year returns of 20% or more sometimes with the strong performers. You can have a great performing index. And I'm going to use an example of one here from a client where they were invested in an S&P 500 index. And on their statement, over this past year, the index itself had generated about 12.9% return for the year. Not bad. That's a good return in a year time period. That is one of the indexes we use oftentimes that does average 12, 13% a year over a decade plus and has individual years that can be 20, 25. I've seen 27% returns in just one year. But if you have an index annuity product, remember, you've got those fees, caps, and participation rates that can either accelerate or decelerate or reduce your gains. And the one that can accelerate, fees will never accelerate gains. If you have no fee, it means it's not getting in the way. A cap can only limit your upside, so it can't accelerate a gain. But the game changer is the participation rate. And again, what is the participation rate? It's the percentage of return you receive based on the index, whatever it does for the year. So I'm going to use this example of this client in this statement that I just looked at literally yesterday. He was in the S&P 500 index. It earned 12.9% this past year. That was on his statement. It showed very clearly 12.9% return. He had no fee. That's great. He had no cap, so unlimited upside. Again, love that. But what was his participation rate? A 100% participation rate means you receive 100% of whatever the index return is. In this example of this client and his statement, his return last year was 12.9%. If he had a 100% participation rate and no fees and no cap, his credit in his account would have been 12.9%, Most people would be happy with that return, but participation rates are extraordinarily important in terms of your actual credit in your account on an index product. It could be less than 100%, and it can be more than 100%. Obviously, if it's less, that's going to reduce your gain, your credit in your account. If it's more than 100%, that's going to accelerate or increase or multiply even the return on your account. So therefore, the higher the participation rate, the better. This particular client, 12.9% S&P returns this past year, no cap, no fee. What was his participation rate? It's one of the lowest I've ever seen. It was 13%. What does that mean? He only received 13% of the gain. The gain was 12.9. If you multiply 12.9 by 13%, you get basically 1.68% actual return. That was the credit in his account for the year. So although he was in a really good index, S&P 500, that index performed well this past year, 12.9% return. He was only credited in his account 1.68%. That's horrible because the participation rate was horribly low. The jockey was reining that horse in like crazy and slowing it way, way, way down. Now, again, that's one of the lowest participation rate indexes I have ever seen. Using the same index, I have a product with no fee, awesome, no cap, unlimited upside, 85% participation rate. What's the difference? If the index had gone up 12.9%, just like his did this past year, and he was in the product that I'm describing, that is readily available for folks up through age 85, by the way, his credit in his account would have been 10.97%, almost 11% this past year versus 1.6. That's nearly a sevenfold increase in returns, seven times more in just 1 year in basically the same index. What was the difference? The participation rate. Now, here's the last part I want you to understand. That's not necessarily the best product I have available. We have products with no fee, no cap, 140%, 145% participation rates in 1 year. 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Stay tuned in the next segment. His wife had an index annuity product that suffered from the second most common reason why people suffer poor performance with index products.
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0: 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In previous shows, I've discussed the reasons why index annuity products have suffered a reputation of poor performance. And many people think that if you want guarantees, you have to give up strong results. And that is a myth. It's completely false. The problem is not the product. I've often stated, if you bought a stock and it happened to lose value, would you blame the entire stock market as being bad? Of course not. That's silly. Run into many people who have an experience of poor performance with an index annuity product or IUL, index universal life product, and blame the entire industry. It's not the product that's the problem. It's you're in the wrong index, poor performer, or you have caps limiting your upside, or maybe your fees are too high, or your participation rate is too low, as I shared the last segment. In previous shows, I've shared often where caps are a huge problem in causing poor performance, because a cap is exactly what it sounds like. It caps or limits your upside. I'm not a fan of caps, and I'll show you many, many products with no caps, which means unlimited upside. The only way you're going to be able to benefit from a strong upside year where you could get a 20% plus return in 1 year is you cannot have a cap. So I'm not a fan of caps for that reason and hardly ever use them. Obviously, you want to keep the fees low. Most of our products have low or no fees even. And again, in the last segment, I shared where a participation rate is the least understood in most cases, but the most important reason why you can get tremendous upside gains, because if you have a strong, high participation rate, it can accelerate your index. You can get more than the index returns itself. This is how we get the 20%+ returns on the strong years and the high averages in the double digits over a decade plus. Low or no fees, no caps, strong participation rates. But let's go back to the index itself, the horse. What index are you invested in? So this particular listener, potential client, after our discussion, I shared some more information, answered some of his questions. He decided he wanted me to take a look. He had heard me share how the new annuity products are so much more superior than the older ones, ones that have been purchased in the last 2 or 3 years or older, and how they're performing so much higher because the caps, rates, and fees are so much better. The profitability of the companies are so much higher because of the higher interest rate environment, the higher bond yields. We've discussed this many times. So he sent me the statements. He had this horrible participation rate in his account where I was able to show him straight up, same index, 6-7-fold increase returns, assuming the same index. His wife had a product with 2 indexes. In her case, there were 2 problems. One was fees. One of her accounts had a 4.25% annual fee. Folks, that's crazy. And yes, I have seen index annuity products and other financial products, by the way, with high fees, 2, 3, 4% per year. This means even if you did get a really strong year of, say, a 10% return on that index and they take 4 of it, your net is only 6. That's way too high. If you have anything above a 1% annual fee, that's way too high. I'm sorry. There are much, much better products out there with much lower fees or no fees even that will most likely outperform what you have because, frankly, your returns, you're getting killed on fees. And that was happening in her case. She had 2 indexes, one with a really high fee, so it was killing her returns. The other index she was invested in, and by the way, many of these products allow you to invest in multiple different indexes. You can diversify in a number of different indexes. The fees were not the problem with the second index. It was the index itself that was the problem. The returns on this particular index were really quite poor. I pulled up the index performance report and looked at the last 1, 5, 10 year returns, actual results of this particular index. And you know what the average was? 2.39%. if you're in an index that's only averaging 2 or 3% a year, why in the world would you think that you're going to get any kind of return? You're not. You're in a horse race and you have a plow horse. Now, I'm not picking on plow horses, but they're not good at running races, are they? You're in the wrong index. There are many, many other indexes available, dozens in fact, that have averaged 10, 11, 12, and I can even show you up to 15% average annual returns per year over a decade or longer. That is the difference, folks. That's the game-changing difference that I do for clients. Help them identify strong performing indexes. That's what gives you the chance to get a good return. If you're in a poor performer, a slow horse, a plow horse, you have no chance. One that never does anything, you have no chance of getting any kind of decent return. You're just going to be stuck with a poor performer. Most people have no idea what the historical returns were on their index because nobody ever showed them. The person they worked with, I'm not picking on them, the agent, the advisor, didn't have access to the index performance report, so they don't know either. It's proprietary information. It's hard to obtain. It's not public record. Earlier in my career, when I didn't know about it, I was flying blind, just like most people do. So it's just a lack of knowledge. It's not intentional. I do believe most agents and advisors want their clients to do well, make educated guesses on indexes, things that they think will do well. But without that actual history, you're really just shooting in the dark. You're flying blind. You really don't know. You're just hoping it works out. Stop sticking with the poor performing indexes in your index products and having hopium and hoping it's just going to get better. Why not identify better, stronger performing indexes, ones that have a history of performing strongly, and your odds of getting higher returns will improve greatly. There's no guarantee a strong performing index next year is going to outperform a poor performing one, but the odds are greatly in your favor. If you have an index that's averaged 10, 11, 12% average returns over the last decade, and you have another that's never done better than 4 or 5, let's say, ever, what's the odds of that poor performer outdoing the strong performer? Pretty darn low. Put the odds in your favor. If you weren't shown an index performance report on the indexes you're invested in, you're flying blind. You're just hoping it works out. That doesn't seem to me to be a very smart way to invest. It's not very intelligent method of investing. I'm not picking on anyone here. I'm just stating some facts. The example I was discussing in the previous segment, you could be in a great, strong performing index, but if you have high fees like this 4.25% a year, that's crazy. You're hardly ever going to see decent returns. Or if you have caps, annual caps of anything under 10% per year is going to really restrict your growth. Now that you know that there's an opportunity to eliminate the cap, why would you continue to suffer poor performance? Why would you limit your upside? You can be in a great index. You can have low or no fees. You can have no cap even. But if you have a low participation rate, if it's anywhere much less than 100%, that's too low in my opinion. Preferably, it's 120%, 150%, 180%. And yes, those exist. Which means if your index goes up 10% and you're 180% participation rate, you get an 18% return that 1 year. You get an 80% boost over what the index does. And yes, there are many products available out there like that today. Now, the reasons why someone would stay where they're at and continue to suffer poor performance. One would be they just don't know any better. You don't have that excuse anymore if you've been listening to me on this show. So I'm going to encourage you to contact me at yourpersonalbank.com and have me take a look and show you what the difference can be. Then you can decide. I've had other people respond saying, I've never heard this before. It sounds almost too good to be true. I'll show you the facts. I'll show you the numbers. I'll show you the statistics. I'm not blowing smoke here, folks. I'm just talking about actual statements, actual returns, net, net, net, which means what's actually getting credited in your account. That's what matters, right? And then the last and probably most common reason why many people stay where they're at and continue to suffer poor performance is they have an early surrender penalty to get out of their existing product. So they feel like they're stuck. They can't do anything. They have to wait. Well, not only are the products dramatically better today, the index products versus 2-3 years ago, because of the higher long-term bond yields, the higher profitability of the insurance companies, but there's also products available with tremendous bonuses. In most states, I have products available with bonuses up to 26% signing bonus, actual cash, not an income rider bonus, actual cash bonus for people up to age 89. If you're in a poor performing index annuity product and you're not happy with the results, or your fees are too high, or you have caps or limiting your upside, or your participation rates are low, or you're in the wrong index and it costs you to get out. Well, if you get a 26% signing bonus, that'll take care of just about any penalty I've ever seen, and then some. You'd have more money in your account value literally day one. Your fee, cap, and participation rate situation would be much improved. You'd have the potential of a far higher rate of return than you've been receiving with the bonus. So you're ahead of the ball game day one and then growing faster thereafter. Most cases, 2-3-fold faster growth. So there's really no reason, knowing what you know now, if you've been listening even for a few minutes, to stay stuck in this poor performing index annuity product that you currently have 2, 3, 5, 10 years or more ago. 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We can enhance that greatly. We can overcome penalties through tremendous bonuses. We can get you in much stronger indexes, reduce or eliminate your fees, eliminate caps if you have any, and give you much better participation rates. 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Unlimited upside potential growth, no downside risk, tax deferred. 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
14: Another shot in the trade war with Canada. I'm Daria Albinger, Fox News. Canada is fighting back in that escalating trade war with the U.S. Prime Minister Mark Carney says Canada will impose retaliatory tariffs on U.S. goods beginning September 8th. Talks collapsed after the Trump administration imposed new 50% tariffs on a number of Canadian goods. Trade Representative Jamieson Greer speaking to Fox News.
15: They do, and they continue to retaliate. And after a year of that retaliation, we've said enough, and so we've taken countermeasures.
14: He says Canada has retaliated against the U.S. and claims some of its responses tied to its business with China. Chief Justice John Roberts has issued an injunction allowing the above-ground construction on the White House ballroom to continue. Fox's Alex Hogan at the White House.
16: The Supreme Court has allowed President Donald Trump to continue building the ballroom project for now. Reaction pouring in with President Trump writing, "We are grateful to the decision of the United States Supreme Court. The military/ballroom complex being built on the hallowed grounds of the White House, which is so vital for national security, will be the greatest of its kind." And Senate Minority Leader Chuck Schumer writing on X, quote, as costs skyrocket, the administration is wasting money on endless and illegal war, corporate giveaways, and Trump's pet projects. And a spokesperson for the National Trust for Historic Preservation stated, to be clear, this is not a final decision on the merits of the government's stay application, and we await further action.
14: The Justice Department said in a filing that the project, which includes an underground facility in the ballroom, is about 65% complete. Seven people, including two police officers, are dead after a head-on crash in northeast England early today. Police say a Volkswagen was traveling the wrong way on a highway near Middlesbrough when it collided with a police vehicle. The crash followed a police pursuit. An investigation into the collision is underway. 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
14: Mike Rogers, the Republican nominee for U.S. Senate in Michigan, will face Democratic nominee Abdul Sayed in November. This is one of the country's most watched Senate races. Rogers on Fox and Friends Weekend saying why he believes Michigan voters should choose him as those two campaigns began their general election fight.
19: He can't hide from the fact that when a terrorist filled his car with explosives and tried to kill 130 kids at a synagogue school, and he said, hurt people, want to hurt people, and he could understand that. You can, that's who you are, and that's who he is. And I tell you what, we need people to understand who he is.
14: Abdul Sayed will be joining Fox on Monday to react. The White House says it's proof its efforts to end the opioid crisis are working. The CDC is reporting that deaths tied to fentanyl are down 22% in just a year. Fox's Madeline Rivera with details in Washington.
20: The White House is highlighting these numbers in honor of National Fentanyl Prevention and Awareness Day. They say fentanyl deaths dropped 22% from 2024 to 2025. Overall, per the CDC, there was a 14% decrease in overdose deaths within that time frame, marking a decline for the third consecutive year. The White House is tying those figures to the president's border policies and efforts to dismantle the fentanyl supply chain. DHS Secretary Mark Wayne Mullen says, we have lost too many American lives to fentanyl, especially after years of disastrous open border policies that made it even easier for the cartels to bring their drugs to our country. Thanks to President Donald J. Trump's strong leadership, we are bringing the hammer down on drug traffickers and smugglers, putting them out of business and behind bars.
14: The White House says a big part of this is a designation by the president of major drug cartels as being foreign terrorist organizations. I'm Daria Albinger. This is Fox News.
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1: Welcome back to Disrupt the Norm Radio. Hey, I'm Gene, along here with Ramon, founder of DTN Wealth, right here in Fort Worth, Texas. Ramon, I have a confession.
2: Oh, man, these are my favorite.
1: So I was going through some old weather forecast reels the other day from my weatherman days.
2: How far back, man?
1: It's been a number of years now, at least, I think, 6-7 years.
2: Okay.
1: Been a little while.
2: So after all these years, you're auditing yourself, huh?
1: It's haunting me, man. I called for a clear weekend and it rained Saturday.
2: Oh, man. That's one forecast out of what? 10,000 maybe that you got right?
1: Still, Marcy said, she goes, Gene, that was like 20. That was like 10 years ago or whatever. I can't remember how far back it was. Time is going too fast.
2: She's right. You know what I love about that, though, is it's the same thing that happens with retirement planning. People remember the one thing that didn't go right way more vividly than all the things that did. It's why we have to build plans that are resilient to those bad moments and not just optimized for the good ones.
1: Speaking of bad moments, so is Asher, has he been waking you up early all week? How are you holding up?
2: Oh, so yesterday morning, 5:47 a.m., I believe it was, he comes running in full sprint, launches into the bed, and he's holding this plastic T-Rex, and it goes, Daddy, roar, and in my face, too. It's crazy. And Kaylee was also asleep somehow, doesn't move, not even flinch. I swear, the woman could sleep through a hurricane. It's amazing.
1: Oh, hurricane. Okay, former weatherman joke incoming here, please. Actually, I've tracked several hurricanes, and that's a real comparison. But I am I'm a big hurricane junkie. That was the one thing that got me interested in weather when I was young. Because I grew up in Southeast Houston, so you know, we're right there near about 40 minutes from the Gulf of Mexico. Or Galveston.
2: Okay, yep.
1: Yeah,
2: hurricane. There's quite a few hurricanes that have blown through there.
1: Yeah. I remember them all, and they were definitely interesting.
2: Anyway, so today's episode is actually about something Asher reminded me of this morning.
1: Let me see. A plastic T-Rex reminded you of our episode topic?
2: He did, because here's what happened. After the T-Rex attacked, he looks at me very seriously and says, Daddy? And he says, what if the T-Rex comes back? And I said, they're not coming back, buddy. And he said, what if? And I thought that what if question is exactly what we're talking.
1: Yeah, because today we're talking about sequence of return risk, the but what if of retirement.
2: Yeah, the but what if the market drops when you retire question that almost nobody asks until it's too late, because you just retired, you think everything's going well, or you think everything is going to go well, but you forgot your money's still invested in the market.
1: Yeah, exactly. What is this sequence of return risk? In plain language, we know, what is this? Because we've seen it over our careers, I know, multiple times. But I think it's something that we need to talk about, because a lot of accumulation advisors out there, and probably a lot of listeners right now, their advisors are not talking about this.
2: Yeah, I'd say probably about a solid 80-85% of advisors out there are just accumulation advisors. They don't do much on the distribution phase. So here's a simple version. Imagine two retirees, both retire with $1 million. Both average the same 6% return over 20 years, the same average, same starting balance, but retiree A has bad years early when they're drawing down the portfolio. Retiree B has bad years later, same average return, but retiree A runs out of money first. And then retiree B is fine. So I would say this is how you picture that, right? Taking your distributions, but taking hits at the very start of it.
1: Same average return, but completely different outcomes. And that's what people don't understand. When you're not taking money out, it all averages out. But if you start taking money out, that's when you can actually deplete your nest egg.
2: Right. The order of returns matters as much as the average, and I would say maybe more. If your portfolio drops 30% in 1 year of retirement and you're also withdrawing out $60,000 a year, you're not just down 30% of your balance, you're also down, you're also sold shares at the lowest price. Those shares can never recover in your portfolio because they're gone. So now your remaining portfolio has to work harder to keep paying you. And if the market is still down in year two and year three, you keep selling at depressed prices, the hole gets deeper and deeper. Even when the market recovers, you have fewer shares to recover it with, right? So that 30% drop at age 45, when you were still contributing, you just buy more at lower prices. The drop actually helps you. A 30% drop at 65 when you're taking money out, that same drop can permanently impair your retirement.
1: Yeah, and most retirement projections show you an average return, yeah. A nice smooth line going up and to the right. But real markets don't look like that. Our financial freedom forecaster stress tests your retirement against different sequence scenarios, not just the average, the bad ones. So you can see what plan looks like if the first 5 years of retirement are ugly. So request a free session at dtnwealthplanning.com. And, or you can give us a call at 817-438-6752. Ramon, let's talk about, we have five defensive strategies we'd like to cover here. So let's start with that strategy one, the cash bucket.
2: Yeah. So in the cash bucket part, in strategy one, we keep 1 to 3 years of living expenses in cash. Very stable,

0: You're keeping the same ones. If you sell some off, it really doesn't make too much of a difference in the whole buy and hold scenario. You're holding for the long term. If you want actual reallocation, you want actual different investments at different times for whatever cycle we're in, that's what tactical investing is. Strategy two, Gene?
1: Yeah, let's talk about a flexible withdrawal. So be willing to adjust what you take out based on market conditions. So in a down year, take a little less if you can. In a strong year, take a little bit more. Most people don't build flexibility into their plan. They decide on a number, stick to it no matter what. The rigidity increases sequence risk. And then let's look at strategy number three, which is an income floor first. So before you think about growth, build a floor of income that doesn't depend on market performance. So that Social Security is part of that. A pension, if you have one. Income annuities are very powerful for this because you can get a guaranteed income stream. A dividend income, if your basic living expenses are covered by income that doesn't fluctuate with the market. So a portfolio drop is uncomfortable, but it doesn't threaten your lifestyle. So talk about strategy for delayed Social Security.
0: Yeah, so delaying Social Security to 70 instead of taking it at 62 or 65 can permanently increase your monthly benefit by 24 to 32%. And that's inflation adjusted, guaranteed for life income. Every dollar of guaranteed income reduces the amount you have to pull out from your portfolio during a downturn. And that brings us to strategy five, sequence aware allocation. Your asset allocation in the years just before and just after retirement should look different than during the accumulation. The 5 years before and the 5 years after retirement, that's the retirement risk zone. A major drop in this window does the most damage. Managing volatility deliberately during this period is one of the most important things you can do.
1: And I'm thinking about all the people in their late 50s and 60s who still have an aggressive growth allocation because, and that's what's worked for the last 20 years. We look at the allocation, the income sources, the withdrawal plan, and we make sure the architecture is built for distribution, not just accumulation. And I think that's the one thing we got to keep hammering home is that we are experts in the distribution phase. And that's really who you need to work with in retirement.
0: Absolutely.
1: So book a complimentary planning session at dtnwealthplanning.com. Or give us a call at 817-438-6752. Ramon, let's go into it. We got to do another story here. We like to share stories of actual clients that we've been able to help. So let's talk about James and Ruth.
0: Oh, yeah. James and Ruth, married couple, both 66, just retired, $1.4 million combined. They're planning to withdraw $70,000 a year. They had a financial plan, but the plan was built on average returns. Nobody modeling what happens if the market drops hard in 1 year. Year one of retirement, the market dropped 28%. Their 1.4 million became roughly a million, and they still needed 70,000 a year. By year seven, at their current pace, their money ran out at age 81. Ruth expected to live to 90. So this is the scenario we played out for them.
1: That's a terrifying moment, right?
0: Yeah, it is. And the devastating part, that wasn't recklessness, that wasn't greed. 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
1: Welcome back to Disrupt the Norm Radio. Hey, I'm Gene, along here with Ramon, founder of DTN Wealth, right here in downtown Fort Worth. All right, Ramon, I need your honest opinion on something.
0: Oh, man, always dangerous.
1: Marcy came to me last week with a question about a stock.
0: Oh, no, this I feel it. This is going to be good.
1: Yeah, she asked me, she found a stock that was paying like 12% an annual dividend. And she said, Gene, why don't we own more of this?
0: Oh, yeah. What did you, what, I know the answer, but what'd you say?
1: I said, honey, that's today's radio episode.
0: That's perfect.
1: She did not find it as funny as I did. But
0: to be fair, you know, that's a reasonable question. 12%.

0: yield sounds amazing, and it sounds like free money, right?
1: It really does, until you understand why it's paying 12%.
0: And that is exactly the conversation we're having today. And you know what? It reminds me of Asher, actually. He sees something shiny, full sprint towards it. No questions asked, man.
1: That is, unfortunately, an accurate description of some investors.
0: So although Asher at least has the excuse of being three, he came running to me last weekend holding a Hot Wheel and going, "Daddy, look fast."
1: He's not wrong. Fast is good.
0: God help me. Okay, let's get into it, because the dividend conversation is one of the most important ones we can have with people approaching retirement.
1: So what's wrong with chasing yield?
0: So here's how yield chasing happens. You open up a brokerage account, you filter for stocks paying the highest dividend, because that's easy to go through a screener and do that, right? 8%, 10%, 12% yield. You think, if I have a million paying 10%, that's $100,000 a year. I'm set, right? And here's the trap. When the stock is paying 10 to 12%, that's almost never a sign of generosity. That's usually a warning sign. High yields almost always mean one of two things. Either the stock price has dropped dramatically, which inflates the yield as a percentage, or the company is paying out more than it can sustainably afford. In either case, the dividend is actually in danger.
1: So you chase the high yield and then the dividend gets cut.
0: Yep, cut or eliminated entirely. And when the dividend gets cut, the stock usually drops even more. So you've lost the income you were counting on, and then you lost the capital on top of it. That's a double hit. And at exactly the moment you needed the income the most, right?
1: And we actually saw this with some REITs, right?
0: Oh, yeah. REITs, alternative investments, yeah. Closed-end funds, happened with a lot of BDCs. So, yeah.
1: So talk about yield versus sustainable income.
0: Yeah. So the distinction is between yield and sustainable income. Yield is a number. Sustainable income is the system, right? A stock paying a 4% dividend that has raised its dividend every year for 25 years is fundamentally different investment than a stock paying a 10% dividend that hasn't raised its dividend in a decade, right? So the 4% dividend is likely growing and likely sustainable, backed by a real business generating real cash flow. 10 years from now, that 4% might effectively be paying you 6 or 7% on your original investment. The 10% dividend may be paying out of its reserves, right? It may be masking a declining business. It may disappear the moment the business hits a rough patch. Yield is a headline. Sustainable income is the story.
1: 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So, Ramon, let's talk about the three income layers. So let's start with layer one.
0: Yeah, so layer one is a guaranteed income foundation. When at DTN Wealth, we are plan architects here. We're structuring you for the distribution phase of life. 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Layer two, dividend growth engine. High quality companies with a long history of growing their dividends. Not the highest yield, the best growth. If you own a company paying a 3% dividend and they grow the dividend 8% per year in 10 years, your effective yield on your original investment is nearly 6.5%. In 20 years, nearly 14%. Inflation beating income growth without touching the principal. This is where our tactical dividend growth portfolio shines. As you're building this structure, you need all three of these layers, right? So layer three, tactical income sources. This is where real estate investment trusts that are publicly traded, ones that have stood the test of time, are giant, not private, preferred stocks, bond ladders, maybe even structurally covered call strategies. These add income diversity, but they're a third layer, not the first. The mistakes most yield chasers make is leading with these, right? When they should be finishing with them. This is, if I would have to say a speculative part, this would be your speculative part.
1: So is there one metric people should know how to or identify a dangerous dividend?
0: The payout ratio. So simple math, I would say, what percentage of the company's earnings are being paid out as dividend? If the company earns $1 per share and pays out 50 cents, that's a 50% payout ratio. That's healthy, sustainable, room to grow. If the company earns $1 per share and pays out 95 cents, that's a 95% payout ratio. One bad quarter and the dividend is in trouble, and the payout ratio consistently above 80 to 90% deserves scrutiny. And this is where we help you the most in organizing this strategy. Even though I'm telling you this stuff on air so that you can use, because I care about all of you listening, you still need a qualified professional to help you go through these things.
1: And most people don't even know to look at that number.
0: Right. They just see the yield and they don't look behind the curtain.
1: So we sit down, look at what you own, run through the fundamentals, and within an hour, you have a clear picture of whether your income strategy is solid or fragile. So request a complimentary planning session at dtnwealthplanning.com or give us a call at 817-438-6752. And as always, Ramon, we'd like to share stories on here. Tell me a little bit about Walter here.
0: Walter came into us. He was 68, retired 3 years ago, had $900,000 in his portfolio. He built his retirement income strategy around one principle: find the highest paying dividends and live off them. About 14 individual stocks, all paying between 7 to 12%. His plan was to collect $80,000 a year in dividend income, and it worked for a while. Year two, though, of his retirement, three of his highest yielding positions cut their dividends. One cut it by 50%. One eliminated it entirely. His projected $80,000 income was suddenly cut to $51,000, and his portfolio was worth less because Walter had no guaranteed income floor. He didn't structure things properly like we would have. He had to sell shares to make up that gap, and it became a slow grinding spiral. He told me, "I thought I was being smart, and I had all this income and didn't understand that income could disappear like this. I didn't know these companies could do this."
1: So if your income strategy is heavily dependent on high yield individual positions and you don't have a guaranteed income floor underneath, let's have that conversation before the cuts come. Our Retirement Reality Report covers this specific risk. 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
0: So, Gene, tell us about Carolyn.
1: Yeah, so let's meet Carolyn. She's 64, 2 years into retirement. She had $1.1 million portfolio. We built her income in three layers. So the foundation was Social Security maximized by taking advantage of those delayed retirement credits to age 70, plus a small income annuity covering her essential monthly expenses. So the growth engine, a dividend growth portfolio of 20 to 25 high-quality companies, average starting yield around 3%. So the average dividend growth rate was around 7 to 8% per year, and a tactical layer, a publicly traded REIT allocation. When the market corrected, her foundational income didn't blink. Social Security, the annuity, covered her groceries, utilities, healthcare. The dividend growth portfolio was bonus. She called me during the correction and said, "Hey, Gene, is there anything I need to do?" And I said, "No, this is exactly what we built for." So let's talk about the four steps, Ramon, when we're trying to construct a plan for clients.
0: Yeah, in these four steps, the first step is map every source of income you have. Write it all down: Social Security, any pensions, any annuity payments, dividend income, rental income, bond interest. And now ask, which of these can disappear or get cut? I would say circle everything that can disappear. And I would say that's your vulnerability map. But you can do this at home on a sheet of paper, right? Very simple. Step two is check payout ratios. For each dividend paying stock you own, look up the payout ratio. If it's above 80%, flag it. If it's above 90%, that's going to require some serious scrutiny. Also, look at whether the dividend has grown over the last 5 to 10 years. Growing dividend is a healthy sign. Flat or declining is a warning sign. And as I'm giving these little tidbits that you can do, you don't have to do it. You don't have to be alone in this. We can help you. We want to help you. for everybody listening out there, even though we're giving these tips, we actually just would love you to come meet you. We'd love to have this conversation with your family and help you ensure that somebody good is taking over this for you. In step three, we'd identify your income gap. 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
1: Welcome back to Disrupt the Norm Radio. Hey, I'm Gene, along here with Ramon, founder of DTN Wealth, right here in Fort Worth, Texas. So, Ramon, I'm going to start out. How's Asher doing?
0: Man, he is fully committed to being the most energetic creature on planet Earth, man. We went to the park yesterday. He ran, not walked, ran for 2 hours nonstop. And then we got home and he looked at me with these big eyes and said, Daddy.
1: More? He wanted more?
0: Yeah, I sat down on the bench and he climbed up on my back and used me like a jungle gym for another 15 minutes. It was amazing.
1: Hey, that kid's going to keep you young.
0: I don't know. Or put me into an early retirement home. And speaking of retirement, today's episode is one where almost everyone has a strong opinion. And almost everyone's strong opinion is missing some context.
1: So this is a big one, or the big question here. What is an annuity, really? In plain language, what is it?
0: At its most basic level, an annuity is a contract with an insurance company. You give them money. They promise to give you income back. That income might start immediately or in the future. It might last for a fixed period or for the rest of your life. The core value proposition is an insurance company can guarantee you income for the rest of your life because they're pooling risk across hundreds of thousands of policyholders. If you live to 105, they keep paying no matter what the market does. And these are specific, and I want to make sure I'm helping everybody understand this. Those are specific annuities built for income.
1: So you're buying longevity insurance as much as anything.
0: And that's a great way to think about it. You're insuring against the risk of outliving your money.
1: All right. So let's talk about, we've seen this over our career, why annuities have a bad reputation.
0: Oh, yeah.
1: So you go over the, there's really three reasons. So lay that out for us.
0: Yeah. So the first is they've been oversold. There are salespeople who put clients in annuities and they're not appropriate, right? Sometimes because the commission was attractive, that has created real harm and real distrust with the public. And that's why, first and foremost, these things get a bad reputation. There's just too many insurance salesmen, not enough advisors, fiduciary advisors advising on these things. The second is they're complex. There's dozens of different types, variable, fixed, indexed, immediate, deferred, each with its own structure, potential fees, and fine print. Complexity is the enemy of informed consent. And this is huge, especially when you have an uneducated insurance agent. And most are out there. And that's the sad part. Most are that are just trying to make a commission because that's their bread and butter. Third, the fees can be significant. If left unchecked, some annuity products carry fees of 2%, 3%, even 4% per year. 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
1: All right, Ramon, let's talk about the different types of annuities so we can break it down that way. So to start with type one, median income annuities.
0: Yeah, let me start with type one, and maybe I'll go with type two, and then I want you to start explaining the other two, okay? That way we can back and forth this for the people.
1: Right.
0: Type one is an immediate income annuity. This is the purest form. You hand over a lump sum of money. The insurance company immediately starts paying you out monthly income for life or over a specific period. It's simple, transparent. Generally, this type of an annuity has low fees. For someone who has a meaningful gap between their guaranteed income and their essential expenses, an immediate income annuity can be a powerful income tool. In type two, these are fixed deferred annuities. You put money in, it grows at a fixed interest rate for a set period, similar to a CD from a bank, but from an insurance company instead of a bank where there's FDIC insurance. Often, well, with slightly better rates, the fixed deferred annuity has. You have tax deferred growth for people who want a safe place to park retirement savings with a better rate than a savings account. And these can be a reasonable tool to use.
1: All right, so let's look at a type three here, fixed indexed annuities. Now, these are more complicated. Your money is credited based on the performance of a market index. Think of a market index like the S&P 500, but you're protected from market losses. So in a good year, you participate in some of the upside. In a bad year, you don't lose anything. But the cap rates limit your upside, so you don't get all of it. In many products, you're capped 6 to 10%, even when the market is up to 25%, for example. Some fixed index annuities are excellent. Some are overpriced and underperform. The difference is in the details. You need someone who will read the entire contract and not just the marketing brochure. Now, the one that we see a lot as well is type four is variable annuities. Not a big fan of these. So this is going to be direct. Variable annuities are a type that have generated the most harm. So your money is invested in subaccounts, which are similar to mutual funds, with an insurance wrapper on top. So the fees can be 2 to 4% per year over 20 years. You know, that fee drag can cost your hundreds of thousands of dollars. For most retirees, there's better tools for the job. And I think we fixed index annuities are probably the most powerful tool because you have that floor, that downside protection. So again, read the contract. And I think like Ramon has said, a lot of the insurance agents that sell these products don't even understand them themselves. So yeah. Have we seen this? Because I've talked to numerous clients that have come in to us and they don't really know what they have.
0: And I would encourage people that if you're listening to the radio and you're listening to people on the radio and you call them because you like the radio show, like DTN Wealth, go and look at their background. Mm-hmm. Go and see, are they just an insurance agent or are they a full-fledged fiduciary advisor, right? Do they have a team that works around them? I think the biggest thing you can do is always research who you're about to deal with. Don't just take their word just because they have a nice sounding voice on the radio, even though I love that if y'all would. but yes, reality is I want you to always check up who you're looking at. And I say that because I know that our record is great and we've helped out thousands of people. And I want to continue to help out thousands more.
1: Yeah, so bottom line, read the contract and have someone who isn't selling it explain it to you. If you've been offered an annuity or you own one and you don't fully understand, bring it to us. No agenda, just an honest assessment. So you can go to dtnwealthplanning.com or give us a call, 817-438-6752. So as we always do, Ramon, let's share a story here. Let's talk about Richard.
0: Oh, Richard, yes. Richard, 70 years old. He has $1.3 million in retirement assets 5 years ago. Just before retirement, he met with a financial professional who made a compelling case for a variable annuity with guaranteed income rider. Your money grows in the market, but if the market crashes, your income is protected. Best of both worlds. Richard was totally sold. He put $800,000 into this product, 60% of his retirement savings, and here's what he didn't fully understand at signing. The annual fees were 3.2%.
1: Yeah.
0: Gene, can you believe that?
1: Yes, that's high.
0: The income rider had restrictions, and the surrender period was 10 years, meaning he couldn't access the money without significant penalties for a decade. The fee drag was 3.2 annually on $800,000, and that was costing him $25,600 every single year. Over 5 years, that's $128,000 in fees. Gosh. When Richard came to see us, he didn't even know what he was paying. He just knew something felt off. He said, I trusted the person completely. He wasn't careless. He was trusting. And his trust was exploited by somebody.
1: So if you have an annuity you don't fully understand or that you suspect may not be best fit, bring it to us. We'll walk through it, tell you honestly if there's a better option or if it's actually fine, and you should stop worrying. 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
0: Now, Gene, tell us about Evelyn.
1: Yeah, so we met Evelyn. She's 67 years old. 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
0: Okay.
1: 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Total annuity as percentage of her savings, about 21%, so not 60%. And the product was simple. No annual fees, no surrender period, no complex riders. Just you give us $250, we pay you $1,400 a month until you die. So it was simple, transparent, and right-sized.
0: Well, and that's what a good annuity application looks like. The right product, the right size for the right specific problem. So we'd like to share with everybody a couple questions that you can use in trying to discern how do you solve for this problem, how to look for an annuity. And I encourage you to talk with people, right? We really encourage you to come see us so that way we can do the analysis for you. We have a whole insurance brokerage side at DTN Wealth that allows us to shop thousands of insurance carriers out there. And really, that's very powerful because we can literally shop the market. So question one, what specific problem is this solving? That's what you should be asking yourself if you're looking at an annuity. What is this solving? Because an annuity should solve a specific identifiable problem. Guaranteed income gap, longevity risk, market risk concern for a specific bucket of money. If the answer is vague, that's a red flag. Good tools solve specific problems. And if it doesn't, I would look elsewhere. Question two, what are the total annual fees? At every fee layer, all fees, what is your expected net return? That number is what matters. If it's above 1.5, 2% per year, you need a very compelling case for why it's worth that, right? Question three, what is the surrender period? How long are you locked in for? What is the surrender charge if you need money early? A 10-year surrender period on money that you need in an emergency is a real problem. Know what you're agreeing to before you sign. Fourth question, is this person a fiduciary? Is the person recommending this annuity legally required to act in your best interest? Or are they a salesperson legally permitted to recommend anything that's suitable, even if something better exists? The distinctions matter enormously. There's a lot of insurance agents out there that own companies where they have an advisor, but that advisor actually doesn't sell the insurance. They actually have an insurance agent sell the insurance. So there's another little loophole and wrinkle. If you're talking with somebody specifically that's doing the insurance and is the writing agent on the policy, if they're just an insurance agent and they don't hold any securities licenses, that's a problem. And that's a red flag. That means they only have to do what's suitable for you. They don't have to do what's in your best interest. So question five, what does this look like compared to alternatives? Have you modeled what the same dollar would be in lower cost alternatives? If nobody has shown you a comparison, ask for one. And if they can't give it to you, then they're just trying to sell you one thing. All these questions are important, and we just want to make sure that people understand. If you come in to see us and you go through our process, I want you to ask us these questions. That way we can give you the answers and show you where we got them from.
1: All right, let's take a listener question here. This one came in on this subject. It says, I have an annuity I can't get out of without a big penalty. What should I do?
0: I would say first, don't panic. Surrender charges exist on a schedule. Every year that passes, the charge typically decreases. 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Second, understand what you actually have. Is the product performing? Are you getting the guarantees that you were promised? Ultimately, I would say come talk to us. We've reviewed a lot of annuity contracts. We've helped a lot of people understand what they have. We model out other options for you, and we can help you make a better informed decision. We've helped tons of people get out of tons of annuities. I would say go on our website, dtnwealthplanning.com, sign up for a second look. 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
17: Winds turn turbulent. I'm Carmen Roberts, Fox News. President Trump's trade chief, Jameson Greer, says Canada walked away from what he calls the best deal and triggered 50% U.S. tariffs on $20 billion worth of Canadian goods today.
18: Now, that includes products that range from hockey sticks to tongue depressors. The countries sold each other $880 billion worth of goods and services last year.
17: Fox's Marianne Rafferty says the U.S. tariffs were originally set to kick in on Wednesday.
18: But President Trump extended the deadline for 3 days to allow talks to continue, but the two countries still could not reach an agreement.
17: And Canada's Prime Minister Mark Carney says that Ottawa will impose a dollar-for-dollar tariff on American goods, including steel, electronics, and appliances. Greer says there are no further talks are scheduled. Police in Worcester, Massachusetts, have issued an arrest warrant for 58-year-old Karen Solomon after her husband, 31-year-old police veteran Kurt Solomon, was found fatally injured in their home Tuesday. Investigators say she's missing and wanted for assault with a dangerous weapon. Also in Massachusetts, a trial of a woman who strangled her three young children to death continues. The defense team for Lindsay Clancy rested its case yesterday, and the prosecution started calling rebuttal witnesses trying to prove she was not suffering from postpartum psychosis.
19: Their rebuttal witness, psychiatrist Dr. Abram Mack, says he had interviewed Clancy and reviewed her records. He says Clancy was suffering from depression.
21: My opinion is that she retained
0: the capacity that required for having criminal responsibility for these actions.
19: Clancy has admitted to killing her children, but the defense has pled not guilty by reason of insanity.
17: Fox says Madeline Rivera, the trial resumes on Monday, closing arguments expected soon. 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
17: Tropical storm Moke is getting closer to Hawaii, likely to bring more heavy rainfall to the Big Island.
33: Because of the impacts last weekend with Hurricane Lala, and now this storm coming so quickly, first responders are in action mode. Residents are ready.
17: Fox Weather's Robert Ray in Hilo. Moke is pushing through the Pacific with 50-mile-an-hour winds. A 5.9 magnitude earthquake rattled eastern Japan, including the Tokyo area. No tsunami expected. Swedish police are investigating whether an 18-year-old man who went on a sword attack at a high school was part of an online community promoting school violence. He killed a 17-year-old girl and seriously wounded two teen boys, and police arrested him at the scene. A company recalls its vegetables after yet another food scare. Fox's Pam Puso reports.
34: An E. coli and salmonella outbreak linked to alfalfa sprouts has sickened more than 50 people across multiple states, according to the CDC. The affected sprouts were sold at grocery stores under the brands Calco and Everything Sprouts. Most of the illnesses have been reported in Minnesota and Wisconsin. States including Iowa, Kansas, New York, North Carolina, and Florida have also reported illnesses. The outbreak comes amid several other recent foodborne outbreaks linked to jalapenos, iceberg lettuce, blueberries, and eggs. Pam Puso, Fox News.
17: Motown songwriter Janie Bradford Hobbs dies at 87. She joined the label as a receptionist in 1958 and soon helped write this early Motown classic.
35: The best things in life are free, but you can give them to the birds and bees.
17: That 1959 hit by Barrett Strong was later covered by the Beatles. Hobbs also co-wrote Too Busy Thinking About My Baby, made famous by Marvin Gaye. Hobbs' family said today she died at a Los Angeles hospital after a long illness. I'm Carmen Roberts. This is Fox News.
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39: 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I am your host, Steve Summers, and I've got to tell you, we have got a fascinating show for you today. Now, if you're like most people, you may have noticed that when you hit 50, you kind of hit the wall. You know, between your joints, the heart, the brain, your eyes, your energy, you name it. Now, when you hit 50, you have to pay attention to your health. We all know that. So whether you're 40 or 50, or say in your 60s or 70s, or even older for that matter, our guest today says he's discovered something that you can unlock the key to feeling better at any age. This is exciting. What is it? What are we talking about? Why do you need to know about this? Well, stay tuned. Dr. Neil Levin is on the line here. Dr. Neil Levin is a chiropractor. He's a nutritionist. He's a longtime advisor for Purity Products. Welcome, Dr. Levin. So great to have you back on the show today. This is a big story, isn't it?
40: Oh, absolutely, Steve. And let's cut right to the chase here. That discovery you talked about at the top there, it's krill oil, because krill oil is simply amazing for us. It's great for the heart, great for the joints, fantastic for the brain, for the eyes. I mean, I have people coming into my clinic every single day, and they want to feel better. I mean, they want to feel physically better, stronger. They want their joints to feel comfortable, but they want to stay mentally sharp. They want to keep that brain thinking like it did when they were younger. They want to protect themselves from coronary heart disease and maintain those flexible, healthy, youthful arteries for wonderful circulation. Hey, Steve, they want to boost their energy. And you know, why not? I mean, we deserve it. And that's what we're going to be talking about here today with this Krill Omega 50 Plus, which is the cutting edge combination, Steve, of krill oil, which is so fabulous for us. But we've infused the krill oil. Now, this is so important. We've infused the krill oil with the high omega-3 concentrated fish oil. You need to do that when you're dealing with krill, because krill just isn't high enough in omega-3. So many other important parameters and virtues, but you got to get that high omega-3 fish oil in there, and we've done that. So this is now the best of both worlds. But we didn't stop there. For the 50-plussers, we've added some vitamin D. We doubled the antioxidant power, and Steve, we actually increased the amount of krill by 67%. So this now becomes the finest omega-3 nutrient in the world, as far as I'm concerned.
4: This is very, very exciting. This krill oil sensation, I mean, it is all over the news, Dr. Neil Levin. Great studies are out there. Many experts are declaring that krill oil is better than fish oil. So give us this lowdown on this krill omega 50 plus formula.
40: Right, Steve. You know, if I told you that there's this one tiny pill that benefits the joints and the brain and memory, mood, coronary heart disease, wonderful for the arteries, makes your hair shine, great for the skin, I mean, what would you say to that?
4: Hey, where is it? Where can I get this stuff?
40: Right, and we have it. It's Krill Omega 50 Plus, and we're going to give it to everybody for free today. And that's really cool, because Purity wants everybody to try this, because they know they're going to see a huge difference. But get this, on top of that, for the first 1,000 people that call today, we're giving away a second gift, because I just demanded this. You know, when we're dealing with the 50-plussers, and hey, you know, if you're 40 and you feel like your energy is low, this is for you also. But for people 50 and over, we're also giving away free B12 energy melts. I demanded this because, hey, as we're getting a little older, we don't absorb that B12 as well, and I want you to feel the benefits from this Krill Omega 50 Plus. So I'm going to jack up those B12 levels for you today as well. You know, what a value proposition.
4: You know, when it comes to your health, it really is a win-win. This is amazing. I heard you say that this can actually reduce the risk of coronary heart disease. When you hear that, whose ears don't perk up after that? How exactly does that work anyway?
40: Right. Well, Krill Omega 50 Plus, remember, this is the combination of krill oil with the high omega-3, highly concentrated fish oil. So it's much higher in omega-3s than most krill oil formulas would be. So when we're dealing with the high omega-3 fish oil, we're talking about support for the HDL cholesterol, healthy, youthful, flexible arteries. That's so great for the circulation, heart muscle strength, platelet activity, red blood cells that stay nice and soft and flexible so they can work their way through those little capillaries. Oh, what about triglycerides? That becomes so important. So this Krill Omega 50 Plus supports the heart in so many ways. And you know, the bottom line is we need to think about this, because as we're getting a little older, 50 plus, maybe mid 40s, certainly 60s and 70s, it's decision time. I mean, you know your body's not working the way it did when you were in your 30s.
4: Exactly.
40: The energy might not be there. You need to make a decision. Are you going to take it laying down and just let yourself get old, or are you going to do something about it? Are you going to stay physically active? Are you going to do the things you need to stay healthy? And getting these omega-3s, the krill oil, the vitamin D, the antioxidants make such a difference. This is a game changer for anybody in that 50-plus age group.
4: Doc, this is absolutely great information. I know that omega-3s are best known for their cardiovascular benefits, and they're certainly also known as brain food. Now, we've discussed this in some of the past shows. If you would touch on the brain benefits for our listeners listening out there today, and tell us why you say that supplementing with omega-3s isn't just a good idea for the brain, but an absolute necessity.
40: Oh, this is such an important point that you're bringing up. Absolutely. For brain health, we must get these omega-3s back in there. You know, when you think about omega-3s and you think about brain health and memory and mood and feeling sharp, you really want to single out the DHA component. That's the docosahexaenoic acid. You know what, Steve? Your brain is 60% fat by weight, and of that, 25% needs to be DHA. You know what I use an analogy in my practice? People understand calcium, and bone health, right? If you don't have calcium in your diet and you don't supplement with calcium, your bones are going to get brittle and weak. You understand that, right?
4: Right, exactly.
40: That's what happens to bones. Bones need calcium for their normal strength and structure. Now, with the brain, it's the same. DHA for normal structure. We use this for one brain neuron to communicate with another, to build out the brain, the serotonin, the dopamine, all the feel-good neurotransmitters. So must have it, must get it back in there. So important. And with this Krill Omega 50+, we've increased the level of DHA because we put the concentrated omega-3s in there. Now, with Krill Omega 50+, you're going to get 130 milligrams of DHA per serving, Steve.
4: Wow.
40: The leading brand of krill oil, you're going to get 24.
4: Excellent.
40: 24 in the leading brand, you're going to get 130 with Krill Omega 50+. That's why this is so incredible for the brain.
4: This is absolutely exciting. I got to tell you, though, during the last Krill show that we did together, you totally shocked me.

0: importance of krill oil or placebo. Now remember, in Krill Omega 50 Plus, we're giving you even more. We're giving you 500 milligrams of krill oil, so even more potent. But the participants in the study that got the krill oil got some amazing joint benefits, Steve. Get this. In just 7 days, and you remember this from the last show, but in just 7 days, they were 28% more comfortable. That's a jaw dropper. When I read that, I immediately went out and bought my first bottle of krill oil. But after 30 days, they were 38% more comfortable. The researchers didn't stop there. They looked at flexibility of the joints. They looked at function of the joints, all improved. And I call this the krill oil advantage. So if you're out there and you're taking fish oil, well, fish oil is great. I mean, fish oil is in here. It's so important, but you're not going to get the same joint advantages just on krill. You're not going to experience this joint comfort benefit that we get specifically from the krill. And remember, in Krill Omega 50 Plus, we've jacked up the levels of the krill 67% more. So in terms of dosage, fantastic.
1: That's big. That is absolutely big. Hey, I was on the website, and the testimonials on the Krill Omega 50 Plus, they're incredible. I mean, people obviously love this product. I'd like to share a couple of my favorites here.
0: Sure, sure.
1: Believer writes in. She's a female, age 45 to 54, from Georgia. She rates it 5 out of 5 stars. She writes, "This has helped. Less grind on my knees when climbing up the steps. Beneficial to my overall health, both physically and mentally. I just feel better," is what she said. Also, Safety Susan, age 55 to 64, from Sacramento, California. She writes to 5 out of 5 stars, "I was a little worried about fishy aftertaste. However, I have not burped it even once because I like it better than regular fish oil. The capsule size is smaller and it's easy to swallow." This is big, the capsule size being smaller.
0: You know, and I'm really glad you picked that one out, because Safety Suzanne picks out a very important point there. I don't think we've really harped on this enough, because people have trouble swallowing those huge horse pills, you know, those huge omega-3 pills. These are tiny. So this is why this is such a breakthrough. These capsules are so small and easy to swallow. Anybody can easily swallow them. But at the same time, we've increased the dosage of krill by 67%. We've boosted the antioxidant power. The vitamin D is in there. We supercharged the whole thing with the high omega-3, highly concentrated fish oil. So important for the heart. So yeah, Safety Suzanne, she really nailed it there. I want to read one more. This one in front of me, Blessed. She's in the 55 to 64 age bracket, Fort Worth, Texas, 5 out of 5 stars. She writes, "I was experiencing brain fog. I couldn't remember things at work. Felt I was slowing down mentally. Purity was offering a free bottle. I've been taking it for a year, and I swear by it. I have experienced a difference in my brain and body." Good for you, Blessed. You know
1: Excellent.
0: What? I'm not surprised at these testimonials at all, because, again, I take this product myself. Mm-hmm. It's fabulous. My patients love the Krill Omega 50 Plus. They feel it in their joints. They feel it in their brain. They feel it in their energy, their circulation. They just feel better. That's what everybody tells me when they get in this Krill Omega 50 Plus.
1: Now, Dr. Neil Levin, talk for a minute, if you would, about the B12 Energy Melts, too. This is really an exciting addition.
0: So important.
1: You gave these away in our last Krill show as well, and the feedback has been absolutely overwhelming. People simply love the energy, the pep, the vigor they feel when they have their B12 levels restored with these. And now Purity's going to do it again. So 2 free bottles here today for the listeners. Tell us about this.
0: Yeah, remember, first of all the listeners today that pick up the phone and call are going to get a free bottle of this Krill Omega 50 Plus. Amazing. But now the B12 Energy Melts, why are they here? I said to Purity, I said, "Guys, we're dealing with the 50-plusers here. Even people who 45, 50, 60, 70, they're having more trouble absorbing the B12, and B12 is critical. You think B12, think energy. If your energy is low and you're in your 50s or 60s, I mean, it may be a B12 issue. 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We need that to carry oxygen to the tissue, so important for energy. 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
0: 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Now, Doc, I've seen these ads where they say that krill oil is 48 times stronger than fish oil. Is that true? Does that make any sense?
1: Well, you know, obviously these are the krill guys talking, right?
0: Right.
1: But you could look at it both ways. Let's get into krill in just a moment. But first, let's pat the fish oil guys on the shoulder because, you know, you could say that the fish oil is better and stronger. But we're talking about the concentrated high omega-3 fish oil here because it's higher than the omega-3s, the EPA and DHA that are so important for the heart, the brain, the memory, mood, your eyes, your skin, your hair, your nails. So in one sense, you could say, well, the fish oil's better. But in another sense, I have to hand it to the krill guys because in terms of antioxidant power, krill oil is extraordinary. And it's because there's a molecule in krill oil that's naturally occurring called astaxanthin. And this astaxanthin, Steve, this is one of the most powerful antioxidants we've ever discovered. Steve, by one measure of antioxidant activity, it's 6,000 times stronger than vitamin C.
0: Wow.
1: So amazing antioxidant power in the krill. And now, as we're getting older, 50-plussers, like myself, I'm 52, and we don't make as many antioxidants naturally. Our antioxidant systems are kind of slowing down, and at the same time, we're producing more free radicals naturally. This is why we call it Krill Omega 50 Plus, extra antioxidant power and extra krill. Remember, 500 milligrams of krill instead of 300, that's 67% more, plus the vitamin D, so important for us, and this is just an incredible value. I have folks, they were going out and they were getting the krill separately and the fish oil separately, the antioxidant. You could spend $75 doing that.
0: No kidding.
1: You're getting it all for free today. This is the best of both worlds, this combination product with the krill and the fish oil. It's not one being better than the other. They're both great, and this is the best of both worlds.
0: You know, thank God for Purity products. I'm serious. Seriously, because when you think about where our food supply has gone and where we are today, we have to have something that allows us to feel better as we age, to age gracefully. It's amazing to me as we talk about
1: this. Why I love the way that Purity gives away the free bottles. Because, you know, people can be skeptical.
0: Sure.
1: They should be skeptical. But now they can be skeptical and they say, okay, you know what? This sounds pretty important. I'm going to give this a go. It's only going to cost me $6.95. And they get it and they try it out. And what they start to see, because it doesn't take long. Remember that joint study, 7 days, 28% more comfortable. What they start to see is, hey, I'm more comfortable. I feel better. They notice their energy is better. And they realize, hey, you know what? This is important. And they tell their friends and they tell their relatives and they tell their loved ones. And Purity's been doing business this way for, I don't know, 20 years now. And, you know, this is a great testimonial by Gracie. 5 out of 5 stars, she writes, it works. I feel a difference in my joints after only 1 week. Also, you have the nicest staff. That's what Gracie writes. You have the nicest staff. People are going to appreciate working with Purity. They're a fantastic company. They put their money where their mouth is. They give out free bottles, and you try it, and you're like, wow, this is great stuff. Thank God for Purity.
0: Let's talk about the heart health for a moment. It's probably the single greatest concern that people face as they age. So anything that we can do to boost heart health becomes really a top priority. You know this, I know this, and those folks out there know this as well. And I know you mentioned earlier that omega-3s literally lower our risk of coronary heart disease. Do I have that correct? Because that's a big statement.
1: You know, absolutely. I mean, protecting the heart, this is what put omega-3s on the map back in the 70s. Dr. Dierberg discovered, you know, how protective they were for the Eskimos.
0: Right.
1: But bottom line is, omega-3s protect our heart in so many ways. They promote a smooth, rhythmical heartbeat, important for the body's normal inflammatory response in the heart muscle, inside the arteries and veins. They promote those youthful, flexible arteries, so important for circulation. They promote healthy blood platelet activity, healthy red blood cell activity. They support a healthy blood pressure. That's very important. Triglycerides. So they do so much for the heart. So simply amazing cardiovascular protection with these omega-3s.
0: I've got to remind our listeners out there about this free bottle deal that's going on. 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Doc, this study you sent me on this omega-3s and the memory is amazing. It seems that the participants taking omega-3s had some pretty incredible benefits here. When you talk about memory, that is something that kind of slips as we get older. Tell us more about this, would you?
1: Right. This was a great study because what they did here was very interesting. This out of the journal Neurology, and what they did is they checked the omega-3 level in the red blood cells of women, 1,000 women, older women. So this is a big study, 1,000 women. Mm-hmm. But then again, 8 years later, and the women were on average 78 years old at this point, they did MRI scans of the women's brains. And what they found, Steve, this is so amazing. They found that the brain volume for the women that had more omega-3s in their red blood cells, mm-hmm. the women that had more omega-3s in their red blood cells, they had higher brain volume. They were actually maintaining more of the youthful size of the brain. Their brains were bigger. You could see it plainly in the MRI measurements. That's really
0: great.
1: Cool. But not only that, there's a very important part of the brain known as the hippocampus, a very important part of the brain that facilitates learning, facilitates memory. And there was greater brain volume in the hippocampus for people that had more omega-3s in their red blood cells. That's how you can really measure how much omega-3 someone's taking in. So if you take omega-3s, you will raise your omega-3 index. We know this. It's a fact. You take omega-3s, you raise that. So you want to have more omega-3s in your bloodstream. Very important. That's how it infuses into all the cell membranes, into the joints, into the brain, etc. So take the Krill Omega 50 Plus. You get the krill oil, 67% more krill oil, so fantastic for the joints. You get the high omega-3 fish oil, vitamin D in there as well, astaxanthin for extra antioxidant power, and protect that brain, protect your memory, facilitate that quick, that youthful thinking that's so fun to have. When you feel sharp, when you feel like your brain is working great, you have that brain energy, it's more fun. It's more fun to be in a conversation. You feel better, you wake out of bed, you have that energy, you feel mentally alert, you feel alive. That's the way I want to feel. That's the way young people feel. That's why we put this in this Krill Omega 50 Plus. We want people to feel younger. We want people to maintain their youthful vigor and attitude, and that's what this Krill Omega 50 Plus is all about.
0: All right, I got to tell you, Dr. Levin, I take the Krill Omega 50 Plus, and one of the things that I absolutely love about the pill is that it's so small. I mean, it's so easy to take, and so much better than trying to swallow one of those omega-3 horse pills, you know, the bigger ones. Anyone can take these with ease, and that's what's great about it. Tell us, how did you supercharge this formula while at the same time shrinking the capsule size? How do you do that?
1: Right. It's so amazing. This is really a breakthrough, Stephen. I mean, For those of you that are picturing this huge omega-3 pill, it's not like that. These are tiny. They're so small, anybody can swallow these. My son, Corey, has trouble swallowing pills. He gets these down like they're nothing. They're much smaller. They're easy to swallow. And now with our lemon lock flavor system, which I didn't even talk about before, you open the bottle up, Steve, it smells like lemon. We lock in the freshness. 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So an incredible value, and here's what I want you to do. Pick up the phone pretty quick, because believe it or not, 1,000 sounds like a lot, but it's not, Steve. On bigger radio stations, they move fast.
0: Right.
1: Call soon. 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Everybody's getting that. Don't worry. You're definitely going to get that. But if you're one of the first 1,000 callers, then you get the free B12 Energy Melts. I know we need to talk about that one more time, but I want you to get that too, and I demand this because this is Krill Omega 50 Plus. We want this for the folks. Hey, if you're in your 40s and you feel run down, it's great for you too, but 50s, 60s, 70s, folks in that age bracket, they're not absorbing the B12 as well because they're losing some of the intrinsic factors in the GI tract that are responsible for absorbing the B12. So now you put the B12 energy melt on your tongue, tastes delicious, and it just gets in there and boosts up those levels of B12. What do you feel? When you boost your level of B12, if you had been low, you feel more energy because B12 helps make the red blood cells, carry oxygen to the tissues, helps burn your carbs for energy, great for the hair, skin, and nails, great for so many things. Steve, be one of the first 1,000 callers. 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You're going to love it. 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
11: 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I am your host, Steve Summers. Before we jump in today, let me take a step back because I remember this conversation like it was yesterday. I was talking to Dr. Neil Levin just a few years ago, and I asked him, I said, Dr. Levin, if you were stuck on a desert island, what key nutrients would you take? Because, you know, it's confusing for us. There are so many vitamins out there. What is the most important one? If you're like me, I don't want to take 10 to 20 pills a day. I just don't. So anyway, Dr. Levin said, Steve, we're working on this. A few years went by, and folks, here we are today. And on the show to talk with us about that, Dr. Neil Levin is here. He's a chiropractor, nutritionist, and high-level advisor to Purity Products. Dr. Levin, I remember that conversation. I do. Welcome back to the show.
12: You know, that's funny. I remember that conversation as well, and you weren't the only one who had asked me that. I've had so many patients over the years ask me just about that. Doc, you know, if you were stuck on a desert island and you could only have one thing, what would it be? Or, Doc, I don't want to take... I'm giving them five or six formulas. Doc, I just want one thing. And this super pill is the answer to that question. I brought that question back to Purity Products and I said, look, this is getting unruly. I mean, I'm giving my patients a multi. I'm giving them fish oil and krill oil. If they're over 45, they need the CoQ10. Mm-hmm. All the multis are underpowered in terms of vitamin D. So I'm giving them vitamin D. The B12s and all these multis are wrong. Folks over 50, 60 can't absorb it. I'm giving them a B12.
11: Right.
12: And it was getting there. They're walking out of here with a bag of pills and they're rolling their eyes at me. So I said to Purity, I'm like, guys, we got to come up with one super formula is what I called it. And they came back. It took them about a year to do it.
11: Wow.
12: And they came back with the super pill. And this is the answer. This is your krill oil. It's your fish oil. It's your CoQ10. This has got as much lutein, Steve, as an eye formula, a full 10 milligrams of a very high-end lutein. It's got the astaxanthin for the eyes. Wow. See, there's 2,000 international units of vitamin D. This has got the right B12 for folks in their 50s, 60s, 70s to give them that energy that they want. This is the answer. If you're only going to take one thing, hands down, the super pill is it.
11: Well, I remember the conversation very well. And to be fair, it had to have been one of those ding light bulb moments, right? I mean, this is actually huge because there is no other multivitamin on the market, at least I know of, that does this.
12: Yeah, there is none. And, you know, it's like, what do you need to take? Let's check the boxes. What do people have to take? You have to take an omega-3, whether it's fish oil or krill oil.
11: Check.
12: I like both because that's just critical for brain health and heart health, visual health. It makes your skin look great. It makes all the cells of the body work effectively. According to a recent study, 98% of us are low in omega-3s, you must take an omega-3. That's right in here. You have to take vitamin D. If you're above Atlanta, let's say, you have to take vitamin D because for the whole winter, you're not making any. And then if you slather on the sunscreen in the summer, you're still not making any. And vitamin D is critical for everything. It signals to a tenth of the human genome. It's important for muscle health, eye health, immune health, brain health, happy mood. You want to feel good. It's your vitamin D. You got to get that in there. The average multi, Steve, is going to give you 400 international units. That's a joke. The super pill has a full 2,000 international units.
11: That's huge.
12: Of vitamin D.
11: That's huge.
12: A meaningful dose.
11: Yeah.
12: And the list goes on and on. It's 100 milligrams of CoQ10. It's the right B12. So what I hear from my patients, that let's say they come in on a Monday and they're, you know, have some neck pain or back pain. I want to see them again later in the week. They come in and they're like, wow, doc, this makes a difference. This isn't like a regular multi where you take it and you hope it's going to work.
11: Right.
12: This is like, wow, I feel better. Once people start on the super pill, this is just something they get over and over and over.
11: Well, the way I view this, this is kind of a next generation new frontier of supplementation. It's where one simple pill that you have in your Elite Multi that you're talking about, an Elite Omega-3, you said, with krill oil and fish oil, and then you augment that with the cellular energizers like coenzyme Q10, talked about astaxanthin and lutein for the eyes and skin, and even ginkgo, which I don't think you mentioned, for brain health. Now, that is a great idea right there, because we get a little bit older, things slow down. Ginkgo is great for brain health. I mean, does this all surprise you that it's never been done before?
12: You know, I've always been surprised that it hasn't been done before, but, you know, I don't get involved in the intrinsics, but when I talk to Jan over there at Purity, Jason over there, you know, this took them over a year to put together, because to get everything stabilized, because with the fish oil and the krill oil and then the multi, to make everything work just right wasn't easy. But then the benefits are so great. Let's go to this recent study. This is a recent large randomized study. This is on multivitamins.
11: This would be interesting.
12: Let me tell you something. The multivitamin they used isn't half the multi we're talking about right now. So this is a randomized, double-blind, placebo-controlled study performed by researchers, Steve, from Wake Forest University School of Medicine in collaboration with Brigham and Women's Hospital in Boston. That's an affiliate of Harvard. So very high-end study. 2,262 older men and women, average age 72. This was published in September 2022, so very recent.
11: Yeah.
12: What the researchers found was nothing less than shocking. They did this study over 3 years. They gave them cognitive tests at baseline. So that's thinking tests. How is this person thinking? Okay. Everybody was normal cognitively when the test began. Mm-hmm. Now, 3 years later, they redid the cognitive test. Some were on placebo, of course. Some were on the multi. The multivitamin slowed cognitive decline, Steve, by 60%.
11: No way.
12: You would have thought this would have been trumpeted from the hilltops, but you know what? The media, they love to come out and pan vitamins. So when God forbid a study comes out that doesn't show the vitamin did an amazing job, that's big headlines. Yeah. But this is major, and it's from Harvard. It's from Wake Forest, Brigham Young Hospital. It cut down cognitive decline by 60%. So that's just outstanding.
11: That's
12: Let me tell you something. The multi we're talking about here, the super pill, is order of magnitudes better. You know, just the nutrients are better. So you asked me about ginkgo before.
11: Yes.
12: So when you combine a multi with ginkgo biloba, which has wonderful support for the brain, along with krill oil and fish oil, incredible support for the brain, B vitamins, so important for the brain, and then you add our elite lutein, which has tons of brain benefits, along with skin benefits and eye benefits, this becomes just an outstanding brain formula, on top of it being great for the heart and energy. The first thing people are going to notice is energy. But this is going to work. This is protecting your brain. We all want to age gracefully. The super pill is going to help you do just that.
11: You mentioned something a while ago, why it took a year to develop this. Purity Products has been around for 25 plus years now, so they don't do anything halfway. I mean, you put the components together, and you want to make sure that it works. And when it does, you want to tell people about it, just like the super pill. It can deliver a multiple mode of action that goes way beyond just a basic multivitamin. And it boils down to what you like to call a difference maker in nutritional technologies. If you can, explain the savings here and why this is so advanced. Because I know savings is so important for so many people out there.
12: Wow, that is like such a great point. Because, you know, people used to complain about the sheer amount of stuff I would give them, right? Mm-hmm. But they were also rolling their eyes at my receptionist when she gives them the number for the cost of it. Because if you're talking about, if you go out and buy a very top quality multivitamin, and then you're going to get some krill oil and some fish oil, and you're going to get CoQ10, and the top selling CoQ10 brand is 100 milligrams. We have 100 milligrams right here. Mm-hmm. You're going to get an eye formula with 10 milligrams of a very good lutein, and you're going to get a vitamin D formula and maybe a high-end B12.
11: Yeah.
12: I don't see you doing it for less than $200. And you know, the fact that since you're bringing up money, the fact that Purity is letting folks try a full 1 month supply of this for $9.95, I mean, that is really, you know why they do it, Steve?
11: Why?
12: Because they want people to try it. They know this is a superior product. Once people see, wow, this is really a lot better than what I was taking, they're going to want to continue.
11: You know, I think this is a good time to clarify how Purity can claim things like better joint comfort in just 7 days with the Purity Super Pill. Because, hey, let's be honest here. I mean, you can't get this benefit from a regular multi out there. It just doesn't exist. Characterize why adding the omega-3s to Purity Super Pill really leverages the science of these omega-3s from krill to reduce joint pain from exercise and activity in just 7 days.
12: This is a great study. This is double-blind, placebo-controlled out of the Journal of the American College of Nutrition. And Steve, this was done on only 300 milligrams of krill oil. It was a high-end krill oil, but it's 300 milligrams. Mm-hmm. We use 500 milligrams of krill oil, and we use something called phospho-boost krill oil. So what have they done here? They've taken out more of the sea salts, and by doing that, they concentrate up the omega-3s and the phospholipids. And this is a really, really good krill oil. So you're going to get this benefit and then some. So in this study, in just 7 days, the folks that had knee discomfort, and I think these folks, if I remember correctly, were in their 50s. In just 7 days, Steve, they were 28% more comfortable.
11: Wow.
12: They didn't do anything different. They weren't exercising or using PT or taking NSAIDs. They added krill oil.
11: Right.
12: In 30 days, they were 38% more comfortable. Now, researchers didn't stop there. They checked their joint flexibility, their joint functionality, all improved. On top of that, they measured something called C-reactive protein, which is a marker of inflammation, and we want to see that go down. And in this study, the folks on krill oil, C-reactive protein moved nicely in the right direction, showing that not only were people more comfortable, more functional, but their blood levels of this substance, C-reactive protein, were improved. So all around, tremendous benefit. This happened in 7 days. So I can say unequivocally that if you have joint discomfort, especially knee joint discomfort, because that's what this study was on, just krill oil seems to work just wonderful for making people more comfortable. So if you get this Purity Super Pill and you have the common aches and pains that come along with aging or overuse or being a weekend warrior, once you start to use this for about 7 days, you should feel more comfortable.
11: Well, this is a win-win because if you take something and it's going to make you feel better, going to make your joints feel better, you're going to want to exercise and have more activity on top of that. So
12: that's universal. Yeah. When I'm a chiropractor, so I see that all the time. They come in here, they're complaining, I can't exercise. I can't play golf. I can't play tennis. Hiking's not comfortable anymore. I can't play with the grandkids. Everything hurts. And I start adjusting them. And once they feel better, they get back to doing the things they want to do. So yes, any therapy, any intervention that's going to help folks feel more comfortable tends to make them happier. And when you're happier and you're more comfortable, what do? You want to get back to your life, whether it's tennis or golf or hiking or playing with the grandkids or shopping or just doing more things.
11: And I think, Dr. Levin, this is a perfect time to remind our listeners about the great news here in this special offer. 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I'll give out that number here in just a couple of minutes. Let's bring Dr. Neil Levin back online here with us. And as you're talking, I'm sitting here hearing this cash register going off. If I was to go out and swallow all 15 to 20 vitamin pills a day with somewhere between $200 and $300 a month, you've gone through this whole litany of things. But one of the things that you haven't mentioned just yet, you've checked off literally all of the boxes here, but you insisted that Purity include 100 milligrams of coenzyme Q10 in this formula. Now, that's for energy, right?
12: Yeah. Now, if you go to the average, big box store, club store, the best-selling CoQ10 has 100 milligrams of CoQ10. 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Mm-hmm. So we have 100 milligrams of CoQ10. Now, why is CoQ10 important anyway? 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
11: Okay.
12: When you eat some food, whether it's fat, carbohydrates, protein, the body takes those, it absorbs them, it brings them to the cells. Once in the cells, it gets into the mitochondria, and those are your little blast furnaces. That's where you turn food into cellular energy. Well, one of the linchpins to turn food into cellular energy is CoQ10. Mm-hmm. You need lots of CoQ10 to effectively make your food into cellular energy. Now, when you were 20, Steve, you made oodles of CoQ10. By the time you're 70, that number is cut in half. So when you look at a 70-year-old, they're not really moving like a 20-year-old, right? So but the question becomes, can you by orally ingesting CoQ10 in supplement form, bump your levels back up? And the answer is yes. But CoQ10, it's absorbable, but when you take it with krill oil, it goes up. So by maybe 4 or 5 times better absorbed.
11: Nice.
12: And that's what we have it. We have in this krill oil, fish oil matrix. Now, one other point in CoQ10, for those out there listening that take a statin drug. And, a ton of folks over 50 are on statins. They're one of the best-selling drugs out there. And we're not going to pass judgment on statins here. But the point is, if you're using a statin to lower your cholesterol because your doctor told you to, one of the side effects of statins is myalgias, is muscle pain, is discomfort. I see this all the time as a chiropractor. Mm-hmm. Folks come in and they tell me about that. It's widely held belief is that one of the reasons people get these myalgias, these muscle aches and pains from statins, is because it lowers your CoQ10 even more. So if you're taking a statin, it's going to lower your CoQ10. So if you're on statins, you absolutely want a multi that has CoQ10. You want to get that CoQ10 in there. The point is, isn't it nice to know when you're taking the super pill, this also becomes your CoQ10 formula in a very absorbable omega-3 matrix.
11: Exactly. And I'm so glad you addressed that because the energy factor in this is so vitally important. If you just join us, we're talking to Dr. Neil Levin with Purity Products. You know, one of the many ingredients in here that is a clinically validated nutrient is called lutein. So, when you consider how much is in the Purity Super Pill multivitamin, Dr. Levin, Purity Super Pill, I would say, 40 times more here? Is that right? That's a big deal.
12: It's funny that you say that because I was just looking at the supplement facts panel on the leading multi just now when you started asking me this question,
11: mm-hmm.
12: and they have 0.25 milligram.
11: Wow.
12: We have 10 milligrams.
11: 10.
12: So yes, that's 40 times. That's the difference.
11: Huge.
12: So we have 40 times more lutein, and it's a very special lutein. It's called LuteMax 2020. Lots and lots of studies. Yes, it comes from marigold flowers. Mm-hmm. Yes, it's clinically tested. It's a top lutein in terms of research, and the research is plain. The benefits are for vision are amazing. So LuteMax 2020 improves contrast sensitivity. It improves glare threshold. So if you're driving at night and you know that glare that they can hit you in the eyes, that bothersome glare,
11: oh, yeah.
12: This protects the eyes. It protects the eyes from blue light. Blue light is a very big problem. Like if you're looking at your computer, like I am right now, mm-hmm. it's shining blue light in your eyes. Your cell phone, when you're outside, you get a lot of blue. You've heard of blue blockers.
11: Yes.
12: Those sunglasses, one of the things they do is block blue light. Too much blue light puts the kibosh on your sleep. So you're watching some TV or you're playing on your computer or your worst case scenario, you're bringing your cell phone to bed with you and looking at that, that's going to trash your melatonin and make it hard to sleep.
11: Yep.
12: Well, if you have enough lutein, it's almost like an internal blue blocker. It's protecting you from blue light. You take lutein and it helps make your skin look beautiful. 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
11: 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Dr. Neil Levin, let's have some fun here. 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
12: In 7 days, Steve, we went over it a little while ago, American College of Clinical Nutrition. In just 7 days, the folks with knee joint discomfort were 28% more comfortable. 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
11: All right, considering what we know about Purity Super Pill here, do you have any testimonials that you can share?
12: Oh yeah, this guy's got a fun name, Bebop from Lehigh Valley, Pennsylvania. He's in the age 55 to 64 bracket, rates at 5 stars. He says, best multi. I'm so happy switching to the Purity Super Pill.
11: Wow.
12: Good mix of vitamins, krill and fish oil and CoQ10. Easy to take. I feel better after just a couple of weeks.
11: Give me another one.
12: One nickname, April from Mesa, Arizona. She says, amazing. I'm 65 years old. I feel like I'm in my 30s. People say I look like I'm in my 40s. The Super Pill makes me feel amazing. I love all the Purity products.
11: All right, one more.
12: Sean T. He says, so much in one pill, excellent quality. It's easier to take just one pill instead of several. Definitely a plus. I don't have time to count out pills every day, every week. Take one of these and you're good to go. I could tell an immediate difference while on this product. More energy, less health issues. 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This is vitamin taking made easy. 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Amazing value, easy to take, very, very high end. So yeah, this is one of those, once people start on this, they want to continue. This is a great nutrient. And again, for $9.95, absolutely give this a try.
11: Dr. Neil Levin, we've run out of time. I better go and give out that number.
12: Time always flies by, Steve. Thanks for having me.
11: All right, I've got some great news. 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
16: Another diplomatic dance. I'm Daria Albinger, Fox News. President Trump is pushing to meet with North Korean leader Kim Jong-un again.
17: The Pentagon confirmed Wednesday the annual U.S.-South Korea military exercises will end 6 days early, following the president's order to substantially scale them back. The president has called the exercises costly and cited his personal relationship with Kim Jong-un.
18: The fact that I get along with him, that's a good thing, not a bad thing. He has 57 very powerful nuclear weapons.
17: The president also linked his decision to South Korea's refusal to support the U.S. effort against Iran. Seoul is now suggesting it could become involved in the Middle East if it means shoring up American military support back home. North Korea said Wednesday it still sees the scaled-back drills as a provocation and denied any contact between Trump and Kim.
16: That's Fox's Rich Edson. Iran is digging in as tensions continue over the Strait of Hormuz. Fox's Jonathan Hunt in Tel Aviv.
19: Iran's leaders are issuing new statements hinting at what they claim will be a new post-war order in the Gulf, which could leave the U.S. sidelined. Iran's parliamentary speaker, Mohammad Ghalibaf, writing on X, quote, "We've received numerous messages from neighboring countries about shaping new security arrangements and economic cooperation in the region. The United States put the security of every single one of its allies at such risk risk through bullying and pure disregard for their interests for the sake of Israel. But the president, Masoud Pezeshkian, for instance, said that it might be time to, quote, end the war.
16: The U.S. is expected to announce new economic sanctions against Iran on Monday. Pope Leo making another appeal for peace and dialogue while speaking to tens of thousands in the small Italian city of Rimini. He urged Christians to act with mercy. America's listening to Fox News.
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31: 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Mr. Singer has appeared on CNBC's Closing Bell and has been quoted as a financial expert in the Wall Street Journal, U.S. News & World Report, Business Week, Money Magazine, Financial Advisor Magazine, Investment Advisor Magazine, and Kiplinger's. Now, here is this week's edition of Prosper with Keith Singer.
0: Welcome back to Prosper with Keith Singer. I'm Keith Singer, certified financial planner and estate planning attorney, here with my co-host, David Friedland. So David, I want to open with the piece of advice that nearly every retiree in America has been given, and that's now partially obsolete.
1: Hey, Keith, great to be here with you. Well, let me guess what that is, right? People have always got the advice to never touch the IRA, never take distributions from your IRA if you can avoid it until you absolutely have to.
0: I mean, that's exactly it, right? For 40 years, the advice was simple. Kick the can down the road. Don't take any money out until the government makes you, and then take out the minimum distribution each year.
1: And then when you pass away, your children will inherit and be able to stretch those distributions across their own life expectancy, which for a 45-year-old meant potentially many more decades, four more decades, five more decades of tax-deferred growth. So it was good advice. And for a long time, it was the correct advice. And in fact, I did it myself for years. And the account kept compounding untouched from one generation to the next. And every year you delayed was a year the government did not get a penny of tax.
0: I mean, it was absolutely the right answer under the old law. And the law changed. A lot of people are still running the old playbook. Under the Secure Act, most adult children who inherit a traditional IRA have to empty the entire account within 10 years. And the old way was simple, right? You didn't really need any planning. You didn't need any coaching. Just don't do anything until you have to.
1: You know, in that 10-year, this is the difficult part here, and the part that really hurts people. Those 10 years usually land in your child's highest earning decade. Assume they're 52 at the peak of their career, pulling in $500,000, $600,000, $700,000, $800,000. Plus, they get an additional $800,000 IRA on top of that. So instead of being stretched at a low rate across 40 years, the account gets liquidated at their top tax rate for 10 years. And nobody in the family gets to choose which 10 years those are. It's not your choice.
0: That's right, David. And that's the one change that rewrites the math on everything. You know, I have started explaining it with an analogy that finally makes it land. When your statement says $1 million, that's not your account. You have a partner in it, right? A silent partner who never put in a dollar, never returns your calls, and owns a piece of every share.
1: Yeah, that silent partner is the government.
0: Right. That's the United States of America, right? It's the IRS. And here's what makes that partner so difficult. You don't know what percentage they own.
1: And that's because their share is whatever the rate happens to be on the day the money comes out. And you do not control that day. Under the new rules, your children may not either. And the partnership dissolves on the 10-year clock, whether anybody likes it or not. So is there an alternative that we should be considering?
0: Absolutely. I think everyone needs to consider, right, what they're going to do with their IRA at this point, right? You have to buy your partner out, but on your terms at a price you can see today in the years you choose. So we call it the silent partner buyout, and it's a five-step process. Step one is measuring what the partner owns. We add up every tax-deferred dollar you have, the IRAs, the old 401ks, the 403bs, from the hospital job in 1994, whatever, wherever you worked.
1: And then you project what those balances are actually likely to be taxed at when they come out, both during your lifetime when you turn 73 and during your children's 10-year window. And it usually lands at a quarter to a third of the account. And I'll tell you, when a client sees that number written down for the first time, the room gets very quiet. They've been reading that statement for 20 years thinking every dollar was theirs.
0: Yeah, it does get quiet. Now, step two is mapping two bracket paths, your bracket from today forward and your children's during the 10 years after you're gone. And the gap between them is a huge opportunity.
1: Yeah, and that gap cuts both ways. So if you're in the 22% bracket for the next 8 years, and your daughter, the anesthesiologist, is in a 35% tax bracket during her window, every dollar you move saves 13%. If it runs the other direction, you leave the account alone. And that's the part I want listeners to hear, because this is not a blanket recommendation. For plenty of households, the honest answer is to do nothing, and nobody who tells you otherwise is selling something.
0: Right, and they're not right for everybody, and I want to be clear about that. Because right now, every advisor in South Florida is talking about Roth conversions. But converting without doing steps one and two first is just paying tax early and hoping. That's not a strategy. That's a guess with paperwork. Anyone could do that, but it's not necessarily in your best interest.
1: So Keith, let me ask the question I know people in the car are thinking. Were tax rates not supposed to go up in 2026? Because a lot of the urgency I heard last year was built entirely on that, right? Convert your IRA to a Roth before the tax rates go up in 2026.
0: Great question, and I want to set the record straight because there are still seminars running with the old slides. The 2017 tax cuts were scheduled to expire and rates were going to snap back to a top bracket of 39.6%. That didn't happen. The One Big Beautiful Bill Act signed in July of 2025 made the current rates permanent, at least until a new Congress comes in and makes further changes.
1: So the deadline everybody was selling against is simply gone now. And I imagine that caught a few people off guard. And I would say that out loud rather than quietly updating the slides.
0: Agreed, but it's not an argument for doing nothing because that deadline was never the real reason. The real reason is the bracket gap in step two, and that gap's going to exist no matter what Congress does.
1: And although most people assume rates have to go higher eventually, we're carrying a national debt that has to be serviced somehow.
0: I think in some time in our life, for some amount of years, rates will be higher than they are now. It's an opinion, it's not a forecast, and I wouldn't build a plan on it. Now here's step three. Here's where the craft comes in. We see an annual fill target. The rule of thumb is that, you've heard, is that you fill up your current bracket and then you stop. I want to push back on that. Filling up your bracket is the floor, not the finish line, right? So if you're in the 22 or the 12% bracket and you can convert, you know, $20,000 of a Roth at 12%, yeah, that makes sense to do. But you still, it still might make sense to do it at 22% or even 37%.
1: And whether it makes sense to go past

0: Part D. So you have to factor that into the equation.
1: And so it runs in a two-year look back. So a conversion you do this year shows up in your premium 2 years from now. People do not connect the two events at all.
0: They don't. All right. I've seen a household trip a tier by a few hundred dollars and it costs them thousands.
1: That's an expensive few hundred dollars. All right. Take us to step four, Keith.
0: Okay. Step four is discounting the bill, right? If you're charitably inclined, the conversion year is the year you want to give. And the reason is mechanical rather than sentimental. Your charitable deduction is capped as a percentage of your income. A big conversion raises your income, which raises that cap.
1: So is the 1 year you can absorb a really large gift. You front load several years of planned giving into a donor advised fund, take the deduction now, and grant the money out over time. And you fund it with appreciated stock, never cash. You give the shares, deduct the full market value, and nobody ever pays the capital gain. Writing a check is almost always the most expensive way to be generous.
0: Right. So we're talking about people that were planning on giving money anyway. And so if you are, there's a way to really maximize the value of that deduction.
1: Exactly. And if you're past 73 and a half, there is an even better tool, the qualified charitable distribution, which goes straight from the IRA to the charity and never touches your income. But one warning, because this trips people up constantly, a qualified charitable distribution cannot fund a donor advised fund. Two different tools, and they do not combine.
0: They don't. So step five is repositioning, and it gets the least attention and deserves the most, because once the money's converted, what do you put inside that Roth? Your most growth-oriented assets, not your conservative assets, not cash, not bonds, the thing you expect to compound the hardest.
1: Because you've already settled up with a partner. Everything above that line is now yours. So you want as much growth as possible on that side of the ledger.
0: Right. There's no RMDs. It's going to be your longest term money. It's the money that's probably going to go to your kids. So it's yours and your children's. And David, this is the next point, that most important thing anybody is going to hear on the show today. Remember the 10-year rule, the one that squeezes your kids on a traditional IRA? On an inherited Roth, that same 10-year rule works in your favor.
1: Because they're not required to take anything out during those 10 years. They can leave it untouched. Let it compound. Take the entire balance out at the end of the 10-year period, income tax-free. So on the traditional side, 10 years is a penalty. And on the Roth side, the exact same 10 years is a gift.
0: That's exactly it. So the assets you put inside that Roth gets the rest of your lifetime of growth plus 10 additional years of your children's, and not $1 of it is ever taxed again. That's why the highest growth asset you have belongs in that account.
1: Now, one caution for anybody getting too excited. You cannot undo a conversion anymore. That option went away years ago, which is exactly why you size these 1 year at a time instead of converting everything all at once.
0: That's right. And it's exactly why the annual fill target is step three that matters.
1: How does somebody listening figure out whether any of this applies to them?
0: Well, you need to get our guide, right? Our silent partner buyout guide. And one other thing that's important is our unique process of analyzing how much, whether you should do a Roth conversion. We also have strategies that we implement to allow our clients to actually reduce the amount of tax that they would otherwise pay when they convert. So there's additional benefits that you can get, but you want to get our silent partner buyout guide. It's a written guide. So if you want to see what your silent partner owns and how to dissolve that partnership, text the word buyout to 954-462-3300. 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It walks you through all the five steps, includes the IRMA thresholds and bracket tables so that you can see where the cliffs are. 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
1: And for somebody who'd rather just talk it through with a person?
0: Just call us at 866-WEALTHY. 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And there's a lot of people who thought, oh, it won't make sense for them. 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
2: Welcome back to Prosper with Keith Singer and David Friedland. So, David, last segment we talked about how much a retirement account actually belongs to you. Now, I want to talk about what that money does once you stop working, specifically how a portfolio produces income.
3: And I can tell you the answer because I've asked that question perhaps 1,000 times, and I get the same reply in about 4 seconds. Ask an investor how their portfolio generates income for them, and you get one of two answers.
2: All right. Give me both of them.
3: Well, the first one is bonds, yielding somewhere around 3, 4, 5%, or preferred stocks, which behave a lot like bonds and pay maybe a little bit more. And that's the menu. And for a great many households, that is not just what they own. It's the entire list of everything. It's an entire list of things anybody has ever shown them.
2: Yeah, and that's what I want listeners to sit with. Like, those two are not the menu because somebody evaluated everything available and concluded they were the two best answers for a retiree. They're the menu because they're the two things that are simple that you can buy inside a brokerage account. Like, it's convenient and correct are not the same word, right? Just because it's easy to buy doesn't mean it's the best to buy.
3: All right, let me defend the bonds because I do not want anybody driving to their advisor tomorrow to tell them to sell all their fixed income. High quality bonds are on that list for a reason. You're lending to a government or an investment grade company. You're near the front of the line if something goes wrong, and the payment schedule is contractual. So there's real value in an asset that is boring on purpose.
2: You like bonds better than me, David. I'm not saying never, ever own bonds, but I think that there's other things that can be better. If 4 to 5% is the only tool in the drawer, then every income problem in your life has to be solved by owning more of the same thing, right? And for a lot of retirees, that math simply doesn't add up, right? It doesn't get them where they need to go, 4 to 5%.
3: So what's available outside the public markets? And I want you to be specific because this is the point in the seminar where people usually get very excited and very vague at the same time.
2: Fair. And I'll put the risk in front of the numbers. You know, as you mentioned, we do educate people and we do presentations. And so when David talks about seminars, he's talking about our public presentations where we educate people. But what we talk about also is certain private market investments have offered higher stated yields, and the tax treatment is frequently better than what the tax treatment is for bonds. So what you take on in exchange is credit risk, right? So instead of having the government owe you money, you might have a bunch of different companies in a fund owe you money. So it's possible that a borrower might not pay. So you have more of a default risk than with the government, you know, being the lender. And so, you know, the people running the thing may also not be good at their job. So those are obviously risks. But on the flip side, private credit's been like the best performing income asset class in the last 20 years, not only in terms of return averaging about 9% a year, but way less downside than the interest rate risk that the bonds have. Like, we've had years like in what, 2022, where bonds were down 18%. You know, private credit was up 5% that year.
3: And even this year, your markets are way up, but the bond market this year is what, flat this year?
2: That's right.
3: You know, and the other thing to consider is that one of the risks is that those are quoted yields, right? You're talking about the past, right? It's done 9% a year, private credit. It's likely to do 9% next year and the year after, but it's not a promise. Distributions could be reduced. Nobody signed anything guaranteeing you that 9% for the rest of your life.
2: Correct, right? You have to weigh that risk against running out of money because you were too conservative, right? And not keeping up with inflation. But here's the menu, right? Here's what is available that can help you get a lot more income. So we have private REITs, real estate funds, that are offering distributions in the 6 to 7% range, like really about 7% right now. And with depreciation on the underlying properties, sheltering a portion of what you receive, most of that income is actually non-taxable.
3: And that shelter is worth a sentence because people hear depreciation and their eyes glaze over, right? The building's written down on paper every year while the property itself may be doing something entirely different in the real world. And that paper loss simply offsets a piece of the income you receive on a, from a tax perspective. You get the check, and part of it does not show up as taxable income. Now, infrastructure funds have offered 9 to 10% backed by toll roads, pipelines, data centers, and power generation. Long-lived assets operating under long contracts. And a large share of those distributions are treated as return of capital, which I want to explain properly because it gets oversold in the business constantly. Return of capital is not tax-free money. It reduces your cost basis. You're deferring the tax rather than escaping it, and it shows up later as a large capital gain when you sell.
2: That's right, and I'd put it a little more carefully. You know, look, if you have a choice, you want to get taxed now or later, you want to get taxed later, right? And if you have a choice, do you want to get taxed as ordinary income or capital gains? You want to get taxed as capital gains, right? So those are both benefits to strategies like this. And obviously, if you wind up never cashing it out and you pass away, you get what's called a step up in basis. Okay, so these distributions, we're referring to them as, for now, non-taxable, but they're really non-taxable and potentially deferred unless you die with them. So like we said, gross tax deferred, if you never cash it out and you die with it, it's tax-free. But when you do cash it out, it'll be long-term capital gains and you'll pay less taxes. So for most families, it's a deferral strategy, but it's still, I'd rather do that than just pay ordinary income every single year. Okay, so it does make it a planning question rather than a product feature. It depends on what you intend to do with the asset. Now, obviously, David, there's times where people have capital losses, right? Just sitting there, carry forwards. And this would be ideal because then you could use those to offset this. And then you actually wouldn't pay tax when you sold if you have tax loss carry forwards.
3: Right. It's all part of the planning strategy that we use with our clients. And then, of course, we have private mortgage funds, which have paid 9 to 10% a year. That one's easy to picture because it puts you in the lender's seat. You're essentially the bank. The loans are secured by real property at a conservative loan-to-value ratio. So if the borrower stops paying, there's an actual building behind the loan.
2: And certain structured notes issued by major banks have carried coupons. You know, we're getting about 9% right now with 30 to 40% downside protection.
3: Now, understand that on a note, you're relying on the credit of the issuing bank. And the coupon is only as good as the institution that's behind it. It's not a reason to avoid them. But it is a reason to choose very carefully which bank is on the other side of the paper and how much of your portfolio sits with one specific issuer or bank. Now, before we leave the risk side of this, let me ask the practical question, because credit risk and manager risk are very easy words to say on the radio. When you're looking at one of these, what are you actually looking at?
2: Well, four things, mostly whether a manager has a track record through a full cycle rather than 5 good years. Whether the sponsor has meaningful money of their own in the same position, so are their interests aligned with yours, how conservative the underwriting is, and I mean the actual loan-to-value numbers rather than the marketing language, and whether the distribution is covered by the cash that the investment is generally producing.
3: Now, the last one I would underline, a distribution funded out of capital rather than operations is not really a yield. That's your own money coming back with a nice label on it, and it shows up eventually in the value of what you hold.
2: Agreed. You know, David, there's so many, I get so many calls from people that want me to sell their products to my clients. And we have to obviously do the due diligence. And, you know, I prefer to stick with the larger names, the most prominent companies on Wall Street to work with our clients. And, you know, you just have to be careful. There's a lot of, a lot of small promoters out there trying to get their, you know, investments, you know, filled by advisors like us. You know, we manage just about $1 billion. And we just get calls all the time. So it's really important. And we've had clients come in with their portfolio, well, not clients, but new clients come in when they hire us from another advisor. And you look at some of their positions, like, why do you have this? It's from some little company I never heard of, you know, that has very little assets under management. Why don't you just work with a more prominent company? So let's talk about some other ways to create income.
3: Okay, how about mortgage REITs?
2: Okay, fine. Mortgage REITs, and the reason is the tax code rather than the yield, they can be very tax efficient. They lend money directly and have the interest come back to you as an ordinary income, fully taxable at your top rate, except for the fact that those loans in a mortgage REIT will get a 20% deduction, right? So if you made 10% interest, you'd only pay tax on 8%. The other 2% would be tax-free.
3: All right, so let me do the arithmetic out loud, because it's worth hearing that as a number. At the top federal bracket, that's potentially the difference between keeping about 63 cents on every dollar of interest and keeping roughly 70 cents. Same loan, same borrower, same underwriting, same investment risk, say a different wrapper, and about 7 cents more on every dollar stays in your pocket.
2: Right. So we do have hard money loans for people, right? They invest in one loan on one property. They can see the property. You know, we've been getting them yields of 10 to 11% with about 60% loan to value. And when you do it that way, it's all ordinary income. But if you invest in a mortgage REIT that does the same thing, you have a bunch of different loans diversified and you get a 20% deduction. So this deduction carries none of the wage and property limitations that restrict other pass-through income. So it's available at any income level. And the 2025 tax law we talked about earlier made that 20% deduction permanent until a new Congress comes in and makes new laws, which means this is not a window that slams shut in December.
3: Now, one footnote, so nobody does the math wrong at the kitchen table tonight, right? Those two figures are before the net investment income tax, which applies to both sides of that comparison. The gap between them holds. So the absolute number you keep is a little lower than either one.
2: This sounds complicated, right, David? I mean, we have to do a lot of calculations. So the question I want to ask everyone is, what have you and your advisor done so far this year so that when you go and meet with your CPA, you can pay less taxes? And if the answer is nothing, then you might want to wonder, like, is it important for you to pay less taxes? And if it is, like, where are you going to get that advice from? And so that's why, you know, when we create investment portfolios, we consider all the tax implications. And we also include investments that have very good tax treatment so that when our investors get a lot of income, they don't necessarily pay a lot of taxes.
3: All right. There's another reason that this matters. And it's a 4% rule, right? We've heard of the 4% rule. A generation was told to build a growth portfolio and simply sell pieces of it every year to live off of. That works beautifully until the market's down 20% in the year and you still need your money. Now you're selling the most, you're selling the shares at the worst possible time.
2: Yeah, so which is the entire argument for owning things that pay you instead of only owning things you have to sell to get income, right? So when the income arrives on its own, you're not forced to be a seller on someone else's schedule.
3: All right, so Keith, who's that appropriate for? Because I do not want somebody hearing 9 to 10% calling us tomorrow and wanting to move everything they own into it.
2: Nobody should move everything into anything, right? These are components. They're part of a plan. They're not a plan, right? They sit alongside your public market holdings. They get sized to your situation. And how much belongs in each depends on what your income needs are, what your tax picture looks like, what your risk tolerance is. You know, how much of your portfolio still has to do the growth job is a lot of moving parts.
3: And that's really the point of this entire segment. Producing durable income is a different job than investing for growth, and it calls for an entirely different set of tools. Most of the portfolios we see were built for the first job, for growth, and then quietly asked to do the second job without anybody actually rebuilding them.
2: That's right, David. Anyone and any advisor can just keep putting your money into low-cost index funds and, you know, not touch it, and you're going to do fine, right, over long periods of time. But when it comes time to create income, that's a completely different assignment. And it's one that deserves as much engineering, very much more engineering than the first one got, because the first assignment doesn't really require that much talent or engineering.
3: All right. So somebody's out there and they're wondering how much income is their portfolio actually going to produce? How can they find out?
2: You know, there's a lot of strategies for income. Obviously, you can call us at 866-WEALTHY, ask to speak to one of our advisors. We'll be happy to do that analysis for you. We also created a free report that discusses some of the income strategies. You can text the word notes to 954-462-3300, and we'll send you a free report on how to get really high levels of income with relatively low risk from structured notes. And it's a really good report. So text the word notes to 954-462-3300. And if you'd rather just have the conversation in person or on the phone or on Zoom, call us at 866-WEALTHY. We'll look at what your portfolio is generating today and tell you what it would take to change that. So that's 866-WEALTHY or go to singerwealth.com. Everything we discussed today is general information. And if you want something specific, give us a call. We're happy to discuss that with you. We're going to take a quick break. We'll be right back after these messages.
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4: 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You're listening to Prosper with Keith Singer. Wow!
2: Okay, welcome back to Prosper with Keith Singer. I'm Keith Singer, certified financial planner and estate planning attorney, here with my co-host, David Friedland. So, David, this segment, I want to do something unusual for a financial show and make the honest case for not hiring us. Okay, I want to tell you, there is a whole category of people who don't necessarily need what we do. And I'd rather just say it out loud.
3: That's not the opening I expected from a man who owns an advisory firm. But I will say this before you start. If we cannot describe who does not need us, then we do not really understand what it is we do. So go ahead.
2: Okay, so suppose you're 35 and you're working and you're in the accumulation phase, you're putting money in your 401k, and you say to me, Keith, here's my strategy. I'm going to systematically save out of every paycheck, put it in my 401k, then open an account at Vanguard and buy low-cost index funds and never sell, because I'm not the kind of person who gets spooked when there's a crisis and the market's crashing or there's COVID or something like that. In fact, I know I have the wherewithal to add more at that point rather than panic sell, because that's how I'm wired.
3: And I want to be clear about why that plan works, because it is not luck. You're paying almost nothing in fees, which compounds in your favor for 30 years. Index funds are naturally tax efficient because they trade very little. There's no manager who can have a bad decade, and a systematic saving takes the timing question off the table. That's a well-designed strategy, and there's no version of it I would improve by charging you 1%.
2: Right. And my answer is that you're probably doing the right thing. I'm not going to invent a reason to charge you a fee. That's a sound plan, honestly executed, and better than what most people actually do.
3: Now, I want to stop on one phrase, because it's the phrase everybody says and almost nobody has tested. I'm not the kind of person who panics. Keith, in 2008 and again in March of 2020, I took calls from people who had said the exact sentence to me in calmer weather, and all of a sudden, guess what? They wanted to get a cash. Well, my plan is fine. It's the self-assessment that has never been under the load.
2: And it's fair, and here's how I would settle it. If you had real money in the market in 2008 and 2020 and you didn't sell, you have evidence, right? If you did not, you have an intention. An intention is worth something, but it's not the same thing. And the honest answer is that you're going to find out the next time that happens.
3: All right, the plan stands. What would you add to it?
2: All right, two things, and neither is an investment. First, if you have dependents, people that depend on you, right, then you need to make sure you have a good life insurance program, right, that covers them if something happens. And probably your most valuable asset at that point in your life is your ability to make money, right? So you need to protect that through disability insurance. And then obviously you need to make sure you've done your estate planning, a will and a trust. So those things are not investment related. They're more on the defensive side. And if you do those things properly and you're young and you're just adding to your Vanguard account, you're probably going to be fine.
3: All right, let me underline the disability piece because it's the one that gets skipped. Life insurance is easier to sell because the event is easier to picture. Everybody knows they're going to die at some point.
2: Right.
3: But during your working years, you're considerably more likely to be unable to work for a stretch than you are to die. And for a young family, the financial hole looks similar. Your largest asset at 35 is not your investment portfolio, it's your earning power.
2: I mean, that's right. At 35, your portfolio isn't necessarily that big and the earning power is enormous, right? So you're insuring the big asset, not the small one. Most people have it backwards. And think of it like this. If someone offered you, hey, I'm going to pay you $200,000 a year if you're healthy and can work, or I'm going to pay you $196,000 a year if you're healthy and can work, but if you can't work, I'll pay you $120,000 a year, then, you know, you might take that job, right? Because you need the money whether you can work or not. And the disability policy is worth reading rather than just buying, whether it pays you if you can't do your own occupation or only if you can't do any occupation at all. It's a difference between a policy that works and one that doesn't. You might have group coverage through an employer. That's often the weaker of the two, and it disappears if you change jobs. And if you, once you get a pre-existing condition, you may not be able to insure your earning potential. So if anyone out there wants to potentially look at insuring their biggest asset, their ability to make money, give us a call at 866-WEALTHY. And on the will or the trust, for someone at that age, if you want us to, we're both attorneys. If you have questions about estate planning, you want a complimentary consultation, again, call us at 866-WEALTHY. And so, you know, the will, though, for somebody at that age is not really about the money at all, right, David?
3: Yeah, typically issues like, you know, you got to nominate a guardian if you've got minor children.
2: Right.
3: What's going to happen if both parents are gone? You know, those are things that we've watched, you know, two sides of a family argue about in a courtroom, and there's nothing written afterwards that can fix that, right? You don't want the sisters or grandparents fighting over who's going to get the kids or,
2: right,
3: you know, if you're not around.
2: Yeah, so the will is where you name a guardian for your kids if something happens to you. Now, here's where it changes. Everything I just described works while you're working. When it comes time to stop, there's a whole other bag of issues. And this is where an advisor generally earns the fee rather than collects it. The paycheck stops and the portfolio becomes the paycheck. And maybe, you know, you might have a business you're going to sell and you need to plan for that. And, you know, if you've accumulated a lot of money, there's a lot of tax issues and a lot of tax planning that goes into these things that, you know, if you don't get the right advice, you're paying a lot more money to the government than you would have to.
3: All right, so let's take them one at a time. And I would say up front that none of these are investment decisions. That surprises people. They assume hiring an advisor at retirement is about picking better funds or better stocks. And the honest answer is that fund selection is the smallest piece of what actually changes.
2: So let's start with taxes. You know, most of your income now comes from your investments rather than an employer. So you need income tax planning in a way you've never did before, right? You suddenly have all this, you know, a great deal of control over what your income looks like in a given year and a great many ways to get it wrong. Which account do you draw from? What order? How much? When do you turn on Social Security?
3: And it's the second order affects what that people do not see coming. How much of your Social Security becomes taxable also depends on that income number. Whether you cross the IRMA threshold tiers on your Medicare premiums also depend on it. Whether your capital gains land at zero or at 15% or at 20% depends on it. Every one of those is a downstream of a decision about which account to tap or what is the tax treatment of the investments in your accounts.
2: Second, you have to generate high levels of income because you're no longer working, right? We spent the last segment on that. The portfolio built to grow now is to pay you, and those are two different assignments.
3: Which usually calls for tools you had no reason to own during the accumulation. That's the third item on your list.
2: It is. Now, if you want to diversify out of just stocks and bonds, so you have to access alternative investments, right? In accumulation, a two-asset portfolio is defensible. It's mostly just stocks. In distribution, when you need income and you don't get to choose the year you need it, a wider set of tools starts to matter.
3: There's a name for the thing you're protecting against, and it's called the sequence of return risk. During accumulation, a bad first 5 years is fine because you're still buying. When it comes to distribution, and in those years, the same bad 5 years while you're selling to fund your life can do permanent damage because the shares you sold at the bottom will never come back. Same market, opposite outcome, and the only variable is whether you're adding or withdrawing, which is the argument for the wider toolkit, with the same caution we gave you last segment. Wider is not automatically better. Credit risk and manager risk are real, and a quoted yield is a current number rather than a guaranteed one.
2: Fourth, David, the documents. Make sure the will and the trust are actually updated, because a lot of people are carrying a document drafted around a life that they no longer live. Different house, different state, different children, occasionally a different spouse. And you want a durable power of attorney in case you become incapacitated, right? Because what if you don't die, but you're incapacitated and you can't transact business for yourself? Who's going to get access to your accounts to pay your bills? So this brings me to the last piece of advice, and it's the one people avoid. What if you become ill and can't work or can't take care of yourself? Who's going to do that for you? Who's going to give you that care?
3: And there are really only a few honest answers. You can pay for it out of your own assets. You insure it either with a traditional long-term care coverage or with one of the hybrid policies, or you spend all your assets down and end up relying on Medicaid, which is a plan by default rather than a plan by choice.
2: And the reason to answer that in advance rather than in the moment is that the cost of care does not only come out of the portfolio, it comes out of the surviving spouse's income for the rest of her life. So the person who pays the price for the lack of a plan is usually not the person who got sick.
3: So how does somebody know which side of that line they're on?
2: It's a good question. Accumulation is one decision repeated for 30 years. Distribution is a dozen decisions, and that all touch each other, most made once, and a lot of them hard to undo. So that's the difference. And that's when it's worth having somebody in the room.
3: And I would add the piece that nobody puts on a checklist. The transition itself is hard. You spend 40 years being told to save, and then one day you're supposed to reverse the instinct and start spending. And I've seen people who can clearly afford their life refuse to spend a dollar out of it simply out of habit. Having somebody who can show you the numbers is worth something on that day too.
2: If you want to work through these questions on your own, text the word wealth to 954-462-3300. We'll send you some really good information. It's our prosperity pack. It walks you through the issues that actually face retirees, and there are more of them than people expect. Tax planning, income planning, Social Security claiming strategies, which is a decision most people make exactly once and can't take back. It also includes my first book called The Life You Deserve. So text the word wealth to 954-462-3300. You can also go on Amazon and get my new book, Quiet Wealth, or you can get my old book on Amazon as well, The Life You Deserve. So if you want the old book, The Life You Deserve, for free, text the word wealth to 954-462-3300. And when I say old book, I mean first book. It's still really good information. The information is still relevant. It came out a few years ago. And so The Life You Deserve is the long form version of a great deal of what we're talking about on the show. And it goes out with the prosperity pack. So that's at no charge. Again, that's text the word wealth to 954-462-3300. And if you just rather have the conversation with us, one of our advisors, Zoom or in person, call us at 866-WEALTHY. We'll go through your situation and tell you honestly whether you need us, because for some people, the answer is no. 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And then all of a sudden, we identified three or four other issues they didn't even realize. So, you know, if it's important to you to make smart choices, you need to get good advice and you need to make sure you are making smart choices. And one way to do that is call us at 866-WEALTHY or go to singerwealth.com. 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But if you want something specific, give us a call at 866-WEALTHY. We're going to take a quick break. We'll be right back after this messages. Hi, this is Keith Singer. 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
6: 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You're listening to Prosper with Keith Singer. 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We've got good info for you.
2: Okay, welcome back to Prosper with Keith Singer and estate planning attorneys David Friedland. So David, before the topic, a piece of news I'm allowed to be proud of. My new book is out. It's called Quiet Wealth. Came out as the number one new release on Amazon. Here it is.
3: Well, congratulations, Keith. And for anybody who wants to see whether it is for them first, there's actually a free chapter you can download or read at quietwealthbook.com. Now, let us get to the problem, because it comes up in almost every meeting I sit in.
2: Okay, here it is. Here's the problem. You own a stock like NVIDIA or Apple. You've held it a long time. It's now a serious piece of your net worth, right? You know you should be diversifying. You haven't, because the moment you sell, you write a large check to the government.
3: And people stay frozen for years. I have met investors who knew for a decade that the positions were too big, and they simply did nothing, because every year the gain got larger and the check to the government potentially got scarier.
2: people felt like that in 2000 and they didn't want to sell their tech stocks and they wound up going down 90%. So let us start with the least popular answer, which is that sometimes you should just sell and pay the tax. Long-term gains at the top rates are 20% of federal plus 3.8% net investment income tax. So call it 23.8. In Florida, nothing on top of that. In other states, obviously, there could be state income tax.
3: So roughly 76 cents of every dollar of the gain will survive if you sell. And that's the number to compare everything else against. Because if that single position dropped by half, and it can, and those positions have dropped by half in the past, would that hurt you more than the tax bill? And for a lot of people, the answer is yes. And at that point, paying the tax is not the expensive option. It's the cheaper and smarter option.
2: You know, back in 2000, my grandfather had run his IRA up from like 200,000 to a million, all in five tech stocks, including like Lucent, Qualcomm, Cisco. And I said to my grandmother after he died, look, all your money is in five tech stocks. You should, you know, diversify. And we sold half and we bought long-term treasuries. I think you can get like 6 or 7% at the time, or 8% even. My uncles were upset because they thought we shouldn't have sold. But obviously that the money we put in bonds did really well and the money that we left in those tech stocks collapsed. So that's the discipline to carry into everything that follows. Don't let the tax tail wag the dog. Every strategy we are about to describe adds complexity and costs, and none is worth it if the problem is small.
3: There's also one option that costs nothing, and nobody likes to say it out loud.
2: Yeah, hold it until you die, right? Your heirs generally receive a step-up in basis, and the embedded gain disappears. For someone in their 80s with no need for the money, that beats every technique. Now, if you're married and one spouse has a long life expectancy, the other has health problems, you may want to consider moving the assets to the spouse that's likely to die first. So for a 60-year-old, it's probably not a great plan.
7: It's a hope. But for someone in, you know, older with a shorter life expectancy, it could be a plan.
3: All right. So let's assume the position is genuinely too large. In fact, you know, I have a client that I just met with last week. Most of his portfolio's in two positions. Huge capital gains. He's not 80. He wants to diversify. What are the tools that I'm going to use with him?
2: So there's several tools and they solve different problems. So start with the exchange fund. You contribute your appreciated shares into a partnership alongside other investors, contributing their own concentrated positions. Everybody ends up owning a slice of a diversified basket, and the contribution is not a taxable event. Now, one problem is there's usually no appetite for the big names, right? Like the NVIDIAs and the Amazons, Apples usually don't qualify for these exchange funds.
3: All right, so the mechanics matter, right? It's a partnership, so your basis carries over. The gain is deferred, not erased. And there's typically a 7-year lockup, and the fund has to hold a meaningful piece in illiquid assets to qualify. And when you come out, you do not get cash. You get a basket of securities with your old cost basis attached.
2: So that's one strategy. So you might have solved the concentration problem and postponed the tax problem. High minimums, accredited investors only. You usually need at least $1 million to even do it. It's worth it for a large position in certain stocks, but here's another tool.
3: All right, the newest one and the one I get asked about constantly, a Section 351 conversion into an ETF. Now, under Section 351, you can contribute securities into a newly formed fund in exchange for shares of that fund without triggering any gain. Several sponsors have built exactly this. You hand over your appreciated portfolio and you come out owning a diversified ETF.
2: And there's a diversification requirement going in, which is the part that trips exactly the people that are listening, that could trip them up.
3: Yeah, there is. Broadly, no single holding can be more than 25% of what you contribute. And holdings above 5% cannot add up to more than half. So if your whole situation is one enormous NVIDIA position, you do not qualify on your own.
2: Yeah, you would need other assets to make that work. So it makes it a tool for a portfolio that has drifted lopsided rather than one single stock. Now, if 90% of your wealth is in one ticker, you have to solve part of it another way first.
3: And to be fair, the basis still carries over. What you gain in a position inside a structure like that can work the gain down over years through in-kind redemptions. And unlike an exchange fund, it's liquid.
2: So no lockup plus real diversification is why it's drawn so much attention. It's also new enough that I would look closely at any specific fund first. So third,
3: it's called the collar, paired with a loan. So you buy a put option below the current price to set a floor, and you sell a call option above it to pay for the put. Now, the position cannot fall past the level that you choose. Once it's hedged, you borrow against it and you put those dollars into a diversified portfolio.
7: We just did that for a client who had several million dollars of Google, but she needed income and she didn't want to sell. So we put a collar. So now the most she could lose of her of the shares is 10% of the value. And the most she could make, I think, is 21%. But she's borrowing against that at a very low rate. And we're using that money that we got to create income that she can spend. So you have diversified without the selling. And the caution here is the biggest one in the segment is that if you set the collar too tightly, giving away essentially all the upside and the downside, the tax code can treat that as a constructive sale. So you need to do it correctly and make sure you're getting the right advice when you do it. The band has to be real.
3: Which is not a place to improvise. You're also giving up upside above your call strike and you're paying interest on the loan, which are two downsides of the strategy. But of course, depending on the specific situation, that actually may make sense.
7: Right. And the collar is what makes the borrowing work because the lender will advance more against the hedge position than a naked one because the floor you brought is their protection too. So, which brings me to the real point of it.
3: Which is not parking that money. It is investing it for income. Everything we covered in the second segment still lives here. Private credit, private mortgage REITs, infrastructure funds. In this situation, you borrow one rate and you're trying to earn a higher one, and the spread between them is the return. And I want to call it what it is, which is leverage. The loan rate usually floats and the income usually does not. So if borrowing costs rise or a distribution gets cut, the spread compresses and all of a sudden you are paying to hold that trade.
7: Right. So that's the right word for it. One more piece worth knowing is the interest itself. Investment interest expense is generally deductible against the net investment income. So if the borrowed money is earning ordinary income, the interest may offset it. Run that with your accountant because it decides whether the spread is worth having or not. But, you know, for us, if we can get a client a 10% yield and they're paying 4% interest, that's a nice spread, especially if the 10% isn't taxable. And this is the one that eliminates the, you know, the fourth one is eliminates the tax rather than moving it, the donor advised fund. You give the appreciated shares rather than writing a check. You deduct fair market value and the capital gain is never paid by anyone. So if you're going to give charity anyway and you're over-concentrated, just give some of that stock to the donor advised fund and you'll give the charity that way. You'll get your deduction and you'll skip the capital gain part.
3: And that's why I tell people never to give cash to charity if right. they own appreciated stock. Same gift, better result. The one limit to know is that the deduction for appreciated property given to a public charity is capped at 30% of adjusted gross income with a five-year carry forward.
7: And the limitation is obvious. The money is gone. It solves the tax for the portion you are giving away anyway, and it does nothing for the portion you keep and live on. So a piece of the answer, not the whole answer.
3: All right. For anybody who wants to do reading on their own first, what can they do?
7: You could get our prosperity pack. Text the word wealth to 954-462-3300. We'll send it to you. You could also get my new book called Quiet Wealth on Amazon with a free chapter at quietwealthbook.com. 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There's lots of great information. And or call us at 866-WEALTHY. I want to thank you for listening. Thank you for spending some of your weekend with us. And we will talk to you next week.
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19: Not talking trade. I'm Carmen Roberts, Fox News, and that's the problem. The U.S. and Canada are not talking, not negotiating on trade. Prime Minister Mark Carney says Canada would impose a tit-for-tat tariff on the U.S. starting September 8th after the U.S. slapped 50% tariffs on Canadian goods today. Fox's Alex Hogan has more from the White House.
20: The U.S. has announced it will have a 50% tariff on as many as $20 billion worth of Canadian products after these negotiations failed, and that Canada, in response, is imposing these retaliatory tariffs that the Canadian Prime Minister says will begin on September 8th.
21: We were willing to drop our remaining retaliatory tariffs on strategic sectors, particularly steel, aluminum, and autos. If the United States substantially lowered theirs to levels that made it economic for Canadian companies to export to the United States.
20: Now, Carney said that he called off the negotiations and that Canada could not agree to the U.S.'s new terms.
19: That is Fox's Alex Hogan reporting. Fox News has learned that teenage killer Carmelo Anthony will remain behind bars after a Texas judge shut down his bid for a new trial. Anthony's attorneys argued that a dispute with his former defense team kept him from testifying during his murder trial. The judge rejected that argument, leaving Anthony's 35-year prison sentence intact. He was convicted in the fatal stabbing of 17-year-old Austin Metcalf during a high school track meet in Frisco. Anthony is appealing his conviction. Just days after Hurricane Lala battered the Hawaiian Islands, Tropical Storm Moke is closing in on the Big Island, threatening dangerous triple punch of heavy rain, flooding, and damaging winds. National Hurricane Center says Moke has 50-mile-an-hour winds and is about 425 miles southeast of Hilo. Flood watch is in effect for the Big Island. 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
22: Carmelo Anthony. Prosecutors now say he had a history of getting into fights, was obsessed with knives and guns.
23: Police tell us this 35-year-old woman from New York planned to put a bomb in a DoorDash food delivery bag.
24: When I came in, the border, they allowed 25 million people.
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4: 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One of my favorite guests is on the line. We've got Chris Killam, also known as the Medicine Hunter, standing by now. CNN calls Chris the Indiana Jones of natural medicine because he's, well, constantly scouring the globe searching for natural remedies. You may have seen Chris on the Dr. Oz show or maybe on PBS or CBS and also on Fox News where he does a health segment. He's been featured in the New York Times and also on ABC's 2020. Anyway, Chris is joining us today to discuss not one, but three of the hottest nutritional ingredients out there on the market today. Even better, he's teamed up with Purity today to give away a complimentary bottle to everyone out there in the listening audience. So do not, I repeat, do not change that dial. But first, a quick introduction. Chris Killam is an author and an educator. He's written 14 books. He's conducted research in over 30 countries. Again, he's been on with Oprah and Friends and Dr. Oz. Chris, welcome back to the show.
6: Thank you so much. It's always a pleasure to have a great conversation with you.
4: Now, most of us are super busy these days. We want to stay healthy, but quite frankly, it can be daunting, you know, with all the different supplements out there. Now, Chris, you've traveled all over the world learning about different natural remedies. So you really know which ingredients to look for. So tell me this, besides a good multivitamin and some fish oil, maybe a few other things, go into the three super hot nutrients you've been so jazzed about lately.
6: Well, I'm happy to do that. The three super nutrients, as we like to say, are a green tea extract, a turmeric extract called curcumin, and an extract from red wine called resveratrol. And apropos of what you said about my traveling around the world, I've extensively investigated these in their host countries. So I've been in the green tea plantations of China and India and worked with top researchers of this ingredient in those countries. With turmeric, I've been deeply involved with turmeric researchers in India and seen all of that. And with resveratrol, I've worked with scientists in Europe and also in California and Chile and South Africa, all of which are major red wine producing areas. So I've had the opportunity to investigate these things in the field, meet with the top scientists, and my conclusion is that green tea, curcumin from turmeric root, and resveratrol from red wine are remarkable health-enhancing agents that everybody can benefit from in a very, very substantial way.
4: Now, Chris, let's talk about these big three. And it's interesting that they're all found in our diet and all are considered superfoods. The green tea, the curcumin, the resveratrol. Why did you want to combine the three? There's always a method to your madness, if I can say it that way, because you combine these things together. You call it a real game changer.
6: Well, you know, when I look at these, there actually isn't a reason to put them all in separate products. They do go very well together. As you said, they're all food derived. So it's kind of like you can make a salad if you choose out of many vegetables. You don't just have to have a bowl of lettuce or a bowl of cucumbers. And while that's a little bit simplistic, the fact is that all of these are very, very rich in groups of protective compounds that are both antioxidant, so they actually protect our organ systems, so they maintain a healthy inflammatory status in the body. And this is really a big breakthrough. I also like the idea that people can get a concentrated supplement of green tea extract, curcumin extract, and resveratrol in one product with truly meaningful amounts of each one, mm-hmm. and not have to go out and basically buy a shopping cart full of stuff.
4: Now, let's dive into the headlines and the research, especially on this green tea, because it's absolutely amazing. I know in Asia they've been using it for thousands of years for healthy aging, but what are you seeing recently in the press? I know you told me the Nutrition Research Journal in its July 2012 issue revealed that green tea significantly increased plasma antioxidant activity and whole blood glutathione. Can you recap some of these headlines and tell me why you're such a green tea advocate?
6: Okay. What you just said about increasing plasma antioxidant activity is really critical. There are many antioxidants that people consume that don't actually wind up in the body, or they don't wind up in the body in any significant amounts. The green tea antioxidants, which we know are among the most highly beneficial antioxidants in the entire world, are very well absorbed. They improve plasma antioxidant activity. That is the blood concentration of antioxidants. So what happens is you get this great concentration of antioxidant substances, which are protective compounds, floating around in the body and protecting the cells of your body, your organs, every part of your body, from premature destruction due to exposure to environmental pollutants and things in the diet.
4: All right, let's switch gears and talk about this curcumin, which is number two on your list. And by the way, these three ingredients are all found in the new green tea combo formula. We're going to be offering a free bottle in a few minutes, but talk to me about the curcumin, which is spelled C-U-R-C-U-M-I-N. Now, most people haven't heard of it, but scientists and researchers know it's one of the most powerful superfoods on the planet. It can positively influence our DNA, maintain joint comfort, healthy inflammation, and more. Can you share some of the incredible headlines on curcumin and tell us why you use this? And we talked about this off air a few minutes ago, this patented curcumin with greater absorption.
6: Okay. Well, first of all, I think while people might not know the term curcumin, they may well know turmeric root, which is a yellow spice, and it shows up in curries, and it's part of the 5,000-year-old Indian Ayurvedic system of medicine. I've been studying turmeric and its derivative curcumin since the 1970s, and I'll say this right off the bat, that there are almost no plant materials in the world as extensively studied as this. A couple of thousand studies can be found in the scientific and medical literature. We know that curcumin is powerfully antioxidant. We know that it has a remarkable capacity to protect the liver, and the liver is our primary detoxifying organ. It greatly enhances joint health. So if people are experiencing joint discomfort due to overuse, this really helps to relieve that. And it's also what we call cardioprotective. It helps to protect the heart. It helps to maintain normal, healthy cholesterol. And one last thing that is really kind of astounding is that curcumin actually causes your body to produce what are called neuroprotective factors in the brain. So it causes your body to produce these agents in the brain that protect the actual tissue of the nerves and the brain itself. There's almost nothing else that we know of that does this. Specifically, the curcumin that you mentioned offers about 7 times the absorption of other curcumin. So when you take 250 milligrams of this stuff, you get about 7 times the activity that you would if you took, say, a comparable amount of another curcumin extract. So this, in my opinion, is one of the most life-enhancing, protective, totally beneficial substances on Earth, and it has just decades of scientific and medical studies to back it up.
4: Now, Chris, I know that we talked already about the green tea in the curcumin in your new green tea formula, which Purity is giving away for free today. But first, tell me about the third nutrient on the list, the resveratrol.
6: Well, resveratrol is one of those remarkable compounds that I just sort of shake my head at how many different things it does. It is found in grapes, in wine grapes. It also shows up in cranberries. What we know about resveratrol is that, like green tea and also like curcumin extract, it's profoundly antioxidant. But more than that, it shows significant properties. When you look at some of the things in the body that happen during aging as a result of fat accumulation in tissue and insulin sensitivity, resveratrol helps to protect against those things. It's a powerful immune regulator. And you know, our immune system is responsible for keeping us healthy. It is remarkably beneficial for the heart. And this is why it's considered one of the keys to the so-called French paradox. You know, the French drink a lot of red wine, they eat a lot of cheese, they smoke cigarettes, and they stay slim and they have good cardiovascular health, which just seems completely unfair. But resveratrol appears to be key in that. And additionally, there is a brain benefit like there is with the curcumin with blood flow to the brain.

0: You could, for example, drink 3 cups of good concentrated green tea each day, eat at least one really rich curry made with a lot of turmeric root, and drink a couple of glasses of red wine. You could do that every day. Most people will not do that every day, but they still might want the benefits of 3 of the biggest superstar protective health-enhancing nutrients on the entire planet.
1: Again, we're talking with Chris Killam, the medicine hunter. Now, in this new green tea CR formula from Purity, it's really about the research. Share with us some of your favorite studies and the headlines on the curcumin that we didn't get to yet. I know this is one of your favorite ingredients for joint comfort and even for brain health.
0: Well, I especially like the liver protective, heart protective, and joint modifying properties of this stuff. The liver is our greatest detoxifying organ, and we know that we're constantly bombarded by toxins in the environment. In fact, blood studies show that newborn babies contain 200 industrial pollutants in their blood at the time of birth. So we need a functioning, super healthy, very strong liver. We might not think about our livers that much, but we need that.
1: Mm-hmm.
0: And we know that curcumin protects the liver. It keeps it strong. From a cardiac standpoint, it's highly beneficial for the heart. It's very good for maintaining healthy cholesterol and healthy platelet levels. And from a joint standpoint, we have innumerable studies showing overall improvement in joint health and relief and stable inflammatory activity, better joint mobility as a result of taking curcumin. I like the brain protective studies as well. You know, curcumin delivers all this, so I regard it as one of the single most important things that you can put in your body, and I'm very well aware that most people are not going to eat enough raw turmeric root to get the benefits that they should and that they can get from a concentrated curcumin extract.
1: All right, I want to remind people that they can call now to get started with a free bottle of Green Tea CR from Purity Products. 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Call now. All right, back to the show. Chris, I don't want to get too technical here, but these antioxidants in green tea are classified as polyphenols, and they really are super powerful and well-respected by scientists. But in this green tea CR formula, there's more. It's got the green tea, it's got the curcumin, the resveratrol that we talked about, plus grape seed extract, bioflavonoids, vitamin C. Can you talk to me about this array of really super antioxidants and polyphenols that you've put in the formula?
0: Well, yeah, I won't say that we kind of went overkill, but I will say that we really, really developed an efficient, comprehensive program here. Grape seed extract contain a group of highly specialized antioxidant compounds that not only do much of what I've already described, but also enhance the physical integrity of tissue in the blood vessels and the skin. So we put those in there for extra boost in antioxidant activity, but also for a specific type of activity that isn't as much addressed by the green tea, the curcumin, and the resveratrol. The bioflavonoids enhance the overall activity of vitamin C, and vitamin C itself is one of the most important nutrients that we can possibly take in. So I would say that we were very, very thorough. You know, when we went through what could be in this product, we said, you know, what would happen If we put in grapeseed extract, bioflavonoids, and vitamin C, we realize that we would have an utterly superior formula. And just to reiterate, I want people to experience dynamic health. I want people to feel great. This formula, the Green Tea CR, will make you feel great. And that's the purpose of it.
1: All right, Chris, I love this green tea CR combination formula. And remember, the CR stands for curcumin and resveratrol. I love that with this complimentary bottle today, our listeners can get started for free. That's great value. What would people expect to pay if they bought all of these separately in the store?
0: Well, I think if they bought high-quality products that contain these ingredients, they'd be into it for about $75 or so, possibly even $80.
1: Yeah.
0: So they'd wind up spending appreciably more than they're going to spend on the green TCR formula. And they still wouldn't get the grapeseed extract. They still wouldn't get the pine bark extract, the bioflavonoids, or the vitamin C.
1: Chris, what kind of results can people expect to see? What can they expect to feel once they start taking this formula?
0: I think that people will feel greater joint mobility and comfort. I think they'll feel more energy. Because these ingredients also help to stabilize and maintain natural healthy blood sugar control, I think they'll have more sustained energy throughout the day. And I would just suspect that people will have an experience of greater vitality. When you have a more highly functional immune system, you just feel more energy and better overall. It's kind of, you know, like those days when you get up and go, wow, I feel great. This is a wow, I feel great formula.
1: Now, Chris, the green tea CR, let me get this straight. It provides about 3 cups worth of green tea in each 2-capsule serving. Plus, you get the antioxidant equivalent of several servings of fruits and vegetables. Plus, you get the resveratrol and the joint comfort and brain function benefits of the curcumin. I mean, wow, all in one formula. In the last 2 minutes, talk to me about this shortcut to better health and why you want everyone listening to this program to call now for that complimentary bottle of Green Tea CR.
0: Okay. Fortunately, there's an immense body of science that has been growing steadily for the past 20 years, and it's really rich science now. We know that of the various plant-derived substances that exist, green tea extract, curcumin extract, and resveratrol extract are at the absolute top of the list of protective, vitality-enhancing, overall health-promoting compounds. There just isn't anything like these. They're in the green tea CR, CR standing for curcumin and resveratrol, product in meaningful amounts. People will take this product. They're going to feel the difference. You're going to feel energy. You're going to feel more vitality. You're just plain going to feel better, kind of more fluid and in that flow of good health.
1: Sure.
0: 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And given that they can get a free bottle, I'm also not saying, now put yourself at great risk and spend a lot of money. 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
1: 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We appreciate your insight. Thanks so much.
0: Thank you. 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
11: Good morning and welcome to The Flatline. I'm your host, Rick Hughes, and for the next few minutes, please stay with me. It won't be long, just about 30 minutes of motivation, inspiration, education, and absolutely no manipulation. So think about that. God gave you two ends, one to sit with and one to think with. And success in your life will depend on which one you use. Heads, you win. Tails, you're going to lose. So good morning and welcome to another episode of The Flat Line. We have a lot of new stations airing us this morning in Dallas, and Tucson, Albuquerque, Seattle, Pittsburgh, Portland, and Topeka even. So welcome to all of you. I hope you'll at least give me one opportunity to inform you of God's gracious plan for all of us. It's a short 30-minute show, but my team and I believe in you, and we booked this time believing that you'll respond to it, and we think you'll find this show very encouraging for your life. We will never ask you for money, nor will we ever try to sell you anything. We just want you to sit back and relax and consider the things you're about to hear. And should you have a question, you can always visit our website. That's simply rickhughesministries.org. 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Last week, we started to look at the Apostle Paul's letter to his young prodigy, Timothy. So this is kind of a continuation of what we started on 1095. This is 1096 Sundays. And we're talking about the cultural erosion of this country. So we started looking at Timothy, and we started looking at what Paul warned Timothy about. We centered in on 2 Timothy 3:1-5, where he was warning young Timothy what he could expect in the behavior of individuals as the end times approached. And we don't know what the end times refers to, but he wrote that in 62 A.D., and now it's 2026, so obviously it's not the end times yet. But he said these words, "This know also," or understand this, "that in the last days," whatever that is, "perilous times will come." The Apostle Paul wrote about the cultural erosion to come in the days ahead, certainly that Timothy would face during his ministry back in Ephesus. So none of us know exactly what he was referring to as the last days, but we do know is that human behavior will continue to fall into degeneracy as time goes along. And eventually, that God himself will probably pull the plug and say, "That's it," at which point the Lord Jesus Christ will return for his church or for the bride. But what I wish to focus on this moment is this bizarre behavior that's evident even in our own land. It doesn't have to be this way, but I'm afraid that our nation will continue to fall into this satanic-inspired behavior unless individuals realize they are being misled by the current culture that is apparently being welcomed in many places. So are we being misled by the current culture? Are we? So listen carefully and see if you recognize this type of behavior that Paul is talking about, and see if you recognize it being predominant in our land today. In verse 2 of 2 Timothy 3, "For men shall be lovers of their own selves, covetous, boasters, proud, blasphemers, disobedient to parents, unthankful, and unholy." I went through each of these behavior traits last week and I explained what each one was. If you didn't get it, we have that. We can send you the transcript if you'd like to have it. But the fundamental flaw was this: they would be lovers of self. This is obviously an individual who's intent in his own selfish interest. And this type of person has obviously an unrealistic self-image formed in the arrogant thinking of his very own mentality. And that unrealistic self-image leads to unrealistic expectations. Let me share something with you I found interesting this week. Dale Wimbrow, W-I-M-B-R-O-W, Dale Wimbrow wrote a poem in 1934 that nails this lover of self, this type of behavior. And that poem is entitled "The Guy in the Glass." I'm going to read it to you and try to hope it makes sense. "When you get what you want in your struggle for pelf, and the world makes you the king for a day, then go to the mirror and look at yourself and see what that guy has to say. For it isn't your father or your mother or your wife whose judgment upon you must pass. The fellow that counts the most is the one who's staring back from the glass. He's the fellow to please, never mind all the rest, for he's with you clear up to the end, and you have passed your most dangerous test if the guy in the glass is your friend. You may be like Jack Horner and Chisel Plum and think you're a wonderful guy, but the man in the glass says you're only a bum if you can't look him straight in the eye. You can fool the whole world down the pathway of years and get pats on the back as you pass, but your final reward will be heartaches and tears if you cheated the guy in the glass." Again, thank you, Dale Wimbrow, for writing that poem in 1934. What do we get out of that? We get this: don't lie to yourself. Don't pretend to be someone you're not. First and foremost, are you confident? First and foremost, this must mean you must get this straight now. Are you confident that you have eternal life? Some people say, "Well, how could I actually know it for sure?" Well, you can. One simple act of faith can seal the deal for you if you are willing to recognize that you are lost and you need redemption. In 1 John 5:1, John wrote these words, "Whosoever believeth that Jesus is the Christ is born of God." In 1 John 5:13, "These things I have written unto you that believe on the name of the Son of God, that you may know, not hope, not try, not wish, that you may know that you have eternal life and that you may believe on the name of the Son of God. So you can be absolutely confident that you're going to heaven if you have believed in the Lord Jesus Christ and trusted Him to be your Savior. Most people do that with an act of prayer. Some go forward in the church. Some go to their knees in privacy. A lot of different ways. But all you have to do is go to God and admit you're lost and tell Him that you believe in the Lord Jesus Christ and you want to be saved. Now, let's go back and look at some of those other indicators Paul warned Timothy about. And in fact, look to see if they're prevalent in our good old USA today. The first one he mentioned in review is covetous. Well, what does that mean? It means lovers of money. Oh, yeah, we have that today, that's for sure. You can bet your boots on that, but the amount of gambling, the amount of stealing, the amount of whatever. People think money is the key to happiness. And what's strange is that many people that win the lottery die lonely and broke and unhappy. Because here's a principle you can never forget. Unhappy people will take their unhappiness with them wherever they go. So covetous was one of the trends of a degenerate society. Another trend we looked at last week was a boaster. He's the imposter. He's not what he says he is. He's an actor. Proud was another term, and that's an arrogant person. Arrogant, unrealistic self-image, as I told you earlier in this message. It's amazing when arrogance can lie to yourself. The arrogant person is usually self-righteous and usually thinking that he's something that he's not. He rejects authority, and he always leads to self-destruction. So the first stage of arrogance is self-deception, and then self-destruction. It comes. And then not only did he talk about covetous, but boasters and proud and blasphemers. Blasphemers, what is that? That's the individuals who will reject God's plan flat out, don't want it, not interested. And there's a lot of that in our country today as well. Disobedient to parents, Paul warned him about. And that's about the rejection of the authority of mom and dad at home. If you don't learn how to handle authority at home, you do grow up being kind of confused in life. You can't handle the authority of the police officer. Can't handle the authority of the principal at school. You can't have the authority of your boss. You have to learn how to handle authority to your parents. That's where it starts. Mom and dad, you have to teach your children authority orientation. And then another word Paul used was unthankful, which meant no gratitude, no appreciation. And then he said unholy, and that's lacking reverence for God. Wicked, wicked people. No prayer, no church, no Bible. Let me ask you a question. When's the last time you picked up the Bible and read it? I know you're busy. I know you have a full life. I know you got all sorts of things going on with children and grandchildren and job and hobbies. But when's the last time you picked the Bible up and read it? If you haven't done it a long time, may I suggest that you go in the New Testament to the book of John and start reading right there. So today, let's move on the list that Paul warned Timothy about, because the next sinful trait described that will increase in those days ahead is this word here, 2 Timothy 3:3, without natural affection. That Greek word astorgos, A-S-T-O-R-G-O-S, astorgos, means this. It's a descriptive adjective implying a hard-hearted individual. Unloving individuals, especially for parents or for children or children for their own parents. As a matter of fact, this is indicative of Satan's desire to destroy the family. According to the U.S. Census Bureau, there are 18.2 million children that have no biological step or adoptive father in their home. How can a man walk away from what he's fathered? I myself am a victim of a fatherless home. The closest thing I had to a father was my football coach in high school. I have no doubt he loved me, and he encouraged me and taught me how to be a winner in athletics. I was able to make the high school All-American football team. I was able to sign a scholarship to the University of Alabama. I was able to set the state records in throwing the shot put in the districts and track and field. My coach brought out the best in me. But now, thank goodness, I have my Heavenly Father, without a doubt, who loves me and watches over me. And I hope you do as well. Another word Paul used in this passage in 2 Timothy 3:3 is truce breakers. Truce breakers. The Greek word aspandos. This means one who cannot be persuaded to enter into a covenant. It means he's untrue to his promise or a failure to pay his debt. If you're thinking about bankruptcy in our nation, think about those who don't repay their debt. Think about how gossip betrays your trust. Truce breakers. Here are a couple of recommendations for you if you'd like to take them. I'd like to give them to you. Here's one. Do not loan money to friends. If your friends need some money, give it to them. Give them what they need. No strings attached, but don't loan them money. And secondly, do not disclose secrets to other people. Why? Because they will spread your secrets. So the bottom line is the word trust. Times are coming when it will be hard to trust anybody in this country, especially a politician. In Psalm 118, verse 8, the Bible gives us who we should trust. It's better to take refuge in the Lord than to trust in man. It's better to take refuge in the Lord than to trust in man. And then we move into the word false accusers. The Greek word used here is diabolos. And in the Greek New Testament word, this is the word for the devil. In this case, it refers to a literal evil being who is viciously opposed to God and his children, according to the Mounts New Testament dictionary. This diabolos refers to a slanderer or an accuser. So in the future, we can expect individuals to be without love, unforgiving, slanderous. To slander an individual means you give false and malicious statements about someone, intending to injure the reputation of someone. Our Lord Jesus Christ was slandered in this passage in Mark 14, verses 15 through 58. Let me see if I can get this open so you can see what it says here. All right. In Mark 14, 57 and 58, then some men stood up and told this lie against Jesus. Here's what they said. We heard him say, I will tear down the temple which men have made, and after 3 days I will build one that is not made by men. That's not what the Lord Jesus Christ was applying to. He wasn't talking about tearing down the brick temple, the mortar temple. He was talking about his temple, his body. So the next personality trait, after dealing with false accusers, liars, truth breakers, people that don't have any natural affection, is the word incontinent. That's a personality trait that will surface as our nation continues to go down the pipes. Incontinent. The Greek word akrates means powerless, impotent, in a moral sense, without self-control, meaning enslaved to the desires of the flesh. It's a sad state of affair to be like that, but it happens. None of us are perfect. All of us commit sin in our life and get hooked on sin. There's no doubt about that. There are favorite areas that we go to when we sin. Not everybody does the same thing. But this flesh is very strong and very powerful. And it's very easy to get hooked on the flesh. Because with the flesh, that's one of the three enemies we face in our life. The Bible says that we have to war with the flesh, the world, and the devil. So the flesh is very strong. And that's what it's talking about here, the desires of the flesh. So the next word comes up is fierce, meaning not tame or savage or unrestrained, having unrestrained emotions from the buildup of scar tissue in the soul. You know what that is? That's when an individual scars their life up to where they feel no guilt. They feel no compassion. That's part of what's going on in the murders and the homicides that we see today in major cities. We see individuals that will kill you and laugh about it. It doesn't bother them to kill somebody, be it man, woman, or child. Fierce. Ephesians 4:18, having the understanding darkened, blackout. Their soul is blacked out. And they are alienated from the life of God. That's true. Because of the ignorance that is in them, because of the hardness of their heart. Blindness of their heart is the English word, and the word blindness is the word porosis, is scar tissue. You ever see one of the older folks sit around with a sharp knife and whittle away at a callus on their hand? When you get a callus on your heart, then you feel no guilt, no shame, and you will do some crazy, crazy things. And that's what's going to be coming up in our country, unrestrained emotions. The more scar tissue built up, the more unrestrained people will be. There are certain parts of certain cities you can't go into safely today. I've been into some of those cities like Houston and Atlanta, and it's not safe to go into those cities because it's like a war zone. Fierce, savage, unrestrained, and there will be more of that in the future. Then the word despisers of those who are good. What does that mean, despisers of those that are good? It means being opposed to good men, honorable men. Good, honorable men will be hated by the evil men. So what's the difference between a male and a man? I used to give this talk in high schools when I spoke a lot in high schools. What's the difference between a man and a male? Well, a man, M, he has momentum. He hears and he keeps the word of God. That's momentum. And the A, M-A, is authority orientation. He orients to authority. He's respectful of authority. And the N, M-A-N, stands for noble, honorable. But what about the male? What about him? He's not a man at all. The M stands for minus momentum. There's no hearing and no keeping of the word of God in his life. The A, M-A, A stands for anti-authority. He doesn't believe in authority. He doesn't obey authority. He does what he wants to do. And the L, M-A-L, L stands for loser. He's a loser. He's a loser in life. And you need to get away from him and leave him alone. And the E, M-A-L-E, stands for emotional. He lives by his emotions. So Galatians 6, 9 through 7 says this, let us not be weary in doing good. Remember, this verse was despisers of those who are good. And this verse says, don't be weary in doing good. That means you're going to be hated because of the good you do. For in due season we shall reap if we faint not. And 6:10, and this is again, and this is Galatians 6:10. As we have therefore opportunity, let us do good. There it is again. Unto all men, especially unto them who are of the household of faith. You will find that because you are a Christian, because you live by standard, because you obey the authorities, because you're polite and help people, you will be hated. Despisers of those who are good, because you make other people look bad. And then it goes on to talk about traitors. Paul said there'll be traitors. Pradates in the Greek. What does pradates mean? It refers to a betrayer. You remember Judas Iscariot was known as the betrayer in Luke 6:16. It means a person that has no trust factor. And he forces everyone in his perimeter to be extremely cautious. No trust factor. Traitors. You know, that's true. We have spies in our nation, spies for the Chinese, spies for the Russians, spies for the whatever. Traitors. There are people that will turn against you for money. That goes back to that lovers of money thing. There'll be more of that to come in the future. Heady, H-E-A-D-Y, heady. Paul said there'll be heady people. Prapates, prapates. The Greek word headstrong or reckless. These sort of people will not take advice. They won't listen to anyone who gives them good advice. And they're going to determine to do it their way. That's the arrogant, unrealistic self-image they have. So the arrogant person has what? He has unrealistic self-image. He's self-deceived. He won't take advice. And then Paul talks about high-minded, people that are high-minded. Toof-o-o. Toof-o-o is the Greek word. Toof-o-o. It means lifted up with pride. It means insolent, conceited, foolish. Literally to be wrapped in a mist or a fog, blinded by your own arrogance. And that's true as well. That's coming. Lovers of pleasure, the next verse says. That's a hedonistic lifestyle, self-indulgent in pursuit of pleasure in their life. It's all they live for, pleasure. Whatever their lust pattern is, that's what they live for. They're lovers of pleasure, whether it's sex lust, money lust, arrogance, power lust, approbation lust, chemical lust, drug lust. They're lovers of pleasure, hedonistic. More than lovers of God. There's a combination of two words there, philos theos. Philotheos is the priority in life, not worship, but worship of pleasure. So their priority in their life is not worshiping God, it's worshiping pleasure. That's called a frantic search for happiness. These type of individuals never find it because unhappy people take their unhappiness with them wherever they go. So if you've been listening, you know I've been describing the mindset of many Americans today. We are not the people we were in the 50s after that Second World War. Did you ever hear a lady named Kate Smith sing God Bless America? Oh, what a song. Will we ever return to those times when we appreciated our God and we loved our country? If we're going to do that, there has to be some changes. And it has to start with us, you and me. You know, I looked at how do you change? What's the greatest change known to mankind? And I found it in 2 Corinthians 5:17. Here it is. Therefore, if anyone is in Christ, he is a new creation. There's the change. Old things have passed away, and behold, all things have become new. When I believed in the Lord Jesus Christ and I accepted him as my Savior that night when I went to bed, it was the first night in many nights that I had a peaceful sleep. I was at peace with God. I had a new priority in my life. I had what I call a priority shift in my life. I was a new person. I had to learn a new language. I had to learn new things. I had to learn how to live a different way than what I had been living. And that's the wonderful thing about becoming a new person in Christ. At one time, you were bichotomous. You had a body and a soul, but now you're trichotomous, three, body, soul, and spirit. You're a new creation, and when the body wears out, you can throw it away because your soul and spirit will go to heaven. You'll get a new body. No more tears, no more pain, no more sorrows. The old things will be passed away, the Bible says. That'll be a wonderful thing. So at the point of salvation, we have a priority shift. Old things are no longer important, and we leave behind the ways of the world, and we march into our new life and what's before us. If you'd like to have this new life, I invite you to pray after me these simple words. Simply repeat them after me, if you would. Heavenly Father, I know I'm a sinner. I believe Jesus Christ died for me. I'm willing to accept him as my Savior. Thank you for hearing my prayer. If you prayed with me, let me know. Let me know as soon as possible. The announcer will tell you how to contact us, and I have some free material that I'd like to send to you that will help you in your new journey in life. Next week, I'm going to come back and show you how you can have an entirely different lifestyle. None of this stuff we've been talking about. I'm going to show you the right way to live, the most wonderful way to live. The different way that the Christian can live, and he can have happiness and peace for the rest of his life. If you'll come back next Sunday and give me a shot, I'd appreciate it. If you'd like to contact us, you can go to our website. The announcer will tell you how to do that. Or you can call 800-831-0718. 800-831-0718. And again, thank you for all the new stations that are coming on board with Miami, Washington, D.C., Dallas, Houston, all coming on board with the Flotline, F-L-O-T, Flotline. And I hope you will come back next Sunday. Same time, same place. So until then, this is your host, Rick Hughes, saying thank you for listening to the Flotline.
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2: New trial. I'm Daria Albinger, Fox News. A judge in Collin County, Texas, has denied Carmelo Anthony's request for a new trial. 17-year-old was convicted in the 2025 murder of Austin Metcalf, student from a rival high school. It happened during a track meet. Anthony says he acted in self-defense. President Trump is making changes in relations with North and South Korea.
3: The Pentagon confirmed Wednesday the annual U.S.-South Korea military exercises will end 6 days early, following the president's order to substantially scale them back. The president has called the exercises costly and cited his personal relationship with Kim Jong-un.
4: The fact that I get along with him, that's a good thing, not a bad thing. He has 57 very powerful nuclear weapons.
3: The president also linked his decision to South Korea's refusal to support the U.S. effort against Iran. Seoul is now suggesting it could become involved in the Middle East if it means shoring up American military support back home. North Korea said Wednesday it still sees the scaled-back drills as a provocation and denied any contact between Trump and Kim.
2: That's Fox's Rich Edson. Tensions continue over the Strait of Hormuz. Fox's Jonathan Hunt in Tel Aviv.
5: Iran's leaders are issuing new statements hinting at what they claim will be a new post-war order in the Gulf, which could leave the U.S. sidelined. Iran's parliamentary speaker, Mohammad Ghalibaf, writing on X, quote, "We've received numerous messages from neighboring countries about shaping new security arrangements and economic cooperation in the region. The United States put the security of every single one of its allies at such risk through bullying and pure disregard for their interests for the sake of Israel." But the president, Masoud Pezeshkian, for instance, said that it might be time to, quote, end the war.
2: America's listening to Fox News.
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